0: The Rima, great song from him called Nothing Sweeter. It is just on 12 midday. It is time for the latest news headlines.
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2: In this update, a minister appears to be questioning the integrity of claims from Russia a man's tried to spy for New Zealand. Russian media are reporting a 55-year-old has been detained, accused of treason and allegedly contacting the NZSIS. It's claimed the man sought information about Russia's military cooperation in the Asia-Pacific region. Minister responsible for the NZSIS, Chris Penk, says he doesn't comment on alleged matters that may or may not have occurred.
3: Perhaps, you know, New Zealanders who are weighing the nature of the claims might consider it sourceful and draw any conclusions in terms of the likelihood of that being accurate or not.
2: An aviation industry group's warning a shortage of skilled aviation engineers is getting worse. This follows a prediction from aircraft manufacturer Boeing that the world will need 2.4 million more commercial aviation professionals in the next 20 years. Kate Rickard has more.
4: Aviation Industry Association CEO Simon Wallace warns new trainee numbers aren't keeping up with those leaving the sector. But the Tertiary Education Commission says there's been progress. It says there were 465 equivalent full-time students in aircraft engineering programs last year, up 10% from the year before.
2: Labor's leader is making it clear he doesn't back the Opportunity Party's tax policies. But Chris Hipkins isn't yet saying whether he'd work with the party in a potential coalition, saying there's still more water to flow under that bridge. Nationals ruled out working with Opportunity. Hipkins says Labor will soon release details on who it will work with, but Opportunity still isn't in the driving seat.
5: They've still got a way to go to climb the big mountain that is the 5% threshold in order to be in Parliament at all. Very few parties have made that threshold.
2: Trade could double with India in coming years under our new free trade agreement. The deal was signed in New Delhi in April and is expected to pass in Parliament with Labour's support. But there's little in it for exporters of milk powder and other dairy. ANZ economist Diraj Nim says other sectors will make up for some of those losses.
6: Horticulture, for example, has a huge opportunity. Sheep, wool, lamb, meat, all of those sectors have a huge market in India, which is itself going through a rapid economic transformation.
2: Firefighters are working non-stop to contain wildfires raging across Spain and France. Flames have scorched more than 28,000 hectares, forcing more than 300,000 people to flee their homes. French authorities believe a blaze near Bordeaux could take months to be extinguished. As translated by CNN, Spanish Prime Minister Pedro Sanchez says it's devastating.
7: This is no longer an exception. It is the new reality. Summers are becoming increasingly difficult, destructive, and therefore deadly.
2: The Nurses Union says Health NZ is skimping on maintenance spending. Health NZ says in the past year, 142 complaints have been made about fleas in its Auckland sites, and a woman reportedly slipped in a shower last month trying to stomp on a cluster of cockroaches. The nurses' organisation's Kerry Nuku says it's a wider issue around funding.
8: Not just in terms of facility, but in terms of resourcing across staffing, the ability to respond adequately and promptly to patients. Safety issues.
2: To sport, swimmers have continued to boost New Zealand's medal haul at the Glasgow Commonwealth Games. Lewis Clearbert has won the 200 metres butterfly after being second to last at the halfway mark. Clearbert's described the effort to pip Australian Harrison Turner.
9: I felt like I could run through a brick wall at the end of that race. I just couldn't believe I was gaining on Harry there, and I just knew that he was the benchmark, and if I was next to him or in front of him leading into that last 50, then I was going to be in the hunt.
2: New Zealand is 10th on the medal table with a gold, 4 silver and 3 bronze. Former All Blacks lock Ian Jones insists unity must be prioritised if the 2026 side is to emulate their 1996 predecessors by winning a rugby test series in South Africa. That's News and Sport. I'm Malcolm Jordan.
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1: Rima weather.
0: Kia ora, good afternoon. Checking out the weather forecast for all of New Zealand for the rest of today and all of tomorrow. Firstly, for Northland, partly cloudy with a few light showers, mainly in the west. Those showers clearing by tonight. Auckland to Manawatu, also Coromandel Bay of plenty, including the central high country and Wairarapa. A big chunk of the North Island generally fine. A frosty start again tomorrow, partly cloudy tomorrow evening for Coromandel and Bay of Plenty. Gisborne and Hawke's Bay, mostly cloudy with a few showers about and north of the Wairoa district, clearing tomorrow morning to clear skies. For the rest of the North Island and the top of the south, Horowhenua, Kapiti Coast, Wellington and Marlborough and Nelson, sunny, then partly cloudy tomorrow morning. A few showers for the Marlborough Sounds by tomorrow evening. West Coast, Stabulla to Fiordland, mainly fine, but a few showers for Fiordland extending elsewhere from tonight. Showers turn to rain south of Hokitika tomorrow afternoon, possibly heavy. Canterbury, Otago and Southland, the rest of the South Island generally fine, but some high cloud at times and the odd shower about Stewart Island. And in the Chatham Islands, cloudy periods.
1: From the Bible. Pray in the Spirit on all occasions with all kinds of prayers and requests. With this in mind, be alert and always keep on praying for all of the Lord's people. Words to live by on Rema.
0: Wonderful words of encouragement to be constant in our prayers from Ephesians chapter 6 and verse 18. It is just coming up on 6 past 12 on Rema.
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0: Kia ora te whānau, ahi ahi marie, mā te atua koutou e manaki, nō mai haere mai, piki mai kāke mai, nā mihi nui kia koutou, ko Andrew Urquhart tēnei. Welcome along, Thoughts and Comments with me, Andrew Urquhart. It is the afternoon part of the show and got a bit of a special treat for you coming up. As we spend the lunch hour together, we'll have some details on that. It's a long-form interview. One that we recorded earlier, so your opportunity to hear that possibly for the first time as we share the lunch hour together. A little bit later on, I'll also have some more details of what I've been up to over the what was a very long weekend for me, and of course an opportunity to look at some of the thoughts, comments and feedback we've received. Not too late to be involved. 8168 to the number to text. Start your message with the first word comments.

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1: That is One Common teaming up with Live City on that track, Hold On To You. Just gone 10 past 12. Andrew Urquhart with you. Lunchtime on a Tuesday. And coming up in just a moment, going to be playing out a conversation that I recorded much earlier. A chat that I had with a former sports star and now sports chaplain. His name is Rick Isaiah. He was a football champion. When I say football, we're not talking FIFA or even rugby. We're talking American football or gridiron from the United States. Had a reasonably successful career, but hey, it's one of those situations where even if you are a star for a short period of time, it's a tough game. And, gridiron stars don't have long careers. What he learned from his opportunities, both on and off the field, how that impacted his faith and led him to his current ministry, being a chaplain for other professional athletes and those involved with sport. He heads up an international sports chaplaincy ministry. We'll hear more about this in just a moment. But this is a longer conversation, so we're doing it in two parts. We've got part one coming up in just a moment, and we'll have part two lunchtime tomorrow here on Rima. That conversation with Rick Isaiah coming up in just a moment. Don't go away.
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0: That is Brandon Murphy on Rema and a song called Love Won't Let Go. It is just after 12:15. Andrew Urquhart with your thoughts and comments. And, hey, we will take a look at some of your feedback a little bit later in the program. But, hey, first up, I'm going to be playing out an interview which I recorded much earlier in the year with somebody who was an American football star, went from gridiron to God, a footballer's journey of faith. But honestly, I'm not sure I even understand the question when it comes to sport. I don't really understand gridiron, although, to be fair, I don't really understand rugby that much either. But looking at the difference between not just American football and rugby, but the difference between just going along to church and being sold out for Christ, I had the opportunity to chat with former NFL player Rick Isaiah. This was a candid conversation we had in the Shine TV studio about coping with the fickleness and pressures of national football, cultural Christianity, and how important discipleship was in forming him to become a true Christ follower. Welcome to the program. Thank you for joining us.
1: I'm glad to be here. Thanks for having me.
0: Now, I understand this is your first trip to New Zealand. How long have you been here?
1: Been in New Zealand for a couple of days. Mm-hmm. I was in Australia for a few days, and I'm winding my trip up here. I head home tomorrow.
0: What do you think of it so far?
1: Beautiful.
0: Yeah.
1: I've enjoyed every minute of it. Walked the boardwalk, if you will.
0: Oh, yeah, yeah.
1: Hung out down there and had some great food. It's been great.
0: That is good. You turned up at a good time. We had some really terrible weather.
1: That's what I hear. I missed that.
0: So it's a good time. I suppose that's part of the thing, being the field officer, is that you're out and about. You're meeting the team. You're traveling quite a bit of the time. Does that get old?
1: The airports and the airplanes and the hotels get old. Mm. Being with the people never gets old.
0: Yeah.
1: I enjoy being with our staff and volunteers and partners around the world.
0: Now, we're going to get into talking about FCA, what that means, what that looks like in the States globally and here in our little corner of the world. Mm-hmm. Firstly, though, just wanting to get to know you a little bit more, what was life like growing up?
1: Oh, boy. Life was interesting. We had somewhat of a dysfunctional home.
0: Mm-hmm.
1: My parents were divorced when I was 14, but my dad was my football coach.
0: Yep.
1: And so we maintained, obviously, relationship through that. Beyond that, it was a little bit challenging, but sports was always the king. And so sports kept me busy, kept me out of trouble, and it was a blast. I mean, in the States, you know, football, baseball, basketball are the premier sports, and I played all of them all year round.
0: Yep.
1: So we went from one season to the next, and it was absolute joy.
0: Absolutely fantastic. I got to ask the question, though, sports or faith? I mean, you can have both, obviously. You're living proof of that. But as a young man growing up, was faith always a part of your story?
1: It actually was not. We were, you know, Christmas and Easter Christians, I would say.
0: Mm-hmm.
1: Because of the dysfunction, we weren't really, regular attenders of church. I actually got baptized, though, gave my life to Christ when I was 11 years old in our church growing up. But really wasn't discipled. It wasn't until my mid-20s that I really understood what it meant to be a Christ follower.
0: Yeah.
1: Beyond that, I was really a cultural Christian, I would say.
0: And hey, we'll get to the mid-20s because a lot happened between the baptism and your mid-20s. And we'll get into the details of that. So always a sports fan, a love of sport.
1: Mm-hmm.
0: That came to focus in particular on football. When did that start to happen for you?
1: Well, it was always football.
0: Okay.
1: My dad, my uncles, they're my heroes, and they always told me that I could play in the National Football League from 8 years old.
0: Wow.
1: And so I'm here.
0: No pressure, right?
1: Little bitty guy, exactly. No pressure. Little bitty guy trying to learn the game, let alone put the uniform on.
0: Yep.
1: And football is my greatest passion. I can watch it from the little kids up to the professionals. I have no problem watching football all year.
0: Mm. Now, here in New Zealand, there's some big fans of American football here in New Zealand, but honestly, it's less well understood than rugby. You know, rugby's our game here, and for a lot of people, when you say football, they think soccer.
1: Yes.
0: So I want you to give us a breakdown on this. Can you break down the basics? Football for dummies, if you like, and how does it compare to rugby, in your opinion?

0: Yeah, well, the biggest comparison is we wear uniforms.
1: Yep.
0: We have helmets, shoulder pads, thigh pads, knee pads to protect the body. So that's the biggest difference. I would say, I don't know much about rugby, but when I observe, we're probably a little more mobile. Mm-hmm. There's a lot more happening. We're calling plays. Every 30 seconds, we're taking a break to figure out what the next play is going to be. Coaches are calling plays from the sideline. So that's probably the biggest differences that I've noticed, but very physical. I think both sports are physical. I think rugby athletes are probably a little bit more focused on protecting themselves because they don't have equipment on.
1: Yeah.
0: Unfortunately for us in America, American football is a double-edged sword in that you have the equipment to protect you, but sometimes we believe that because we got the equipment on, we can do things that we probably shouldn't be. And every American kid that puts on a football uniform at the age of 8 years old, that is their aspiration. Yeah. They want to be an NFL player. So I would say I put that pressure on myself because I want to play. I want to fulfill the dream that my dad had for me. But most importantly, I grew up watching these pro athletes. I had gone to training camps and games, and I'm like, I want to do that one day.
1: Yeah,
0: that was the dream.
1: And hey, if nothing else, it's a ticket to college, right? From high school football to college football, it helps pay the fees, right?
0: Well, if you knew my dad, that was the goal.
1: Yeah,
0: son, get you a scholarship to college, get your degree. And whatever happens after that is a bonus.
1: Mm-hmm.
0: And that's how we approached it.
1: For many people, though, I mean, you did go on to play at a professional level.
0: Mm-hmm. Mm-hmm.
1: For most of those small boys that put on a uniform, mm-hmm. that's not how it turns out.
0: Right.
1: That in some ways, the whole system is, okay, yes, the best of the best get to make it, but for everybody else, mm-hmm. there's, I suppose, dealing with that disappointment. This is what we aspired to be. We didn't quite make it. That can be tough on a young man.
0: Yeah, there's certainly, in football world, we say you're either going to be asked to leave the field or you're going to be carried off the field.
1: Yeah.
0: And most, it's less than 1% of kids that are going to make it to the NFL. Mm. And so most kids know that it's going to end one day.
1: Yeah.
0: Only the best of the best of the best are going to play longer than that. And even of those guys, very few are going to play beyond 3 years,
1: yeah.
0: which was my journey. I only played a year and a half, and I was only a practice squad, what we call a reserve guy.
1: Yeah.
0: And so many of us aren't going to go on and have those 10, 12-year careers, yeah. you know, like Peyton Manning, I mean, or Tom Brady. It's just not going to happen.
1: Talk to us about the process, though, from high school to college mm-hmm. and then aspirational goals, you wanting to get selected. Mm-hmm. How are you feeling? How's that process working for you?
0: Yeah, I mean, the process is you better be the best player on your own team.
1: Mm-hmm.
0: And so in high school, in college, you know, I was able to stand out as a wide receiver. I was a guy that caught the ball. So yep. I was a little bit skinnier then and had some speed and emphasize had. And so I was, you know, one of the top players in our local area, which led to some scholarship offers.
1: Mm-hmm.
0: And I wasn't like an Ohio State or Alabama guy. I was a mid-major, mid-level, you know, player, but a key player, Division I. And so you want to be the top player at your position on all those teams. I went to the University of Toledo and played after, you know, sitting out a couple of years because of just being young.
1: Yeah.
0: When I got my chance to play, I became the best player at my position on our team and then eventually in the league. And so, you know, there's conference honors. So you want to be all conference.
1: Yep.
0: And so I was able to be all conference 2 years in a row, became a team captain. And so as you're making these accomplishments and having a very stellar performance, scouts are looking at that.
1: Yeah.
0: The NFL has scouts all over the college football realm, and they're watching your stats. They're watching how you perform. They're seeing how you play against higher competition. And at some point, when the season's over, the NFL actually gives you a rating.
1: Mm-hmm.
0: They rate you and say you're going to be drafted here or you're going to be a free agent.
1: Yeah.
0: And so then when you're done playing your last college game, you go into training.
1: Yeah.
0: And for 2 months, you get ready for what's called the scouting combine.
1: Mm-hmm.
0: And that is where the NFL teams put you on a platform. You show them what you can do, how fast you are, how you catch the ball, how you run routes, how you handle stress and pressure and all that. And so that is the process. That's how it works. It's very nerve-wracking at times.
1: I was going to say, there's so much pressure on you. And I mean, honestly, it sounds like reality TV, except it is real. You know, it's like Survivor, outwin, outlast, outplay.
0: That's right.
1: And yes, there's the competition, there's the opposite team that you're playing against, but in some ways you're also playing against your own teammates because you've got to be better than them to get selected.
0: That's right.
1: It's a tough place.
0: And don't get hurt. If you get hurt, the guy behind you wants your position. Yeah. It means you may not get back on the field if he's that much better than you after you get hurt. So it is very, again, I think it teaches you perseverance. It teaches you how to persist. It teaches you how to overcome. But it also teaches you better have a plan B. Because one day you're going to hang the cleats up and you get to be ready for that.
1: Now, you did make it to playing for the Cincinnati Bengals, that's correct. Talk to us about that team. Was that who you were aiming for, or are you just happy for a place on any team?
0: Yeah, when you're trying to get in the NFL, you don't care. Whoever calls, you answer. And so I was a free agent. A couple teams called, and my agent and I at that time landed with the Bengals. The beauty of it was 3 hours from my hometown.
1: Oh, yeah.
0: And I think 4 hours from Toledo, where I played ball. So it was nice because it was my family could get to see me fairly closely. Mm-hmm. But it was the dream come true. I don't care what uniform it is. I put on a NFL uniform and walked on a practice field or a game field with that uniform on. Again, that less than 1% of young people in America get a chance to do. A dream come true.
1: And really, really difficult because, hey, maybe it's easier to be the best football player at your high school. Mm-hmm. But then at college, it takes it to the next level. Mm-hmm. A lot of pressure on a young man finding out who he is in the world. Mm-hmm. And, you know, we'll get back to the faith question in just a moment. Mm-hmm. But what does that do psychologically? I mean, there's advantages, you know, it drives you. Yeah. But I imagine it could also break you.
0: Yes. At that level, as I look back, if I could talk to my 22-year-old self, mm-hmm. We'd have a different conversation because at that level, everyone has the physical ability to play.
1: Yep.
0: Now it's the 10%. So it's that 90% physical, but that 10% of the mental capacity mm-hmm. and toughness needed to play at that level, you got to go to another gear.
1: Yeah.
0: And I can honestly say I probably didn't do that. Mm-hmm. I didn't do that. I think I partied too much. The money I started making, wasn't really focused on football as much as I should have been. Because you could be there today, gone tomorrow.
1: Yeah.
0: There's no guarantees. Mm-hmm. Especially back when I played NFL, like guys getting guaranteed contracts today. When I played, they can give you a $200,000 contract or $1 million contract, but tomorrow they can cut you and you get nothing.
1: And that's one of the distinctions. I mean, compared to baseball, basketball.
0: That's right.
1: It's you're only as good as your last game.
0: That's right.
1: Again, there's a lot of pressure mm-hmm. in that space.
0: Yep.
1: I heard somebody describe NFL as not for long.
0: That's me.
1: Yeah. And you made it to the top, but you make the most of that time because you never know how long it's going to be. Again, a lot of pressure, a lot of desperation to make the most of that moment in the spotlight, I suppose.
0: Oh, it's, oh my gosh. Every day, like, I tell you this story. So every day you get to the practice facility, when you walk in, you park your car and you walk up this walkway and you walk in the door, there's a room as soon as you walk in the door. Mm. And the guy in that room is the guy who calls your name. If he calls your name, you're going home.
1: Wow.
0: And we called him the Grim Reaper.
1: Oh, my goodness.
0: So it was the end of your career, at least with that team.
1: Yeah.
0: And so every day, everyone just kind of tries to kind of quickly move past that area.
1: Wow.
0: And thankfully, for a year, I didn't have my name called. Mm-hmm. And I was able to stay and be on a developmental team. But it is not fun. In training camp, when we're at a local college campus in a dormitory, they would knock on your door or put something under your door, say you need to come see the head coach.
1: Wow!
0: And they would pull you in the office, tell you that they're going to go in another direction, give you plane ticket.
1: And that's gas, never good
0: home.
1: News.
0: When you get
1: a note to see the coach, that's always
0: never
1: bad.
0: Never good news. You know, you bring your playbook. They tell you to bring your playbook.
1: Wow!
0: You got to turn it in, and they're going to send you home.
1: Wow! For that moment, though, mm-hmm. Some crazy money. Some moment in the spotlight, you know, you've made it. All of the dreams from an 8-year-old kid, mm-hmm. And there is a lot of temptation for a young man in that space. More money than you're probably going to earn in the rest of your life. And also, I suppose, the fame that goes with that. Talk to us about the struggles of being at the top, even briefly, and what that does to you.
0: Yeah, well, clarity. In 1992, 1993, there wasn't a lot of money.
1: Yeah, okay.
0: Wasn't a lot. I mean, but relative to where I come from, relative to what my peers are probably going to make on their first day on the job,
1: yep.
0: it was a lot of money.
1: Mm-hmm. It's more money than you'd ever made.
0: More money than I'd ever made.
1: Yeah.
0: It is, you know, trying to manage that, you know, again, so part of my story, I was married in college. So my wife and I was 19 years old. We got married. So she was on this journey with me the whole time. We had two kids that, you know, by the time I graduated college.
1: Yeah.
0: And so when we got the money for us, it was, we knew it was about stabilizing.
1: Yeah.
0: It was about preparation for the future. So with that money, we were able to buy our first home, which we still own.
1: Mm-hmm.
0: And so that was such a blessing.
1: You have a sensible woman speaking some truth into your life. That sounds good.
0: Mom and her and my mom and, yeah. and parent in-laws. My in-laws were awesome. So yeah, mm-hmm. I had a lot of good wisdom around me. So we didn't waste it. But again, we weren't there long enough to really do a lot.
1: Yeah.
0: So if I'd have been there 3 or 4 years and made $500,000, it's a different conversation. But
1: yeah.
0: the young men that I do know that I've either mentored or just observed, is a lot of pressure.
1: Yeah.
0: Because again, they become the breadwinner for the entire family.
1: Mm-hmm.
0: And in some cases, not all cases, but then we see on social media where they ended up helping family members
1: yeah.
0: and they end up being the provider for so many people that they shouldn't have to be.
1: You get an entourage, I suppose.
0: You do.
1: When you get that sort of money and fame, there's a whole bunch of people come out of the woodwork.
0: Yep.
1: And then when the game is over, when you get that yep. note from the Grim Reaper, as it were,
0: mm-hmm.
1: the temptation to go, hey, this is yeah. where I've been living. These are the people I've been helping.
0: Yeah.
1: We can't keep yeah. living like this now.
0: No, and many of the players have gotten better with that.
1: Mm-hmm.
0: There's always those tough cases that you hear, but most young men are not doing that. They're saying, I can't help you, or here's X, and that's it. Don't ask me again.
1: Yeah.
0: But it is. I don't envy these young men who have to make these decisions. And now in America, now the college athlete, because of NIL deals, they're now making millions of dollars
1: yeah.
0: as 18 and 19-year-olds. And yes, they're coming from some cases abject poverty, but if nothing else, it's more money than their families have ever seen,
1: yeah.
0: and they've got to manage that and manage the relationships around them.
1: And they're 18-year-old men. I mean, hey, I was an idiot when I was 18. Some people might say not much has changed, but anyway, that's a lot of pressure.
0: Yes.
1: I wanted to talk to you about what has changed, because it's very different now in even in college football, as you say, but certainly at the top level.
0: Mm-hmm.
1: This type of money and celebrity and pressure, in some ways it's a different game than it was. Is it ruining sport, in particular football, in some way because of the pressures and the things that are happening there?
0: I think the game is stable.
1: Mm-hmm.
0: The game of football is not going anywhere. It's actually expanding, obviously overseas. I think there's going to be a team playing in Australia next year.
1: Yeah.
0: But it does make the experience for the players and the fans very challenging.
1: Yeah.
0: Because, you know, everyone's got social media.
1: Mm.
0: So these young men can't go on social media and enjoy the fun of seeing what their family's doing and friends. And
1: yeah.
0: they're being attacked. Mm. And their name's out there. And
1: that's once something you didn't have to deal with. There's some grace there, right?
0: Never had to deal with it. Maybe reported I didn't like the way I played.
1: Mm.
0: But I don't ever recall being attacked for my performance on the field outside of my coaches
1: yep.
0: and my teammates. And that is very different. I my heart breaks for these young men. And I just saw in the Australian Open where Coco Gauff, she lost and she yep. was visibly frustrated with herself.
1: Mm-hmm.
0: And she broke her racket and apparently the camera caught it. And there's this whole, why did she do that? And that's not sportsmanship. Well, unless you played at that high level and you've had that experience of the pressure in front of millions of people, not to mention the thousands in that stadium, you don't understand what she's going through.
1: Yeah.
0: I've been there, not at her level or at the levels of these other athletes, but it is heartbreaking.
1: It kind of gives the armchair coach, the armchair critic, a megaphone and allows them to talk directly to the players, which, I mean,
0: yes.
1: It's like the opposite of having a cheerleader squad.
0: That's exactly right. Yeah, and, you know, gambling has even made it worse.
1: Yeah.
0: So now, and fantasy sports have made it worse because now I've got money on the line and that player dropped a pass or threw an interception or whatever, and it cost me $500, which I probably shouldn't have spent because it's probably money I needed to pay.
1: Yeah.
0: Now I'm mad. And I'm sending nasty emails. I mean, I'm a Ohio State Buckeye fan. But the year they won the championship, which was last year, they lost to Michigan. The fact that the head coach has to have security follow him and his family around the city of Columbus because people are mad, and other coaches being challenged by this atmosphere that because we lost to Michigan didn't meet their standard, it is heartbreaking. But I still say the game of football is intact.
1: Yeah.
0: We just got to reel in the fringe people who are just not realistic in their expectations of what's happened on these games.
1: Yeah.
0: It's entertainment.
1: Yeah.
0: I love the game of football. I watch it. I'm not emotionally attached. I love the Browns, but they're so bad, I've decided I'm not going to be emotional and my blood pressure go up because the Browns are being the Browns.
1: I mean, for the game itself, that's fine, but there's a coach, there's a referee, there's an umpire, depending on the codes. We need that for the fans, I think.
0: That's right.
1: Yeah.
0: Absolutely. And there are situations where fans have been dismissed from games. The NBA, probably a little bit more than most other sports, but the fans get a little bit more belligerent, a little bit more vocal, and the players kind of nudge the referee, and they escort him out the field, or out of the arena. But it's still, we need a...
1: And then later on social media, yeah.
0: Exactly.
1: Yeah.
0: Exactly.
1: So when did faith kick in for you? When did it? In what part of the story did that become a reality for you?
0: Yeah, as I said, I was a cultural Christian. I'd go to chapel service in college and even in NFL. And I thought I was doing the right thing. But in hindsight, I was just saying, hey, God, I'm here. Let me catch some passes. I want to do well, so forth and so on. But in hindsight, it was probably the most fleshly, carnal, commitment that I was making. It wasn't of God. It was about me. I was the idol. It wasn't the Lord. So after my football days were over, we had our third child. So I'm in my mid-20s. I'm in the banking industry at this time because football days are over. And some circumstances in trying to get an insurance life insurance policy caused me to hit pause on my life. You had to take give blood and urine to test, make sure you don't have anything that would, hinder you from getting the policy. And the Lord allowed some circumstances to say, I'm going to let Rick sit on this for a couple of weeks to see if I'm going to get his attention and he's going to surrender his life to me.
1: Yeah.
0: And he did. So for 2 weeks, I didn't know what was going on with me or this insurance policy, but it made me stop and say, okay, I need the Lord.
1: Yeah.
0: And I remember one day getting ready for work. I was in my closet getting a suit out back when bankers wore suits. I think they still do. I don't know, but sometimes. And I said, Lord, if you get this off me, I'm yours. And because I was, I'm ashamed to say I was promiscuous, wasn't faithful to my young wife when I was playing. And so there was some things that could have happened that would have cost all of us dearly. And so I begged the Lord to clean this up, get me out of this, whatever's going on. Got the insurance policy. Nothing's wrong. I've had subsequent policies issued, so I'm fine.
1: Yeah.
0: But that was a come to Jesus moment.
1: Wow.
0: The Lord said in so many words, your way or mine.
1: And Rick, honestly, not many people find Jesus at the top of the mountain.
0: That's right.
1: It's in the valleys.
0: That's right.
1: It's in those difficult places. But I suppose back when you were a star player, what was that environment like spiritually? What's it like playing at that level? Was it a difficult place spiritually? Did you have teammates who were Christians? What was that space like?
0: Yeah. On a football team of 80 plus guys, there's Christians, and I say there's Christ followers.
1: Oh, yeah, yeah.
0: Then there's the agnostics and the atheists and then other faith traditions that are in the locker room. And Christianity was never frowned upon on our team. It was never, in fact, we had our coaches invited chapel service. We had a team chaplain.
1: Yeah.
0: And he would come in every week and deliver a sermon for us before the game, pray for us. And so.
1: And that's kind of what you're doing now, right?
0: That's what FCA does.
1: Yeah, yeah.
0: Part of what we do. Exactly.
1: Yeah.
0: And so, that was, you know, it was cool. But I do remember one guy, it was like a quarterback. He said he was a virgin. Mm-hmm. And I remember guys ribbing him.
1: Yeah.
0: Like, you're a virgin, what are you doing? You're, and I remember I sat next to him, I was like, dude, you really? Mm-hmm. And I'm married, so, you know, yeah. But he said, yeah. And he was committed to his faith. Mm-hmm. And I wish he would have been more vocal with his faith. We weren't as vocal back then. There were no Tim Tebows around.
1: Yeah.
0: But I wish he had been more vocal. But again, I don't know if I would have listened anyway. I was in chapel, but I wasn't living it. And I always challenge our staff who are serving as chaplains that you need to go visit all the athletes, yeah. not just the Christian athletes. Mm-hmm. And I, you know, unfortunately, our chaplain, and I'm married with two kids. I'm a prominent player on the team. But he never called me and says, hey, you got two kids. I know you're at chapel, but how are you? Who's discipling you? Mm-hmm. Who's helping you form spiritually? How are you leading these young men? How are you leading your wife? Never happened. And so I'm always preaching to our staff. If you're going to be there, be there.
1: And hey, as you mentioned, younger Rick might not have listened anyway.
0: Exactly.
1: He might have just made up some story to get him off mm-hmm. your back, as it were.
0: Right.
1: But I suppose being equipped for the ministry that God has called you happened in that locker room, happened in that conversation you had with the quarterback. You know what it's like to be in that space, so you can speak truth and hope and light into that space.
0: Absolutely. I remember I had a punter at Toledo, and his position coach, special teams coach, was very tough and would say things to him when he didn't punt the ball correctly. About his faith,
1: yeah,
0: and he's 18 years old from Buffalo, New York. He's 6 hours from home. We had some great conversations. Mm. That young man went on to be a punter in the NFL for a decade, and is living a life of faith and commitment to Christ in a way that it just blows my mind. And so he's a great kid. His dad was on staff with FC at some point, but so yes, I was able to encourage him to say, hey, you're going to be fine. Mm-hmm. This is part of being a Christian.
1: Yeah.
0: You know, it's not always going to be, you know, peaches and cream. Mm-hmm. So, yeah.
1: And it's Rick Izar. We're going to hit pause on the conversation right there. All good sports games have a halftime. And look, I can't promise a halftime show as spectacular as the Super Bowl, but we will be rejoining Rick Izar. Lunchtime tomorrow afternoon here on Rima. Here the second part of his story. Make sure you can join us for that. The rest of my conversation with Rick Izar available there. And, the conversation we've just heard will be repeated tonight as a part of the evening edition of the program. Still to come, we're going to take a look at some of the thoughts and comments, feedback that we've received to the show, and also a little bit more information about what I got up to over the weekend, a long weekend in Wellington. But some really good conversations in preparation for a program which we'll be presenting on Rima and on Shine TV a few weeks from now. More details on that coming up in just a moment. Keep the comments coming. 8168, the number to text. Start your message with the first word, comments.
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0: And a great combination of fantastic voices, Brooke Ledgerwood and Lauren Daigle, teaming up onto that track. It's called Watchman. Just on 10 minutes to 1 o'clock, Andrew Urquhart with you on the program today. Good to be back after a few days away. Thanks to Diane Campbell for filling in on the program. But, Thursday afternoon, me and, some of the crew from Shine TV flew to Wellington, and we're very busy over the weekend filming some conversations and some links for a series of TV programs that we'll be putting together, a series of documentaries on the topic of politics, working title Thoughts on Politics. It will be a five-part series where, honestly, we're not going to tell you who to vote for, of course. That's between you and Jesus. But we are going to encourage you to engage with the democratic process, the privilege of that, and perhaps carefully and prayerfully consider where you sit on the political spectrum. What motivates you? Is it your faith? Is that the be-all and end-all? You'll vote for Christian policies and Christian politicians, or the most Christian that you can find? Or are there other aspects involved? Now, this five-part series, firstly, we do look at your affiliations, who you associate with. Is that cultural or ethnic or spiritual? And are you likely to vote along the same lines as other people in your tribe, as it were? But we're also looking at such issues as justice and fairness, equality and equity, and all of those differences there. Also looking at prosperity, what thriving looks like, and what perhaps some of the barriers are to thriving for some people in our society. Also looking at the area of freedom and liberty. Is that something worth voting for? Or are there some potential fishhooks with that? And also looking at compassion and kindness, and whether or not your view of other people, perhaps those worse off than yourself, does that influence your voting position? Got quite a bit of work to do editing the footage, but had some great conversations with some very good people in the Wellington area. We're putting that together over the next few weeks, and we'll have details on when that will be going to air, both on Rima and on Shine TV. So, yeah, that was my weekend. How was yours? Thanks for the thoughts and comments that have come through to the show. We will take a look at a sample of some of those in just a moment, and also look ahead to what's coming up after 1 o'clock. All of that's still to come on Rima.
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Caleb and John on Reamer, teaming up with Kane, Somebody Like Me, just a few minutes away from 1 o'clock. News headlines updated at 1. Following on from that, focus on the family and today, simple ways to show your child love. Matt and Lisa Jacobson are the special guests there. Focus on the family just after news headlines at 1. And then Pastor Tark Barner continues his series on Running with Fire on earth as it is in heaven. Certainly looking forward to more of that. Thanks for those who have texted through. We're asking the question beforehand. Do you think that New Zealand is a Christian nation? Or should it be a Christian nation? Is that something God has called us to do? We've had one comment through in particular which says New Zealand needs to declare that it is a Christian nation to make God-honouring laws and policies. That will take nationwide repentance and revival, but is it absolutely necessary? Not everyone will be converted. We know this is the case. We are not a people who would persecute others for having false beliefs or different religions, but we should not endorse or support that in any way. And they quote from the Ten Commandments, have no other gods before me. So thank you for your text, your comments on that one. It is a balance, isn't it? That you want to have, you live in as godly a way as possible, but can you require that of others? Can you regulate, can you legislate morality or even Christianity? It's a tricky one. We'll be talking more about that, of course, on the program, but love to get your thoughts, comments and feedback. 8168, the number to text. Start your message with the first word, comment.

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1: In this update, the public has more waiting to do before more details of the inquiry into the disappearance of Tom Phillips' children are made public. Attorney General Chris Bishop says they've extended the final report deadline a month to give additional time to clarify an issue. He's given no further details. Bishop received the report last week on how government agencies interacted with Phillips and the children before their disappearance up to when they were found. Bishop says he'll present the final report to Parliament as soon as practicable and will consider what may need to be redacted. The Prime Minister is not discussing Russian media reports a citizen's been caught spying for New Zealand. The news agencies report Russia's detained a 55-year-old man accused of spying for the NZSIS. Its security service is looking into a charge of high treason. Chris Luxon today directed questions elsewhere.
2: I've seen the reports. I'm aware of the situation. I don't comment on security and intelligence matters. That's consistent with what other prime ministers have done in previous governments.
1: The NZSIS has been contacted for comment. The nurses' organisation says Health NZ must address a damning report on Wellington Hospital's ED. In 2023, a 55-year-old man had a heart attack there after waiting for 5 hours, having arrived with burning chest pain. Tobias McIntosh reports.
3: The Health and Disability Commissioner has now ruled Health New Zealand didn't provide the man an appropriate standard of care and was down to 10 nurses that shift. The nurses' organisation warns the situation's worsening, with the department now operating at 240%. It says Health NZ must reassure Wellingtonians it's adopting the appropriate recommendations.
1: A top-level review of our sports anti-doping regime has revealed critical errors. The World Doping Agency found delays getting blood and urine samples to testing labs and concerns some top athletes weren't providing required whereabouts information for no-notice drug tests. It's found in some cases New Zealand only issued warnings, not serious strikes. Former drug-free Sport NZ boss Graham Steele says there's no need for concern and correcting steps are being taken.
4: In the total scheme of things, amongst the hundreds and hundreds of requirements for WADA, they have only three they pick out to say, well, you need to do better on these. It's quite extraordinary.
1: Opportunity's leader agrees the party's best place could be sitting on the crossbenches. Chris Luxon has ruled out working with the party, saying he won't go into business with those who want to increase tax. Founder Gareth Morgan says the party's neither left nor right and looks at policies on merit. Leader Kule Wong says how many votes Opportunities gets will determine its leverage with the government of the day.
5: We can provide confidence and supply, but not necessarily commit to supporting everything that they're putting through.
1: In sport, she already has three individual medals in the bag at the Glasgow Commonwealth Games, but a relay bronze holds a special place for Erica Fairweather. The freestyle star was the lead swimmer as New Zealand earned bronze in the women's 4x200 metre final on Sky Sport.
6: So proud. You know, I said the night before, I realised like the best part of swimming. So to be able to get on the podium tonight with these girls is great.
1: Australian Rugby League head honcho Peter Volandes believes the NRL's next big broadcast deal will be clinched by a streaming service. The NRL has landed a record 7-year multi-billion dollar deal with its existing broadcasters after doubling audience numbers in 5 years to make the game more valuable. Volandes believe streamers are the future of sports broadcasting. That is news and sport. I'm Raylene Ramsey.
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8: Kia ora, good afternoon. Checking out the weather forecast for all of New Zealand for the rest of today and all of tomorrow. Firstly, for Northland, partly cloudy with a few light showers, mainly in the west. Those showers clearing by tonight. Auckland to Manawatu, also Coromandel Bay of Plenty, including the central high country and Wairarapa. A big chunk of the North Island generally fine. A frosty start again tomorrow, partly cloudy tomorrow evening for Coromandel and Bay of Plenty. Gisborne and Hawke's Bay, mostly cloudy with a few showers about and north of the Wairoa district, clearing tomorrow morning to clear skies. For the rest of the North Island and the top of the south, Horowhenua, Kapiti Coast, Wellington and Marlborough and Nelson, sunny, then partly cloudy tomorrow morning. A few showers for the Marlborough Sounds by tomorrow evening. West Coast, Tabula to Fiordland, mainly fine, but a few showers for Fiordland extending elsewhere from tonight. Showers turn to rain south of Hokitika tomorrow afternoon, possibly heavy. Canterbury, Otago and Southland. The rest of the South Island generally fine, but some high cloud at times and the odd shower about Stewart Island. And in the Chatham Islands, cloudy periods.
9: From the Bible. 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
8: Words of freedom and life are the words of Jesus from John's Gospel, chapter 8, verses 31 and 32. It is just gone 6 minutes after 1 o'clock on Rema. No mai haere mai te ahi ahi pai. Whakapatai ka koe, tēnā koutou katoa, ko Andrew Urquhart, tēnei. Welcome along to this part of a Tuesday afternoon. If you've just joined us, some very good things coming our way a little bit later this hour. Tark Barner continues his series on Running with Fire on Earth as it is in Heaven. Firstly, though, on Focus on the Family, Matt and Lisa Jacobson, simple ways to show your child love.
10: I show love to my girls really every morning. 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
11: I have both a boy and two girls, and love looks very much like time. 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
12: My daughters are grown now, and so connecting is a little bit harder, but I try to pursue them, to invite them over for dinner, or to call, or just send a text, "I'm thinking of you."
13: Well, I wonder if you resonate with those comments. 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Welcome to Focus on the Family with Jim Daly. I'm John Fuller, and we're so glad you've joined us today.
14: John, I've always enjoyed being dad for my sons. The biggest joy I ever had was being at home with my boys and playing, wrestling on the carpet or whatever it would have been. And I just felt delighted at that time. And I hope that's your goal as a parent, expressing the ways that you love your kids. There's going to be a question in this show. You can love your kids, but do you like your kids? What a great target to aim at. But life gets busy. You know, it's hard to concentrate on all the balls that you're tossing, all the plates that are spinning, moms and dads. So today we're going to help build into your vocabulary and your actions things you can do as a mom or dad of a daughter or a son, and to concentrate, to have a plan to say, okay, how do my kids leave the household knowing that they were loved and liked?
13: Yeah, and Matt and Lisa Jacobson are our guests today. They're authors, speakers, podcast hosts, and they've written a number of books about marriage and parenting. The basis for our conversation today is a pair of books they've written, 100 Ways to Love Your Daughter and also 100 Ways to Love Your Son. The subtitle for each is The Simple, Powerful Path to a Close and Lasting Relationship.
14: Matt and Lisa, welcome back to Focus on the Family. It's good to have you.
15: Great to be with you again.
11: Yeah, thank you.
14: So nice to see you guys. And, you know, this is something we've covered before, but this content is so rich and so important that parents need to have those updated conversations and tools. But, you know, some people, when I'm thinking about raising a daughter, I haven't had that experience. John, you've had that experience. Mm-hmm. But you guys have four daughters and four sons. So you guys are the experienced parents here at the table. And the ages are 31 to 19, if I have that right.
11: Yep.
14: So you guys, you still have quite a range of children, adult children that you're dealing with all that wonderful experience. Was it your intention, I'll be one of your best friends here at your small group, was it your intention to have that many kids? Or did you just let God, you know, do his thing?
15: You know what? Initially, it wasn't. Initially, we just had the idea that maybe three, and if we're crazy, we'll have four, you know?
14: Yeah.
15: But it was just a process that we went through that we thought, you know what? We're just going to ride this out and see what God gives us. And so that's really what we did.
14: That's crazy. And then, and I think wonderful, actually, but like a 10-passenger vehicle, what was that vehicle?
15: Well, I promise you, we didn't have the same vehicle from, you know, five-year intervals. We had to switch it up.
14: Did you ever have to caravan? Like, mom's taking the wagon, dad's taking the minivan?
15: Well, we definitely did that, but we wound up with the 15-passenger.
14: I knew that was coming somewhere.
15: And I've got a friend who has a lot of kids, actually. He's a few years younger than me, but he said, I just can't do that. It's just not cool.
14: And, you could put
15: but
14: flames.
15: He drove one. He got one eventually.
14: You could put flames on the side of it. That really helps the cool factor.
15: Yeah, I never even thought about it.
14: Let me ask you this one. You stress the importance of both quantity and quality time. You know, so many people have said, Dr. Dobson used to say, it's not quality time, it's time. Your kids just need time. So give us that differential between quality time and just time.
15: Well, one of the things I would say about that is one of the most important quality times that you can bring to your family is to guard the time that you and your wife have every week alone. Hmm. And we made that a priority from the very beginning. And again, you know, kids have the capacity to suck up 100% of all of your time, energy, and ability, and sanity. And so what we said is we're going to carve out time every week that is just us. And sometimes that was with a door closed in the bedroom and nobody's allowed to come in and we're having coffee. Sometimes it's going out for a cup of coffee and just absolutely prioritizing and protecting that time. So, and that's probably not the exact question that you asked, but it's so important for the kids to see dad and mom are loving each other. Dad and mom are prioritizing each other. Dad and mom are enjoying each other.
14: Yeah, that's really important. Lisa, maybe I can look at you for the quality and quantity time for children. I mean, how do you, did you have to create a schedule with eight kids to say, okay, today is Bob's time, tomorrow is Betty's time?
16: Yes, actually.
14: I
16: didn't communicate that. I didn't want them to feel like they're, in fact, my kids are probably listening right now, but
14: they still don't know.
15: How did you know the names of our kids?
14: Wild guess.
16: I still have a mental list of, okay, we haven't seen Cambria lately. Let's have you touch bases with her or any of our kids. We really want to make sure they're always on the rotation. And we talk with each other about, hey, can you maybe you should grab Dauntless and take him out to lunch. And hey, we just make sure that everybody has time with us. And it can be different kinds of time. Sometimes it's just going out. Sometimes it's doing a job together, working on a project together. Lots of different things that we try to do. So, but I think as a mom, I really, really want to communicate that I have time for you and never that you're squeezed into my schedule, even if it's what it looks like on the ground, that they feel like I am here for you.
14: Yeah. In that space, let me ask you this question, because I'm thinking back to all eight kids at home. Did anyone get overlooked? You know, I think if you're looking with emotion and you're saying, you know, so-and-so needs a little time, I think they bombed a test or, you know, whatever. Was there any child that flew under the radar for you guys that you looked back and went, that would have been good to spend a little more time with that son?
15: There actually was one of our kids, but it didn't have to do with necessarily just overlooking kid in the course of normal life. It had to do with our daughter who was, she had a hemorrhage in utero and was born, and she's 25 years old today, but that proceeded to turn our lives upside down, and for 2 years we were fighting for her life, and it was just every hospital visit, every doctor visit. It was so intense that it really impacted the child that was closest to her in terms of the time that we had. And we recognized that a little later on, but it absolutely was something that we had to recognize and try to remedy because that was a reality. And it was simply because all of our time, energy, and attention was just absorbed with this traumatic circumstance that we had that lasted for about, it's lasting today because she's still in a wheelchair and disabled, but for 2 years, it just completely absorbed.
14: And those are the kinds of things that can happen. I think for Trent and Troy, Trent, you know, he was a bit of a handful in high school, so he got a lot of our attention. Mm-hmm. And Troy kind of flew under that radar. Mm-hmm. And we laugh about it today because Troy got away with a lot more than Trent did. Because, you know, Trent was in neon for us as the firstborn. Uh-huh. So it even happens when you have, you know, physically healthy children. Yep. That had to be dramatic. Yeah. To have a child with special needs. I mean, that does pull a lot of energy from the parents and from the siblings to be able to take care of that.
15: Yeah, it does. And obviously, you know, everybody's life is filled with all sorts of things that you'd never choose for yourself. Yeah. And that certainly was one of them for us. had a big impact, but that was God's journey and his plan and path for us, and he uses it for his purposes. So yeah. We embrace it.
14: You know, we asked that in the setup, this idea of liking your children, and I really like that.
15: Yeah.
14: You mentioned it in the two books you did. You're the parent. You're going to love your children. I would hope that you would lay your life down for your children, right? That's what we often think about, but I would do anything for my child. Okay, that's in that love cup.
15: Yep.
14: Then you have, do I like my child? And, you know, sometimes, if we're honest, they probably might be in a developmental stage where there's not a lot to like. They're trying to separate from you. Let's just say it's 15.
15: Okay.
14: And, you know, they don't want to wear what you suggest they might wear to be a little more modest or whatever the argument might be. Mm-hmm. They're just in a lot of confrontation. Now, not every child's going to be in that spot, I know. But typically,
15: pretty common.
14: You're
15: going
14: to have that.
15: Absolutely.
14: So how do you take that self-evaluation in your dad head or your mom head and
15: sure.
14: go, yeah, I love my child. How can I get to a better place in terms of liking them?
15: Yeah. Well,

0: process of I want to become, or I am finding out who I am. I want to become my own person. And it feels so personal, but it's not personal when you stand back and look at the fact that this is a normal part of the process. And if you can get your game face on as a parent before you get there, it's actually really helpful. And then you start recognizing what it is. One of the things that we did is we would tell our kids, hey, you're going to go into this independent phase. It's going to come. And we embrace it. We're excited about your independence.
1: I was just thinking about the part of liking them and just communicating that. And some of the ways we can do that is when, let's say, a child is going through an awkward stage, let's say a teenager, but actually going up to our son. I can remember one time in particular, he was washing the eggs and he was not really happy with himself. It was obvious he has a very strong personality that kind of grates on people and sometimes. And I just told him, you know, I just see how faithful you are and with the little things. And I really like that about you. Mm. And he just, like, you could just see his shoulders got a little broader and he just felt a little better about himself. And it was a very powerful moment. And as a parent, I thought, okay, that, I didn't know how powerful that would be, but I really wanted to intentionally practice that kind of communication with all of my kids.
2: Yeah.
1: And not just saying, I love you, but I really like that about you. I see that in you. And they really need to hear it in those teen years, especially.
2: You know, it's interesting, you could apply that to marriage. You know, do you love your spouse, but mm-hmm. do you like your spouse? Mm-hmm. And then how do you recognize those things that your spouse does mm-hmm. that you can say, hey, I really appreciate that. I like what you did there. Yeah. Yeah.
0: Same thing with parenting. Just embrace the power of messaging in the lives of your children.
2: That's so good.
3: Yeah.
2: Let's talk about sons for a minute. That's in my space of experience. But why do you encourage parents to let their boys build forts inside the house, which I love? We did that.
1: We did do that.
0: Well, it's just easy to be uptight as a parent. And I have many, looking back on my parenting, there were definitely elements of, A, you're too uptight about that, especially with the first set of four as opposed to the second set. But mm-hmm. even with the first set, we had a balcony. We had this log railing that went from, you know, the upper floor down to the living room. And we let the kids, you know, rappel off of that. And down
1: to a big rope swing that they jimmied up there.
2: A bunch of moms just went, what?
1: I know.
0: So,
1: and I'm not sorry. Yeah. I'm not sorry that we did that.
2: Yeah, that's good. Yeah, it gave a sense of adventure. Yeah. I think that's a good idea. Lisa, parenting boys can be challenging, I think, for a lot of moms. Mm-hmm. I think, you know, Jean, if she were sitting here, she'd say, yeah, she was the only girl in the house. She felt a little overwhelmed, especially when the boys were teens and began to do things that were a little more reckless. Mm-hmm. And I can remember they were just learning to ride bicycles, and everybody's going to get mad at me for this, but you know, I think one time I forgot to have them wear helmets, and she came out, what are you thinking? Get a helmet. Now, they're going all of 1 mile an hour, but it's true. A little safety goes a long way. But it's that kind of thing that, you know, a lot of dads may not think about that, but moms are pretty consistent thinking about safety. Boys think and act very differently. How did those differences play out for your family as mom?
1: Mm-hmm. Yeah, I think our boys needed room and space to grow and make mistakes and fall and get hurt. And I just had to come to terms with that.

0: and accept it and even embrace it. And I think the payback was incredible because the boys loved me all the more for it. Like, I think the more I said, you know, go ahead, go do it. Yeah, that should be fine. The more yeses I gave them, the more they were inclined to come to me and talk to me or run things by me. And
1: but the big question then is, you didn't feel that, obviously, in your mental equation, mm-hmm. that if I give this over, mm-hmm. that they will actually appreciate. Mm-hmm. So how did you have to coach yourself? Did you have self-talk going like, no, don't say that. What I want, go ahead, kids, go jump off the rock. Fools. But,
0: exactly.
1: You know, how did you get yourself to that regular rhythm of saying, okay, saying yes rather mm-hmm. than no?
0: Well, Matt and I talked a lot about these kinds of things, especially with the boys. And I'd say, you know, what do you think of this? I'm concerned about that. They want to stay overnight outside in the snowstorm. And I was worried sick that they were going to die of the cold. Remember that?
1: Yeah, that seems like, rational to
0: he's
1: me.
0: He's like, nah, they'll be fine. He goes, I'll go check on it. It'll make you feel better, but they're going to be fine. And I had to trust Matt in that, too, that he cares about his boys. He's not going to let anything crazy happen.
1: Matt, let's turn it to you. Dad's affirming their son. So mom's letting them explore, which is really critical. Mm-hmm. That it, I think in that context, it conveys a sense of trust when you do that to your sons, Lisa. Mm-hmm. I think Gene learned that as well. Matt, what does a father provide when they're affirming their sons?
2: Well, every kid wants to know that he can. He wants to learn that he can climb the mountain. He can do things that maybe looked impossible. And when you believe in the moments that a kid can't believe for themselves or don't necessarily believe for themselves, you provide that positive context for going and doing it. I remember when Revere was on the rock down at the lake, yeah. And he just didn't want to jump off, and so I went and shoved him. No, I'm kidding. But no.
1: Yes, good, yeah.
2: So
1: the kidding part fast.
0: Another parenting technique. No,
2: but I was in the water, and I just said, you can do this. Mm-hmm. I know you can do it. And he's just like, should I? But he jumped off. So a parent is there to show a kid that they absolutely can conquer, they can triumph. And so I think sometimes as dads, we don't realize, first of all, the many opportunities that we have to speak strength and power into the hearts of mm-hmm. our sons. But I also think that we don't recognize the power of our own voice in that affirming, in that, you know, we're so safety oriented. Sometimes we're like, oh, be careful. And being, we can be too cautious, I think.
1: That's true. But I think so. I remember we had something here and still do it from time to time, Adventures in Fatherhood, but it's a rappelling exercise in near Yosemite in California.
2: Oh, that's
1: and awesome. Troy and I took Troy and we're going off the prowl. Now, never go off the prowl, something called the prowl, but it was a 200-foot rappel.
2: Oh, wow.
1: You
2: goodness.
1: Know, and this is the first time Troy had been at that height, and he was probably 10.
2: Oh, look at that.
1: So we're going over this thing.
2: Wow.
1: And you're supposed to keep your feet out so you don't smash the rock. Of course, he let his feet drop, and he went right into the rock.
0: Oh, no.
1: Not hard, but then he started to cry like, Dad, I'm so afraid. I don't know what to do. And I'm holding myself in this rappel position going, Troy, I don't have much more time. I mean, I'm not a small guy.
2: Yeah.
1: And I've got to go, so you got to get down. And he's crying, and
0: I
1: had to let go. Mm-hmm. And he comes down just a minute later after sitting there spinning in the wind, crying. Wow. And he went down, and he hits the ground, and he goes, that was so fun. Let's do it again. And I say to him, you became a man in 200 feet. Well, maybe 195. But, you know, bang, he hit the ground, and then he had fun. He did more rappelling, mm-hmm. and he didn't look back. But that's an example of what mm-hmm. you're driving at, you know. And that is an affirmation that you're a young man. I mean, you can do these things. I don't have that experience of the girls. So, John, I'm going to throw the question to you. You can ask it.
3: Yeah, we had two boys to begin with, and that was so easy. You just have to give them room to break things and as you said, have some space. Girls required something else. You know, Matt, you were talking about the messaging. There's so much wrapped up in outward appearance for girls. And I mean, I think that's been the case forever. But with all the messaging from advertising and social media, how did you two handle giving your girls a sense of emotional and inner and then exterior beauty and, mm-hmm. And loveliness, the good stuff?
0: Mm-hmm. That is such a good and huge question. I kind of hoped that because we raised our daughters in a loving homeschooling family, that they would just never struggle with that. I really did. I thought, I don't want them to struggle the way I struggled. And but it turns out it's really hard.
3: You couldn't prevent that.
0: No, I couldn't prevent that. Mm-hmm. And especially with social media, I really saw the damage that the harm from Instagram and some of those other sites that inform our girls what they're supposed to look like. And so I felt like we had to do just double time to try to encourage them. You're beautiful just the way you are. I love these things about you. And we want our daughters to feel lovely, but we want it to be also not skin deep. Like, we don't want it to be all of that. We want them to feel good about who they are as people. Right. And that took a ton of messaging specifically and spending time with them and pointing out what's lovely about them.
1: Matt, let me ask you this last question, and we're going to come back next time if you'll stick with us and we'll cover more. But I can remember Jean. She can actually remember a time period where her dad stopped hugging her and her two sisters. And she probably rightfully deduced that her mom and dad had a talk. And maybe mom said, you know what, the girls are now 11, 12, probably be good for you to stop hugging them, which, again, is a generational thing, too. And it can come out of fear, mom's fear. Maybe something happened to her as a daughter. We get all that. But speak to that need to keep hugging your daughter for her lifetime.
2: Mm-hmm. Well, I would say yes, with a very important caveat. So in the process of my daughters getting to that young womanhood age, I can remember one time one of my daughters, and I don't remember how old she was, but she was a teenager. And I mean, I like jabbing my kids in the ribs, you know, I just do. And she was doing the dishes and I went up behind her and went in her ribs. Okay.
1: Fine china.
2: I'm coming to the hugging part, but the thing is that it really made her mad. And she said, Dad, I am a young woman.
1: Oh,
2: and
1: okay.
2: I was, you know, in
1: that's
2: terms
1: respect
2: of... I had to make that transition in my mind. So relative to hugging, yes, hugging is super important. Physical touch is super important. However, in those intervening years where the independence is blossoming and blooming, they might have a season where they don't want hugs. Mm-hmm. And every child is different. I'm happy to say that all of our kids hug us now, you know?
1: Yeah.
2: And of course we hug. In fact, we hug so much that when spouses marry into our family, that are not used to hugging, which we have a couple.
0: Yes.
2: That's kind of funny.
0: Whoa.
2: But it's good. It's good. It's positive.
1: I appreciate that. I think, you know, we always try to say appropriate hugging.
2: Yeah.
1: And it's unfortunate that we have to say that now.
2: Yeah.
1: But it is true. You know, you want to be respectful. But it's important, I would say, for Jean, it was just that affection.
2: Yeah.
1: That you notice me, that you care for
2: me. Absolutely.
1: That's what you want to communicate, whether that's...
2: But the way I like to say it is, it's really important to communicate love and respect in a manner that's meaningful to the other person relative to the stage that they're in. And so, so if a parent is pulling back, I'm not hugging you anymore, that's a problem. But if a child is saying, I'm now a young woman and she's not embracing those kid hugs anymore in the same way. But if you don't grasp at it, you'll find in later years, she'll want to hug her dad.
1: There you go. Matt and Lisa, what a great reminder that the simple things are so important. Even though as parents, we sometimes are moving so fast, we forget the simple things. Like I said, let's come back next time. Thanks for being with us today. And we'll pick up the conversation and keep going. Can we do that?
2: Always great to be with you.
0: Absolutely.
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5: Really good stuff on Focus on the Family. And hey, more where that came from. The program that we just heard, Matt and Lisa Jacobson, Simple Ways to Show Your Child Love, that will be repeated tonight just after 7 o'clock as a part of our evening lineup, just after the evening edition of Thoughts and Comments, in fact. And of course, that is part one of a two-parter. Matt and Lisa back again same time tomorrow, just after the news at 1 o'clock, with more simple ways to show your child love. This is something I was talking about earlier in the show with Vaynard Jacobs from Family Life. Now, hey, I know Family Life, Focus on the Family, they are different organizations. However, they do a lot of collaborative stuff, including the upcoming Marriage Week, working together with a number of other agencies, including Family First and others, to encourage people in their marriages to be able to celebrate marriage, yes, as a faith community, but also we're taking that to the streets, to our communities, and practically supporting the benefit of marriage in our society. That's certainly something to look out for. But I was chatting with Vaynard earlier on about the importance of, you don't just show love because you signed a contract and that's what you were told to do. You don't just show love because you'll get a blessing and a return from it. I was also chatting actually with Brendan Malone on this topic, one of the themes that came through from the Odyssey. The importance of showing love, not just because it's what you're told to do, or you think, oh gosh, I've got to love my kids because they're my kids. But the importance of doing so in a way which really sticks, which helps support your children in the future, whatever they're going through. So important to get that right. Some days it's easier than others, isn't it? But yeah, wonderful foundation of confidence for our children to build into their future. That if a child knows that they are genuinely loved, not just because you have to, but because you want to, the values that builds into their life, the foundation for them to be able to move forward in their life in confidence, that's certainly no small thing. More on that, as I say, tomorrow afternoon. Special guests Matt and Lisa Jacobson back again to conclude that particular message. Hey, thanks to everyone who has texted through to the show. Appreciate your texts. That's what the show is all about, actually. Thoughts and Comments. .co.nz for more details on some of the conversations that we've had recently. And if you want to be a part of the show, you can either comment on our YouTube channel or text me. That's the fastest way to get through. 8168, the number to text. Start your message with the first word comments. Another way of being interactive. The People's Choice Awards closes this Friday. 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Rima.co.nz for more information on that, and we'll have songs from some of the candidates coming up in just a moment.
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0: That is Beck Nelson on Rima, You Direct My Path, talented Kiwi artist and, of course, a nominee for the People's Choice Awards. Before Beck, we had a great song from Marley Soler, of course, also a nominee for the People's Choice Awards. 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Stay tuned to the Bright Side, the Rima Breakfast Show, for details of the announcement of winners. 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Hey, coming up in just a moment, Tark Barner, Running With Fire, continuing in his series On Earth As It Is In Heaven. That's up next.
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9: Proverbs 18:21, death and life are in the power of the tongue. Our words have incredible power to do good or to do bad. For many of us, speaking negatively, criticizing, judging is just a habit. It's a stronghold in our lives. We just do it automatically. We do it without thinking. But it is time, with God's help, to break the habit and develop a habit of speaking positively. You know, sometimes you come across people like they're just positive about everything. I actually find after a while it's a bit annoying. But it shouldn't be, because, you know, sometimes we like a bit of negativity, feed something that it shouldn't. But some people, I believe, will never walk in victory until they win the battle of the tongue. Jeremiah, lucky guy, then led Lord put forth his hand and touched my mouth. And the Lord said to me, behold, I've put my words in your mouth. I wouldn't mind that. 1 Peter 4:11, if anyone speaks, let him speak as the oracles of God. I think that means we all have to shut up. I mean, he says, if anyone speaks, speak as the oracles of God. If you can't do that, well, then don't speak. Well, that knocks us out quite a bit, doesn't it? So To get our speech right, we need to do that so we can speak on God's behalf. If we do, power will flow. Miracles. There was a wife frustrated because of her husband's laziness since he lost a job. He sat around all day. She was determined not to love him until he changed, got his act together. So it wasn't working. Someone encouraged her, well, why don't you take the opposite approach and be very positive? So she got off his back. She became more loving. And she said the change in her husband was remarkable. His spirit lifted, began to share his feelings. Humor returned, soon back on his feet, and their relationship stronger than ever. Positive words release life into relationships and into any situation. Negative words do the opposite. There's a lesson in that, isn't there? Positive words will strengthen relationships. Negative words will damage them. There's 10 words that can save any relationship. You've heard them before, but you need to hear them again because I need to hear them again. Here they are. I'm sorry. First two words. You need to practice that one over and over and over again because some people find it so hard to do. Secondly, I was wrong. Maybe that's harder than saying sorry. Then forgive me. That's a game breaker. Just say it. Forgive me. And then lastly, the last three words, I love you. We have to say it, not just think it, not just feel it. So practice these 10 words in the mirror. It will do you a world of good. Matthew 3:17. Suddenly a voice came from heaven saying, this is my beloved son in whom I am well pleased. I've heard it said that every son and every daughter needs to hear these words. This is my beloved son. This is my beloved daughter in whom I am well pleased. May not be easy to do, but I think we need to work at doing it. I heard of a testimony of a man who said this. His father said to him when the father was dying, he said to his son, you were a great disappointment. The words impacted that son in a very strong way. Ephesians 4:29-30. Let no corrupt word proceed out of your mouth, but what is good for necessary edification, that it may impart grace to the hearers, and do not grieve the Holy Spirit of God. Criticism and negative speech has been considered the great leaking pot of the Holy Spirit. We experience God's presence, maybe in a service, but as soon as we're negative, it's like the spirit level just wanes and drips out of us. We need to ask God to help us get on top of our tongues because they are the key, speaking life and bringing heaven to earth in our lives, our families, our circumstances.
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0: Certainly looking forward to it. Tark Barner continuing in his series On Earth as It Is in Heaven. Of course, breaking down that key verse from the Lord's Prayer back again at around about the same time tomorrow. Hey, pretty much my lot for today, though. Thanks so much for your company and the thoughts and comments that have come through. We have Kat McCormick, of course, along after 2 o'clock for the drive show. Great way to spend a Tuesday afternoon. I will be back just after six for the evening edition of Thoughts and Comments, but whenever we connect together and continue this conversation again. Until then, keep thinking, keep the comments coming. Ka kite anō, mā te wā.

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1: In this update, Russia's ambassador to New Zealand's confirmed a Russian citizen's under investigation, accused of spying on behalf of New Zealand. Russian media is reporting the 55-year-old man was arrested in the country's Far East and found with wads of US currency. Those reports have been confirmed by Stanislav Krantz, who says the man's being investigated for high treason. He says the man's believed to have passed on information to the NZSIS that could have been used against the security of Russia. One district is crediting its proactive program for its top water ranking. A Water Services Authority report finds Grey District, the Far North, Queenstown, Ashburton and Clutha councils are the worst for leakages. Hauraki District Council has the fewest leaks. Mayor Toby Adams says the district has invested heavily in ensuring local dairy farms have reliable access to water.
2: We want to make sure that we get it right. So they need that good constant supply of water. So we've got to do everything we can to make sure there's no disruptions and that we've got enough to go around.
1: Former National MP Chris Finlayson's defending releasing a text from Stuart Nash that ended his political comeback. Nash resigned as an NZ First candidate last week over his message, calling his Napier opposition lazy when she'd taken leave to have a baby. It was widely panned across the political aisle. Finlayson revealed it on his Cross Party Lines podcast. He now says he hadn't spoken to Nash for years before the text, and it wasn't labelled as off the record.
3: Was this a situation where the communication was private? And the answer is no.
1: National leader Chris Luxon says he discussed ruling out the Opportunity Party for months with the party's board before formally doing it yesterday. Luxon says it's a vote for the left, claiming the party wants to raise taxes. Senior National MPs Nicola Willis and Tama Putaka won't say whether it was a captain's call or came out of a caucus vote. But Willis says she agrees with Luxon's call.
4: I think it's good we have a Prime Minister that when is asked a clear question, gives a clear answer.
1: A warning, Mount Maunganui is still on the move after last week's wild weather brought movement above the slip site where six people died in January. Tauranga City Council says they've recorded six more slips since last weekend, including above the beachside holiday park. Geotechnical specialists say there's a high slip risk with fresh cracking and evidence of groundwater emerging from the slope. Adams Avenue is closed and people shouldn't enter restricted areas. Former Taupo Mayor David Trewavis has died. He was 63. He served on Taupo District Council, two terms as a councillor and four as mayor. To sport, and Australian Rugby League Commission Chair Peter Valandis is more than happy to see the Warriors stick it to Australian NRL teams. In the past, the Warriors had seemed to battle administrators and match officials to be treated equally on and off the field. But Valandis says there are no obstacles under his watch.
5: They've really worked hard to be where they're at. What they did during COVID in Australia, we'll never forget, and the loyalty they showed and the courage they showed. Sometimes karma happens and you get rewarded, and we just hope karma happens with the Warriors and they do get rewarded.
1: Ryan Fox has returned the favour to the All Blacks. The newly crowned Open champion has visited them in Auckland. Fox says he got to drink out of the Bledisloe Cup after the All Blacks' victory at Eden Park last year, so this time he brought along the claret jug. That is news and sport. I'm Raylene Ramsey.
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7: Ahi, ahi, Marie. Let's take a look at the short forecast for the country. For Northland, partly cloudy, a few light showers, mainly in the west, clearing tonight. Auckland, Tūmanawa 2, also Coromandel Bay of Plenty, including the central high country and Wairarapa, fine, then a frosty start tomorrow. Partly cloudy tomorrow evening for Coromandel and Bay of Plenty. Gisborne and Hawke's Bay, mostly cloudy, a few showers about and north of the Wairoa district, clearing tomorrow morning to clear skies. Porowhenua, Kapiti Coast, Wellington, Marlborough and Nelson, sunny then partly cloudy from tomorrow morning, a few showers for the Marlborough Sounds tomorrow evening. Buller to Fiordland, mainly fine, but a few showers for Fiordland extending elsewhere from tonight. Showers turn to rain south of Hokitika tomorrow afternoon, possibly heavy. And for Canterbury, Otago and Southland, fine but high cloud at times and the odd shower about Stewart Island.
8: 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But you're a chosen people, a royal priesthood, a holy nation, God's special possession, that you may declare the praises of him who has called you out of darkness into his wonderful light. 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
7: Those words to live by out of 1 Peter chapter 2, verse 9. Ahi, ahi, Maria, no mai haere mai ki te reo rangi o Rema, which means good afternoon and welcome to Rema. You're listening to The Drive Show with Kat. Thank you so much for tuning in. I'll be keeping you company until 6 o'clock tonight. Now, I came across a story in the news that a self-driving Tesla robo-taxi has been spied near Queenstown, and it got me thinking, would you ever use a self-driving car? Would you trust it? Love to hear your thoughts on this. 8168 with the keyword Rema. I'll be talking about this after 3 o'clock, but before 3, I've got 15 minutes in the Word with Joyce Meyer on the way, and right now, today with Jeff Vines, and the topic is That's Just Wrong.
9: Have you ever looked at something and just said, man, that's just wrong? That is just wrong. Now, here's the point. Here's what we're going to read in the text. We're going to read that there are sometimes God looks down at his church, at the way we live and what we do or don't do. And I think there's times God just looks at the Son and the Holy Spirit and says, that's just wrong. There's no other way to explain it. When his people refuse to get involved in feeding people who are hungry and giving clothing to those who need clothes, those who are in desperate need, and the church shares no interest at all in the peoples whose lives are less fortunate. He just said, man, that is just wrong.
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0: Hello and welcome to Today with Jeff Vines. My name is Bill. Thank you for joining us. Today, Pastor Jeff speaks about God's definition of social justice. He's looking at Isaiah chapter 58, and he'll talk about how we need to have a changed attitude towards things that are just wrong. Here's Pastor Jeff to explain this more.
2: This is a message very close to my heart. So I want you to turn in your Bibles to Isaiah chapter 58. I'm going to be dealing with verse 1 through 14, okay? Isaiah 58, 1 through 14. Now, before we get into the text, quick question. Have you ever looked at something and just said, man, that's just wrong? Okay? You just said, man, that is just wrong. Now, I found a few things. Here's the first thing I found. I don't know if this cat is alive or dead, but I have a feeling that it's no longer with us, and somebody put a sign up, free cat. Now, that's just wrong, isn't it? See, I can see. That's just wrong. Somebody's saying, this is just wrong that you would show that, but it makes the point, okay? I like this next one. Here is a chicken eating fried chicken. Now, that's just wrong, isn't it? That's just wrong. Okay, I love this. Walmart, you gotta love them. A correction notice. It says that the 4 for $10 price shown in our flyer for Old Dutch chips is incorrect. The correct price is 2 for $5. Don't you love that? I mean, that's just wrong, isn't it? Say that together on a count of three. 1, 2, 3. That's just wrong. All right, and who comes up with this? A cheese grater for toilet paper. Say it on the count of the 1, 2, 3. That's just wrong. Okay. I did put skinny jeans in here, but I decided not to do that. How about this? Even though the 80s had the best music, 80s haircuts. I mean, that's just wrong, isn't it? What were we thinking? How about baseball fans? Sometimes I see, especially Red Sox fans, why do they do this? And you knew this was coming, Raider fans. That's just wrong, man. That's just wrong. Now, here's the point. Here's what we're going to read in the text, and we're about the Bible. We're going to read that there are sometimes God looks down at his church, at the way we live and what we do or don't do. And I think there's times God just looks at the Son and the Holy Spirit and says, that's just wrong. There's no other way to explain it. There's no understanding. And it's very clear in Scripture, especially Isaiah 58, when his people are not involved in loosing the chains of injustice in their world. When his people refuse to get involved in feeding people who are hungry and giving clothing to those who need clothes, those who are in desperate need, and the church shares no interest at all in the peoples whose lives are less fortunate. When he looks down and he sees the church and they fail to provide shelter for people who don't have homes. When they neglect prisoners and poverty and people in need. When they don't feel the pain of loss in Mexico and Houston and Florida and Puerto Rico. When it doesn't bother them and they kind of just go on with their lives. When they have pity but not mercy. There can be no doubt, according to Scripture, that if the Spirit of God has truly penetrated your heart, then the gospel has transformed you from the inside out, and the gospel has made its way into your life. And the Bible says time and time again that if the gospel's in you, that you're going to feel differently, think differently, you're going to live differently. And the Bible says that you're going to be involved in social justice. Now, who defines social justice? It's a politically charged term, isn't it? Who defines it? Who gives us the measuring rod? Who has the last word on what social justice is? Well, Isaiah 58, if you look at verse 6, God speaks to his people and he says, is not this the kind of fasting I've chosen? To loose the chains of injustice and untie the cords of the yoke, to set the oppressed free and break every yoke? Is it not to share your food with the hungry and to provide the poor wanderer with shelter? You know, let me just say something there quickly. That poor wanderer term could be translated immigrant. Just so you know, when you see the naked, to clothe them, and not to turn away from your own flesh and blood. And then notice how he finishes the passage in verse 14. He says, if you pay attention to these matters and start living like you should, then you will find your joy in the Lord, and I will cause you to ride in triumph on the heights of the land and to feast on the inheritance of your father Jacob. For the mouth of the Lord has spoken. When it comes to social justice, the Bible speaks a clear message. God has the last word because he had the first word. And the first word was this: in the beginning, God created the heavens and the earth. And because this is his world, only he gets to define social justice, nobody else. No political system, no socialist, no Republican, no Democrat, only God. But in the West, we don't think like that. In fact, look at this quote popular from someone. I'm not going to list their name, but trust me, if you want to know who it is, just Google it. The liberal West still presents a basis for morality, a disgusting farrago. That's a word that means hodgepodge, okay? Of Judeo-Christian religiosity and scientific pragmatism, which we have to discard and accept that we are just mechanistic accidents. We have to awake from the dream that there is such a thing as justice and morality and realize that, like gypsies, we live in a world that is deaf to our music and is as indifferent to our hopes as it is our suffering. So here's what the West tells you. Wake up. There's no ultimate justice, just as there's no ultimate morality. There's no God. There's no father in the house. We're the byproduct of random genetic mutation. So there's no justice. And the world is just as indifferent to your hope as it is your suffering. Someone said life is a pointless litigation before an empty bench. You can complain all you want, but there's no justice in this world. And they'll tell you the reason there's no justice in this world is because nobody truly knows what it is. That's the world you're left with when there's no God. But the Bible says that God determines and defines what is just and what is unjust. So God, not you, not me, not the majority, not the minority, and no political system or economic theory, just God. Now, here's the pushback. And I'm really begging you to stay with me this weekend, okay? Somebody will say, well, haven't there been incredible injustices in the church throughout church history? And the answer is yes. All kinds of atrocities. But if you read Isaiah, you can see where God anticipated this. He knows that you can look religious on the outside. Oh, yeah. But the gospel never truly penetrates your life. Verse 3, he says that the people say to God, why have we fasted, they say, and you've not seen it? Why have we humbled ourselves and you've not noticed? Yet on the day of your fasting, God says, you do as you please and exploit all your workers. What's he saying? God says, you look religious, man. You show up to church. You do all the right rituals. You even fast. You even pray. And then you go out and exploit your workers. You don't pay them a fair wage. You take advantage of them. They're nothing more to you than a means to an end. You say you know God, but you live as though you don't know God. You wear your robes. You bow down. You pray. You go to your little small groups. You say the right words, you sing the right songs, but the gospel has not gotten into you. And I can tell, God says, by the way you treat each other. Now, what happens here is very convicting. And I'm going to hammer this nail just a little bit so that we make sure we're on the same page. The problem is not that we are not radical as Christ followers. I mean, we are. We come to church every weekend, at least a lot of us do. We go to small groups, we go to Rooted, we sing the songs, we pray, we fast, we do devotionals, we do all those things. The problem is not that we're not radical, the problem is we're not radical enough. The law of God has gotten into us, but not the spirit of God's law has never penetrated us. So rather than pull back on the word of God, what God's going to teach us through scripture is go deeper into it. God doesn't say,

So Martin Luther King struggled with how the Bible Belt of America, people who were so deeply involved in church, religion, and the Bible, could live such lives. But he was a smart man, because if you read his speeches, what did he continue to do? Quote scripture. He believed that if he could just keep pushing people down into the Bible they believed in, if they could go deeper into the Bible, that racism and segregation over time would be dealt a debilitating blow. So all in his speeches, he calls on white Christians to take their beliefs more seriously. And one of his favorite quotes came from the book of Amos, where he would say, what? Let justice roll down like waters. What does that mean, by the way? It means that we should have a fuller embodiment of God's law written on our hearts. We got to get out of the shallow waters and go into the depth of God's truth, to let the waters of the Spirit of God wash over us. And he continued to ask the Christians in the South, how can racism flourish in the Bible Belt? But if I can push you down into the Word of God, I think you'll hear God saying to you, that's just wrong. Because Martin Luther King, he had his issues like everybody else. In fact, if you read a lot of work by Martin Luther King, you'll realize he struggled in his own life with what he believed in some of his practices. He wasn't a hypocrite. You know, people say, well, he's a hypocrite. He said one thing and did another. Well, welcome to the church club. We all believe one thing and struggle to practice another. But his biggest struggle was with Christians, his brothers and sisters. And he knew that if he was ever going to change racism, that the ultimate motivation for social justice would only come from the Word of God. So to push people down deeper into it. Now notice what people in Isaiah's day did in verse 2. They did all the right things. For day after day, they seek me out. In other words, they pray. They seem eager to know my ways. They want to know the ontological nature of God. They want to know theology. As if they were a nation that does what is right and has not forsaken the commands of its God. They ask me for just decisions and seem eager for God to come near them. They even look like they want a relationship. But yet, in Isaiah 58, God is very disappointed with them. And the key verse is, they seem eager to know my ways. On the outside, it seems like you love me, God says, but I know better. I've made no real difference in my life, in your life, rather. And if the people said to God, what's your evidence? God would say, you don't love the poor. That's my evidence. You don't come alongside the oppressed. You don't clothe the naked. You don't visit those in prison. You don't give water to those who thirst. You know what you find in the Bible, folks? You want a litmus test for if you're a Christ follower or not? Here it is. Here it is. Are you concerned to the point of helping the poor? You know, come on. Let's get real for a minute. If you've read the New Testament, how can you possibly believe anything else? Matthew 25. Do you know what Jesus does in Matthew 25? He channels Isaiah 58. He says there's a difference between those who are going to spend eternity with God and those who are not going to spend eternity with God. And it's quite simple. You'll know them by how they treated the poor. Then he will say to those on his left, depart from me, you who are cursed, into the eternal fire prepared for the devil and his angels. For I was hungry and you gave me nothing to eat. I was thirsty and you gave me nothing to drink. I was a stranger and you did not invite me in. I needed clothes and you did not clothe me. I was sick and in prison and you did not look after me. That comes right from Isaiah 58. The litmus test of whether you truly know God and he knows you is how you are relating to the poor. It's a cause and effect. It's how you know that God knows you and you know him. I'm going to hammer. Keep with me here. Because I know you're... come on, Pastor Jeff, move on. No, not yet. Why doesn't God come to them and say, hey, you guys are worshiping, and some of you are worship leaders, and you pray, and you have a great gift of excitement and passion, and you attend your little groups of accountability. Why doesn't God look at us and say, dudes, you got 80% of this right. Not bad. But he doesn't say that. And here's why. Because he knows that the manner in which they're doing these things, even these things, are not acceptable. God keeps using phrases like, it appears like, it seems like, because the real issue is with their hearts, not their activity. The problem is why they're doing what they're doing. You say, oh, wait a minute, Pastor Jeff, are you telling me that I can do all this?

0: these things and God's not going to notice? You mean I can come to church and worship and do prayer and all these, and you, God's not going to notice this and give some credit to my account? You do realize that if you're asking that question, that shows right there you don't have a relationship, the one God wants, with you. And the evidence that you don't have a relationship with God, verse 3, why have we fasted, they say, and you've not seen it? Why have we humbled ourselves and you've not noticed? That's a horrible prayer to pray. What you're saying to God is, why have you not seen this good that I've done? Why have you not recognized? Why have you not credited this to us? Look at what we've done. Gone to church, we pray, we fast, we lead worship, we lead a small group, we teach. I thought, God, this was some kind of quid pro quo arrangement. I do good for you, you do good for me. God knows they don't truly love him. They love themselves. They don't serve God out of gratitude for what God has done. They serve him out of what they hope to get from God in the future. Now you can see why love for the poor is a litmus test. Because you can be episodic. You can go to church, small group, prayer, and seem as if you have a vital relationship with God. But you cannot be episodic when it comes to serving the poor. When you come along somebody that's in need, you take their pain and their problems and their hunger and their disease on yourself. And you've got to pour everything into them without any expectation in return. And their problems are going to become yours. And you're going to sacrifice after sacrifice after sacrifice with no expectation. And you do it because you love them. Jonathan Edwards, the great 17th century preacher, said, in many cases, we may, by the rules of the gospel, be obliged to give to others when we cannot do it without suffering ourselves. If our neighbor's difficulties and necessities be much greater than our own, and we see that he is not likely to be otherwise relieved, we should be willing to suffer with him and to take part of his burden on ourselves. Else, how is that rule of bearing one another's burdens fulfilled? If we are never obliged to relieve others' burdens, but when we can do it without burdening ourselves, then how do we bear our neighbor's burdens when we bear no burden at all? But the question is this, stay with me. Who lives like that? Who lives like that? Who lives willing and ready to stop what you're doing in your pursuits and go help somebody that's in need? Who does that? Who would ever live like that? Can you say, Jesus? That's who. What is the supreme ethic in the Bible? They asked Jesus, what's the greatest commandment? What did he say? Love the Lord your God with all your heart, soul, mind, and strength, and love your neighbor as yourself. He connects them because they're inextricably tied together. You can't love your neighbor until you love God, but you can't love God until you know what God's done for you. But once you do know what God's done for you, you'll do it for other people. Once you understand the measure of God's grace and mercy to you, you will extend a similar measure of grace and mercy to others. That's how it works. When you get close to somebody, and that's the thing with God. He knows you're not close to him because you don't hurt for what he hurts for. You're kidding yourself. You're still in this for what you can get out of it. You guys, isn't it true that over the course of your marriage, your wife has changed you? She was banking on that when she married you. Oh, let's be honest. This man, most wives, when they say yes to the guy that asks to marry, they say, okay, he's not perfect, but over time I'll craft and mold and shape him. It's true. My wife said that she married me because she believed that train up a child in the way he should go, and when he's old, he won't fall from it. But I've noticed that the more intimate and close that I've come with my wife, it's true. Our hearts are similar. We don't have a lot in common. We don't. But we have major things in common. You know, I never had a cup of tea before I met Robin. I quite like tea now. I never had any Indian food. Now it's my favorite. We both have a deep love for the Shona people, the indigenous people of Zimbabwe. We both have a deep love for Indian pastors who are giving their lives for the sake of the gospel. And my wife's heart hurts most for hungry people. And that's rubbed off on me. Because when you love somebody, you start to share with them their vision, their agendas. God is simply saying this to his people. I know I don't know you and you don't know me because we got nothing in common. The most fundamental aspect of my heart, this is at my core, and it's not you. And if the gospel was truly in your life, you would be as passionate about the poor and suffering as I am. Instead, you pity them, but there's no mercy. And even what you do, the good that you do, the going to church, the reading your Bible, all that stuff, you do it because you think it's some kind of quid pro quo arrangement. You don't do it because you love me. You do them because you love you. And God is saying, this breaks my heart because it proves that you don't know me, that we're estranged from each other. And again, you say, well, I want evidence of that, God. And God says, you don't care about the poor. You know, I don't think God plays favorites with sports teams, although I do think he likes the Dodgers more than the Angels. But Tim Keller says he does play favorites with the poor. The poor are different when it comes to God's playing favorites. God does not want a society where some people are poor. It's even more against his will when some are poor while others in their vicinity are rich. Jesus is on the side of the poor, for it is they who are being wronged. Now, did you hear that? He says poverty in the midst of a Christian community is a justice issue. I know what some of you are thinking. You got to stay with me. I'm surprised nobody's walked out yet. You know, I've told you numerous times when I went to Rwanda to preach in the prisons after the genocide. And the last time we were there, they took us into this high secure prison. 11,500 prisoners in a prison that was built for 4,000. And I'd rehearsed my sermon all night before. I was kind of scared, kind of concerned, didn't know what it was going to be like. And they opened the iron gates and shoved me through there with the translator. And just as I got on stage with these 24 pastors behind me, I threw away all my notes. And I just felt an overwhelming presence of God like I never had before. And he it's like he was saying to me, tell them the story. And I told them a story, and I won't tell you the whole story. But for some reason, God wanted me to tell these murderers who walked across the street with a machete and killed their neighbors. Over 1 million in 90 days, just because they were a different tribe. So I'm preaching repentance to these prisoners, and I tell them the story about the little boy who has candy, the little girl who has a jar of marbles, and they decide to trade their little brother, little sister. Only when they trade, the boy withholds some of the more precious stuff from his jar while the girl gives everything. When I told that story to these prisoners, in Africa, when you're really angry, you hiss. So you go, "Sss." And I'm sitting there thinking, these guys are mad at this little boy for withholding 3 marbles. They went across the street with a machete and sliced up their neighbors. And the reality is, we don't like injustice, but we can't see it in ourselves. But when two people become close to God, as a couple or as a family, their heart's supposed to hurt for what his heart hurts for. And Isaiah says, if it doesn't, you don't know me yet. That's harsh.
1: 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Thanks for joining us. Next time, we'll bring you the rest of this message from Pastor Jeff.
0: No matter what side of the issue you come down on, you are a Christ follower and a citizen of the kingdom of God. 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That as an individual, you know that God is a God of justice.
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2: That was Today with Jeff Vines on the topic That's Just Wrong. You can catch the next episode at the same time tomorrow, about 2:06. You're listening to The Drive Show with Kat on Rima. Thank you for tuning in. Now, I learnt a bit of a lesson the other day, and that is, even if you ask your kids, do you have your uniform shoes? Do you have your sports bag? And they go, mm-hmm. You might need to ask 2 or 3 more times, because I had to go and do a reconnaissance mission to take items that my children had forgotten to school. But I didn't do it immediately. I let them sweat a bit because I wanted them to feel that sense of responsibility and failure so that they don't do it again. But I ended up taking their stuff in at lunchtime. So I did my duty as a parent, but if they do that again, I will not be running around after them. Well, it's great to have your company. Just around the corner, I've got this gentleman.

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0: The Long Way by Natalie Lane on Rima. You're listening to The Drive Show with Kat. Great to have your company. And there is opportunities to evangelise people and be the hands and feet of Christ at the Commonwealth Games in Glasgow. There's a big gathering of people with more than 200 gold medals on offer, with athletes from 74 nations and territories taking part. And the Salvation Army is heading an initiative working with Glasgow Churches Together and other Christian groups to basically open a hub where people can come, have refreshments, rest and recharge phones and themselves before heading back to the action. They also have a pastoral team, so there's pastoral support on offer. And there are also street pastors out in the city handing out Bibles and magazines, which is really cool. And these are all led by volunteers. Commissioner Ivor Telfer, who works at major sporting events with the Salvation Army, told Premier News, "It is the perfect opportunity to demonstrate practical Christianity and to chat to people about the love of Jesus." I think that's a great idea. Where there's a crowd, share the love of Jesus. On the way, 15 minutes in the Word with Joyce Meyer on the topic of prayers that get answered.
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1: Welcome to 15 Minutes in the Word with New York Times bestselling author Joyce Meyer. On today's program, Joyce will be teaching from her series, Prayers That Get Answered. When we pray, our hope is our prayers get answers. But what happens when they don't seem to? It can be very discouraging, causing us to doubt, and we might even ask ourselves, did I pray right? Did God even hear me? The truth is, God loves hearing all our prayer, and He wants us to confidently come to Him, believing He will do great things. Let's be encouraged with today's teaching and discover how we can have an exciting and powerful prayer life. Now, here's Joyce with today's teaching.
11: Well, prayer is not an obligation, it's a privilege. My goodness, what... what kind of an amazing thing is it for The God who created everything, who has all power, who's everywhere all the time and knows everything, to say, you can come to me boldly and ask me for whatever you want or need, and I will listen and meet your need. Hey, the really good news is you don't even have to be perfect to do that. Because when we pray in Jesus' name, boy, there's such power in that name. When we pray in Jesus' name, we're presenting to God all that Jesus is, not what we are. I don't go pray in my own name, and I hope you don't either. We pray in his name. Prayer, I think, many times can become a burden to people, and the enemy can easily get us convinced that we're never doing it right. You ever kind of sense or feel that even though you're committed to prayer, you'll pray, but when you're done, you wonder if you did it right, or you wonder if you prayed about the things that you should have prayed about, or did you pray long enough, or did you say the right things? Suffering with some of that myself, I've learned over the years that prayer can just be super simple and satisfy God. They don't have to be long. They don't have to be eloquent. They just need to be honest, and they need to be sincere. You can pray anywhere, anytime. As I already said yesterday morning, the first reason why prayers don't get answered is people don't ask. You have not because you ask not. I wonder how many things right now you're maybe struggling with or worried about that you haven't yet even bothered to ask God to help you with. Or how many things we think that God just wouldn't be interested in or wouldn't have time for. We don't just take the big stuff to God. We take everything to God. And you know, to be honest, when God touched my life back in the 70s, and I say I entered into a more serious relationship with God, one of the things that was so refreshing to me was to learn that God was interested in every area of my life. And this is just a real simple example, but God touched me on a Friday and filled me with his Spirit. I was in my car, and all I can say is I felt like somebody just filled me full of liquid love. I mean, I even loved weeds. I thought weeds were pretty. I was like drunk on the love of God for a while. I'd like to say that lasted forever, but it was kind of the honeymoon stage, and then it was time to grow up. I bowled on Friday nights in a league, and I went bowling that night, and I wasn't doing very well, and I wasn't really accustomed to hearing the voice of God, and sometimes even if we think we are, we're afraid to believe it. I distinctly heard the Spirit speak in my heart, why don't you ask me to help you bowl? And boy, my religious brain immediately just rejected that. Well, I can't ask God to help me bowl. But I went ahead and did it anyway and had a pretty good night. And you know, it's kind of been a long journey, but that's part of what makes our walk with God so exciting, is that he wants to be involved in every area of your life. This is what it means to have intimate personal relationship with God through Christ. Now, we couldn't come to him in that fashion on our own, but through Christ, we can come to him and believe that the door is always open. Let me tell you something. When you call God, you never get a busy signal. Isn't that good? Amen? He never sleeps. He's always home. So the first thing you need to do is ask God, and I would imagine that some of you, even if you didn't hear anything but that today, that would be worth it, because I think you're probably struggling with a lot of things you wouldn't have to struggle with if you would simply just ask God to help you. The second thing that can really hinder prayer is holding a grudge against somebody. We can't talk about that anymore, but there it is. Don't go to bed mad. Don't get up mad. The third thing we talked about was hidden sin. Now, to be honest, sin is not a problem if we don't try to hide it. It actually really is not a problem if we don't try to hide it. And really, when we talk to God about our sins, when we acknowledge his conviction, or when we confess our sins to God, we're not doing it for his sake, because he already knows everything that we've done. So we're not like, oh, and by the way, God, I was bad yesterday. Yeah, I know that. But see, confession to me is like it's a way to go down and get it and bring it up and get rid of it. It's amazing what happens when you just deal with stuff. Like I said yesterday, it's only the things that are hidden in darkness that have power over us. Now, the first thing I want to talk about today is doubt and how doubt affects us in getting answer to prayer. James 1, 5 through 8. James chapter 1, verse 5 through 8. If any of you is deficient in wisdom, which I think is probably most of us, let him ask of the giving God, who gives to everyone, that includes you, liberally, that means way more than enough, and ungrudgingly, he doesn't resent helping us, he likes to do it, without reproach and fault finding. Well, I could sit and just look at this scripture for a long time. So when I come to God, even though maybe some of the messes in my life are of my own making, they came through my own lack of wisdom, I got myself in trouble, I didn't listen to God to start with, I didn't follow peace, I can still, even in the midst of that, I can go to God and ask him to help me, and he won't even reproach me, which means shame or blame, and he doesn't find fault with me. He just helps me. Now, that doesn't mean he doesn't teach me and train me and correct me. But one of the examples that I've used many times is if you have a child that has not done all their chores this week, but they're outside playing and the neighborhood bully gets after them, and you hear them screaming for help, you're not going to go check their list of chores to see if they got all their check marks. Otherwise, just too bad for them. I mean, if the door's not open, you may go through it to get outside to help your kid. Are you hearing me? Amen? And that doesn't mean that you won't correct them later about their chores. That doesn't mean that you might not even, you know, tell them they can't go outside for a day or something. But you will not refuse to help your children because they are not perfect and don't do everything exactly the way you want them to. So stop letting the devil steal from you by thinking that you dare not ask God to help you because you have not done everything that you should do. Just own it. Amen? Only it must be in faith that he asks with no wavering, no hesitating, no doubting. For the one who wavers, hesitates, and doubts is like the billowing surge out at sea that is blown hither and thither and tossed by the wind. For truly let not such a person imagine that he will receive anything he asks for from the Lord. For being as he is, a man of two minds, hesitating, dubious, irresolute, he is unstable and unreliable and uncertain about everything he thinks, feels, and decides. Now, doubt leaves us midway between believing and not believing. This says we're not to become people of two minds. And so the Bible talks about the mind of the spirit and the mind of the flesh. And I think we have to learn how to live by the mind of the spirit, and that's really like what you sense down in here. So there are times when I can believe something with my heart, but the enemy is going to use my mind to try to steal my faith. Now, are you with me? So I am not going to stand here and tell you that I have some nifty message that I can give you a little three-point sermon on how you can never have doubt again. Because to be honest with you, doubt comes to all of us. And I've thought about this quite a bit. Because I just really don't like to give people answers that I don't think will work. And so I've thought about this because there's times when I have doubt. Sometimes when I'm up here preaching and maybe, you know, I'm not getting the right reaction I think I should, I'll hear the enemy say, this is not the right message. And while I'm preaching to you, I have to tell him to shut up. And I have to go back to my own heart of, yes, this is right. I prayed about this. I sought God about this. And I'm not going to stand up here and be double-minded. I mean, this is just kind of a cute little way to say it. I don't know if in reality it works like this, but I said, basically, here's what happens with double-mindedness. It's like you pray and you ask God for something. He hears the prayer. He sends an angel with the answer, but before the angel gets here, we begin to doubt. Then he has to go back. They gave up, Lord. Then we pray again, try again. We give up. Like I said, I don't really know that I can back that up spiritually, but it is important that we believe all the way through to the manifestation. And I can pretty much promise you that doubt is going to come against your mind, but that's when you need to go back to the mind of the Spirit. And very often go back to Scripture. What does the Word say? You see, it doesn't matter how I feel. It doesn't matter what I think. It doesn't matter what people say. It doesn't really matter even what my circumstances are. The only thing that really matters is what does the Word say. This is what it means to walk by the Word. So what I want to strongly recommend is when you're standing in faith for something or you've asked God for something and it's just not happening. I mean, let's just say you're believing God for one of your children's salvation. And the more you pray, the worse they act. Well, you know, that's not really uncommon because what happens when you pray, and this may be something you've never thought of, when we pray for somebody else, God begins to deal with them. And I don't know about you, but I don't always act real pretty when God's dealing with me. And so it is very possible that when you start praying for somebody, they can act worse than they did. And then what the devil wants you to think is, well, that sure isn't working. But what you need to say, and I'm saying say because we need to use our mouth for right stuff. In a time like that, what you need to say, you can just take your doubts and head back to hell where you came from, because it is God's will that all should be saved. I have prayed and I believe that God is working in my behalf right now.
12: Thanks for listening. Let's remember that no prayer is too big or too small for our God. He loves when we come to Him, no matter what, and pray to Him with anything and everything that we need. Even if we don't get an answer right away, we need to keep praying. Our confidence and faith is that with each prayer, God is at work. Our prayer life doesn't have to be a burden. Let's choose to have fun and excitement with our prayers while growing closer to God every day. Thank you for listening to 15 Minutes in the Word with Joyce.
0: That was 15 Minutes in the Word with Joyce Meyer on prayers that get answered. You're listening to Rhema. It's The Drive Show with Kat. And I've got a confession. On my wish list has always been a robot vacuum cleaner. I've always liked the idea of not having to vacuum ever again. But my husband said, no, darling, I'm your robot. Except he doesn't do it every day and I still have to vacuum. But it did get me thinking about robotic equipment, and I've seen that a robotic Tesla has been spotted in Queenstown. They're doing some tests in cold weather, and I wonder if you would ever ride in a robotic car without a driver. I'm not sure I'd be keen on it, but I'd love to hear your thoughts on this. Let's talk more about that after 3 o'clock, but you can get in touch in the meantime right now, 8168 with the keyword Rhema. Here's Chris Tomlin and Friends. The song is Thank You, Lord. Thank you.

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1: In this update, Foreign Minister Winston Peters says New Zealand's not guilty of anything as Russia arrests one of its citizens, accusing them of spying for New Zealand. The Russian ambassador's confirmed the man's been arrested in the country's Far East on suspicion of providing information to the NZSIS. Russian media report the 55-year-old was found with wads of US currency and had provided sensitive information over messaging platforms. Peters says the man's not a Kiwi citizen.
2: Well, he's not a New Zealander for a start, and I can't conceive what he'd be involved in if he's not a New Zealander.
1: Superannuitants are taking some of the biggest blows from rising expenses as their costs outpace inflation. StatsNZ data shows cost of living for the average household jumped 3.2% in the year to June 2026, the highest in more than 4 years. Household inflation for superannuitants rose 4.5% in the same period, while consumers' price index data came in at 4.1%. Petrol prices have proven the largest contributor, rising 27.5% over the 12 months to June. A government mega ministry is fronting up to questions today. MB officials will face Parliament's Powerful Privileges Committee over a failed border biometrics upgrade. At a March committee hearing, officials failed to tell MPs the project was axed in November 2025. It's alleged officials at the time deliberately withheld information on the upgrade. Immigration Minister Erica Stanford says officials will discuss it this afternoon.
3: I'm hoping that they will tell the truth. I know that they will.
1: Labor says it's difficult to form a view yet on a social media ban. It claims MP Reuben Davidson has seen a draft of the bill but wasn't allowed to take a copy to his caucus. Chris Hipkins says he expects the party will discuss what Davidson remembers, but it's not enough to reach a decision.
4: If they actually want our support, they're going to have to engage more wholesomely about it, you know, more fulsomely rather than wholesomely, more fulsomely with us about that. And both, maybe.
1: Calls for a clear government EV plan as it mulls scrapping clean car standards, which charge importers for bringing in high-emitting vehicles. Drive Electrics told the Transport Minister, "We have very few remaining policy levers." Board Chair Kirsten Corson says transition to electricity takes a long time.
5: If you think of a country like Norway, 99% of new car sales are electric. They started in 1990, but only 35% of their total fleet is electric.
1: Whanganui's revamped Sargent Gallery is bringing the city cultural and economic gains. It reopened late 2024 after a $70 million 10-year upgrade. A report shows it brings the region more than $32 million and supports 236 full-time equivalent jobs. In sport, Ethan Blackadder is relishing his return to the All Blacks for the first time in nearly 2 years. The Tasman loose forward has earned a recall for the greatest rivalry tour to South Africa.
6: I'm still really enjoying my rugby and still wanting to pop my hand up and play my best rugby and then just be a good squad member, yeah, and contribute.
1: Phoenix coach Chris Greenacre is predicting success for departing teenager Luke Brooks-Smith. The 18-year-old forward secured a move to Portsmouth in the second tier of English football. A bronze medal on top of a national record is the icing on the Commonwealth Games cake for Milana Tapper. The New Zealand women's 4x200 metres freestyle relay team had all four swimmers go under the magical 2-minute mark. That is news and sport. I'm Raylene Ramsey.
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8: Kia ora and good afternoon. Let's take a look at the short forecast for the country. For Northland, partly cloudy, a few light showers, mainly in the west, clearing tonight. Auckland to Manawatu, also Coromandel Bay of Plenty, including the central high country and Wairarapa. Fine, then a frosty start tomorrow. Partly cloudy tomorrow evening for Coromandel and Bay of Plenty. For Gisborne and Hawke's Bay, mostly cloudy. A few showers about and north of the Wairoa district, clearing tomorrow morning to clear skies. Hoto Whenua to Wellington, Marlborough and Nelson. Sunny, then partly cloudy from tomorrow morning. A few showers for the Marlborough Sounds tomorrow evening. Buller to Fiordland, mainly fine, but a few showers for Fiordland. Extending elsewhere from tonight, showers turn to rain south of Hokitika tomorrow afternoon, possibly heavy. And for Canterbury, Otago and Southland, fine but high cloud at times and the odd shower about Stewart Island.
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8: Ahi, ahi, Marie, no mai, haere mai ki te reo irirangi o Rima, which means good afternoon and welcome to Rima. You're listening to The Drive Show with Kat. Thank you for tuning in. 3:05 on a Tuesday afternoon. Now, do you like quizzes and going to quiz nights? Tonight, after work, I'm going to a quiz night with some gym buddies and I'm super excited because I love quizzes. I love quiz nights. I love board games that involve Trivial Pursuit style questions. I don't know why. I don't know what it is about it, but I just love being challenged and really not knowing the answer. And then I love finding out what it is at the end. So hopefully it goes well. Last time I went to a quiz night, I think our team ended up 6th place out of 12. So not great, but not terrible. Hopefully tonight we do better. Well, coming up this hour, got lots of great things in store for you. In fact, some very special news about this artist, Liana Crawford. Going to give you the details before 4 o'clock. Also on the way, I have got something I want to run by you. I want to get your thoughts on self-driving robot cars, because one has been seen in New Zealand. I'll give you the details very soon. But what do you think about that? Would you use them? 8168 with the keyword REMA. Phone lines are open to 0508 474 362. Call through and tell me your thoughts. Would you use a self-driving robot car? Here's Kane. This is Living Water on REMA.

0: Bella Taylor Smith on Rima. That was Forever and Amen. You're listening to The Drive Show with Kat. Nearly 3:15 on a Tuesday afternoon, and perhaps you are driving in a vehicle right now. Are you driving? Would you consider relinquishing driving responsibilities to a robot? 0508 474 362. Love to hear your thoughts on whether you would consider using a self-driving car, because one has been spotted near Queenstown. A self-driving Tesla robo-taxi has been spied in central Otago. Photos have been shared on social media, and it's a cyber cab driving along Cardrona Valley Road and at nearby testing grounds. Tesla has said it has no plans to launch in New Zealand, but now it says it's running cold weather tests here. So no plans yet. However, there is a vehicle with no driver hooning around Cardrona Valley. Interesting stuff. Advisory company Future Centre founder Melissa Clark Reynolds says that Tesla's trying to catch up after a slow start. She says that on her regular visits to San Francisco, she uses fully autonomous taxis from the competitor to Tesla, the Waymo. Now, I have seen some of even Rima artists, for example, for King & Country's Joel Smallbone, driving in a Waymo. Like, there are people out there using Waymos quite often now, and Waymos are driverless taxis. Now, I've been in a tram, which is electric, so I guess it's kind of similar, but a driverless taxi? What do you think about that? Would you use one? I did take the liberty of asking a few people around the office, and this is what Jaden and Alison had to say. Jaden,
1: yo,
0: would you use...

0: and high density traffic.
1: So maybe if you were like in a rural location, the middle of nowhere, nobody around.
0: Yeah, that sounds about right. Like just to get confidence and then maybe a little bit more exciting. My son's done it and overseas, so yeah, gone in a robot driven car. Freaky.
1: Yeah, apparently it's quite common over in the USA. Like Waymo, I think, is the name of it. Yeah, I don't know. I'm not too sure about myself. I feel like I would need to see other people doing it first, observe from the roadside, and then if they survive, I might consider it.
0: Sometimes I feel like there's a robot driving our car because of all the beeps and whistles the whole time. Every time you get near something, it's like, ah, ah, ah, you know.
1: Yeah, I actually find my car is overzealous in terms of correcting my driving.
0: Same.
1: Love to hear your thoughts on this. 0508 474 362. Would you consider using a self-driving car?
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6: He has created us anew in Christ Jesus. From Ephesians 2 verse 10. A farmer once caught a young eagle in the forest, brought it home and raised it among his chickens and turkeys. 5 years later, a naturalist came to visit him and saw the bird. "That's an eagle, not a chicken," he said. "Yes," said the farmer, "but I've raised it to be a chicken." The naturalist said, "It has a wingspan of 15 feet. It's an eagle." The farmer said, "But it will never fly." The naturalist disagreed and they decided to put the argument to the test. First, the naturalist picked up the eagle and said, "Thou art an eagle. Thou dost belong in the sky and not to this earth. Stretch forth thy wings and fly." The eagle saw the chickens and jumped down. The next day, the naturalist took the eagle to the top of the house and said the same thing, and let the eagle go. Again, it spotted the chickens below and fluttered down to join them in feeding. "One more try," said the naturalist. He took the eagle up a mountain. Trembling bird looked around, and then the naturalist made it look into the sun. As he spoke its true identity once more, suddenly the eagle stretched out its wings, gave a mighty screech, and flew away, never to return. You must know who God created and called you to be, and that takes place in the right environment, the right company, and with the right input, God's input. He has created us anew in Christ Jesus to do the good things He planned for us. From Ephesians 2 verse 10.
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0: Nicole Choate, new music, Bless Your Holy Name on Rima. You're listening to The Drive Show with Kat, and maybe you are in a car right now and you're driving, or someone else is driving you. Would you consider being driven around by a robot? Because a self-driving Tesla robo-taxi has been spied near Queenstown. Tesla has said that it has no plans to launch in New Zealand yet, but it's saying that it's running cold weather tests here. So you can actually see pictures on social media of a cyber cab driving around Cardrona Valley Road, which is very exciting. But I want to hear your thoughts on this. You can call through 0508 474 362. That's 0508 4REMA. And Andy joins me on the phone. Kia ora, Andy. What are your thoughts on this?
1: Well, it's quite a goer. I've been driven in a Tesla. He set it up so it would drive me, and we went up the road, around the corner, and around a long drive, and then back to his place. And I didn't touch the wheel. Scared the daylights out of me at first, but he said, don't touch anything, just let go, and let it happen. So I didn't touch the pedals, didn't touch the steering wheel, didn't touch the brakes. And it was freaky, but it was cool. And then he said to me, he'd actually driven from Gordonton to Wilsford without touching the car at all, through Auckland traffic.
0: Well,
1: Auckland traffic, but no, not without touching the car.
0: And
1: he said that if they bring taxis into New Zealand, he will try and see if he can get one.
0: Okay.
1: I would go in one after that experience.
0: Okay, so you're telling me that your friend had a Tesla and said, here, drive the vehicle, but actually don't drive it. Don't touch the wheel, hands off. And it took you from A to B perfectly safely.
1: That's right. And as I say, he drove from Gordonton to Wellsford through Auckland traffic without touching the car.
0: Wow. And so you're 100% confident that it would be totally fine and you're up for it?
1: Yes.
0: He's like 99.9% confident?
1: That's the one.
0: Unless there was some kind of power cut. Wow, that's incredible. Because that's the other thing, right? Like, what happens in that situation? Let's say you're in a robo-taxi, because Waymo's a big overseas right now. Let's say you're in that taxi, and then they have an internet shortage, a power down where, you know, they're running the, like, Wi-Fi router from. What happens in that situation? Does the car just stop and you're trapped inside, like a Jurassic Park electronic cab event?
1: I don't know what would happen, but it wouldn't just be that car. Almost all cars on the road
0: would
1: be affected by that.
0: True. So it's fine if you're all trapped inside your vehicle, just all together at the same time.
1: That's a rather interesting concept.
0: Wow. Well, thank you so much for your thoughts on this. Andy, you have a great day. I'll let you get back to driving safely in your vehicle. Wow, what a future we have in store. Now, I did ask a couple of other people around the office, and this is what Kenton and Di had to say. Kenton, would you use a self-driving robot car?
2: Depending on the circumstances, I'd say probably not.
0: Okay, thanks for that. Why not?
2: There's many avenues it could go wrong. I think the computer and just AI is not quite there yet to be able to accurately get to places, and there's many ways it just can go wrong. So
0: thanks for answering. Well, that's really interesting, because it sounds by the likes of Andy's call that the computer and technology is up to standard. But I think it's time I play a song. After the song, we'll get to what Di Campbell had to say about robot drivers. Here's Phil Wickham. This is Homesick for Heaven.

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1: My feet go on the floor, I reach out for the radio, switch that on, and start my day. By the time I leave the house, I feel like Reamer's already spoken such positive things into my life.
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0: It certainly does. Heaven Changes Everything by Big Daddy Weave on Rima. You're listening to The Drive Show with Kat. And speaking of driving, if you're in the car right now, are you behind the wheel or are you in the passenger seat? And if you're not behind the wheel, are you being driven by a robo-taxi? Well, I doubt it because we haven't got that fully fledged in New Zealand yet, but it is coming. You see, a self-driving Tesla robo-taxi has been spotted near Queenstown, but before you get too excited, you're not going to be able to hail one anytime soon. They are doing some winter tests because, you know, we're in a different season to the Northern Hemisphere, so our winter is the perfect testing ground. And Queenstown is ideal because you've got steep hills, winding roads, frosty mornings, black ice, you name it. If a self-driving vehicle can handle central Otago in winter, it can probably handle just about anywhere. Now, it's fascinating because Tesla's actually playing catch-up. You see, in cities like San Francisco, people are already using driverless taxis from a rival company called Waymo with no one behind the wheel. And why are they racing to catch up? Well, money, you see. Robo-taxis could eventually be much cheaper than traditional taxis because there's no driver to pay. And you see, electric cars are cheaper to run and they can work around the clock. But the big question is, would you get in one? And to sweeten the deal, would you get in one if it was 30% cheaper than a normal cab? In fact, if it was cheaper just to get in a robo-taxi instead of owning a vehicle of your own, would you do it? Now, I've asked Di Campbell from the Radio Rima broadcasting floor to get her thoughts on this. Di, would you use a self-driving car?
1: No, but I would have a car that had a chauffeur, like a real person. I'd love to be chauffeured around.
0: What if your chauffeur was a robot?
1: I don't know. No. Ethically, I couldn't do it.
0: Okay.
1: I'd want to employ a real person.
0: Okay, so you wouldn't do it based on ethics? Are there any other reasons why you'd hesitate?
1: It just feels a little dangerous. Yeah. I mean, I'm not saying that I'm the perfect driver, but I'm pretty sure my robot's not going to be any better either.
0: I love that she admitted that she's not the perfect driver. Neither am I. Would a robo-taxi driver do better than me? Well, I guess one day we might find out.
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0: Josiah Queen, make heaven crowded. You're listening to Rima. It's The Drive Show with Kat. Great to have your company on a Tuesday afternoon. Now, I want to remind you, if you love taking pictures and you consider yourself a budding photographer, don't miss the opportunity to enter our Rima Media calendar photo competition. We've got two categories for the first time ever this year, New Zealand landscapes or New Zealand flora and fauna. So you get snapping, you take your picture, and then each winning photo will receive a $50 prize voucher, as well as having your photo featured in the Rima Media 2027 calendar. How cool is that? Now, I've got last year's one, which is actually the 2026 calendar, in my bedroom, but the winners from last year's competition. So if you would like to see your photo showcased across Aotearoa homes and beyond, then make sure you don't miss the opportunity to enter. Just head to rima.co.nz and click on the Love Taking Photos photo comp banner. Now on the way, I've got some celeb news about this amazing artist, Liana Crawford. This is her song, Still Waters, based on Psalm 23. That song and some scoop on her is on the way after these short messages.
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5: 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I want to encourage you, make sure your heart is pure before God. 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

0: safe.
1: Liana Crawford, Still Waters, based on Psalm 23, and she has shared some very special news on her Instagram page. She and her husband Josh are expecting their first baby due in late 2026, which is very exciting. How cool is that? Definitely something to celebrate. And she has also shared a picture in the announcement where they've got three pairs of cowboy boots. A big brown pair, a big blue pair, which I believe are hers, and then a teeny tiny little pair of brown cowboy boots, which are very exciting. So this is really cool. First baby, and you know, she's often written songs about God's faithfulness and hope, which makes this very special because they have been married since 2020, and she, you may know some of her other songs, Truth I'm Standing On, and How Can You Not, as well as that song Still Waters, of course. So I really do feel like this is a prayer being answered for them, which is really exciting. I mean, I'm saying that I'm only imagining things, but you know, when you get married and you make plans with your spouse, generally these are the kind of things that you are hoping for and expecting. And then when they don't happen, it can be quite challenging. So very happy for Liana Crawford and this baby that's on the way. Congratulations. Super cool. What an exciting new season for Liana Crawford. Here's Tasha Layton, Meet Me in the Valley. It is Rima.

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1: In this update, the Foreign Minister says he can't conceive why Russia's accused its own citizen of spying for New Zealand. The ambassador to New Zealand's confirmed the man's been arrested and is being investigated for high treason, accused of supplying information to the NZSIS. Ministers here are staying mum on the allegations, saying they can't comment. But Winston Peters says New Zealand's guilty of nothing.
2: He's not a New Zealand citizen, number one. Full stop. End of story.
1: The government's looking at making it mandatory to give seasonal workers internet access. Immigration Minister Erica Stanford says they're working on accommodation standards and strengthening pastoral care. That includes online access to let RSE workers stay connected with family back home. Rules will also be clarified on employers claiming back on costs like transport. Stanford expects to make decisions by late September and stage in changes from early next year to 2029. Former National MP Chris Finlayson is adamant he made the right call to release Stuart Nash's text, described by some MPs as sexist. Nash resigned as a New Zealand First candidate over the message, which called Napier MP Katie Nimmin one of the laziest MPs he'd come across, citing her leave taken to have a baby. Finlayson revealed the text on his Cross Party Lines podcast. He says now it made serious allegations and came out of the blue.
3: You must understand that I at least had not spoken to Stuart Nash for 7 or 8 years. I have no relationship with him.
1: Labour's leader is not committing to replacing Defence Force frigates if he becomes Prime Minister. The government's Defence Capability Plan contains $12 billion of funding over 4 years. It calls for enhanced strike capabilities, replacing maritime helicopters, a defence housing programme, and replacing the NZDF's Boeing 757 fleet. Chris Hipkins says there's uncertainty about frigates.
4: There's real questions around whether that military hardware is going to continue to be the best way for New Zealand to support its defence needs in the future, given, you know, drone technology.
1: New Zealand First is backing its Plunkett boosts. The nurses' organisation claims NZ First and National haven't met their coalition promise to properly fund Plunkett. Senior political reporter Azaria Howell has more.
5: New Zealand First says the national contract with Plunkett has increased by $4.3 million or 5.4% compared with the 2023-24 financial year. Associate Health Minister Casey Costello has also been undertaking work on health system expectations for babies, which includes consistent support to new mums.
1: To sport, Phoenix coach Chris Greenacre insists they're still active in the A-League football transfer window. The club's bolstered their back line and also re-signed captain Alex Rufer. Greenacre says a priority is replacing a striker for Ifeanyi Eze, their top goal scorer last season.
6: We've got one or two irons in the fire, but we've also had offers for other players and they haven't quite materialised. But we move on quickly and hopefully we'll have some new bums on seats sooner rather than later.
1: Ryan Fox has returned the favour to the All Blacks. The newly crowned Open champion has visited the squad in Auckland with the Claret Jug after last year joining in Bledisloe Cup celebrations. And Ethan Blackadder is determined to make the most of his All Blacks recall. The Tasman Loose forwards found his way back for the first time since 2024, named for the tour of South Africa. That is news and sport. I'm Raylene Ramsey.
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8: Ahi, ahi, Marie, good afternoon. Let's look at the short forecast for tonight and tomorrow for Northland. Partly cloudy, a few light showers, mainly in the west, clearing tonight. Auckland too, Manawatu, also Coromandel Bay of Plenty, including the central high country and Wairarapa. Fine, then a frosty start tomorrow, partly cloudy tomorrow evening for Coromandel and Bay of Plenty. Gisborne and Hawke's Bay, mostly cloudy. A few showers about and north of the Wairoa district, clearing tomorrow morning to clear skies. Hotter Whenua to Wellington, Marlborough and Nelson. Sunny, then partly cloudy from tomorrow morning. A few showers for the Marlborough Sounds tomorrow evening. Cooler too for Fiordland, mainly fine, but a few showers for Fiordland extending elsewhere from tonight. Showers turning to rain south of Hokitika tomorrow afternoon, possibly heavy. And for Canterbury, Otago and Southland, fine but high cloud at times, and the odd shower about Stewart Island.
0: From the Bible.
9: Whoever can be trusted with very little can also be trusted with much. And whoever's dishonest with very little will also be dishonest with much. So if you have not been trustworthy in handling worldly wealth, who will trust you with true riches? And if you have not been trustworthy with someone else's property, who will give you property of your own? No one can serve two masters. Either you'll hate the one and love the other, or you'll be devoted to the one and despise the other. You cannot serve both God and money.
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8: 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Thank you so much for tuning in. Now, are you getting peckish? Well, so am I. Let's figure out what's for dinner together before 5 o'clock. So if you have some ingredients in your cupboards or in your fridge and you're not sure what to do with them, get in touch. Tell me what they are. 8168 with the keyword Rhema, and I will craft a meal for you. Now, today I'm feeling very touched because I've been reflecting on a special moment that happened over the weekend. My daughter and her friend, when I arrived to pick them up from youth group, they were being prayed for by the youth group leader, and I saw that from my car window, and it was so precious. And you know, it was a late night, but I absolutely didn't mind because that growth in your spiritual life, priceless. Such a beautiful picture. I actually took a photo because I wanted to treasure that memory, just seeing that. But you know what? I have been struggling to get my daughter, actually both daughters, to bed earlier on school night. So on the way this hour, going to have a kōrero, a conversation with Kristen Ward from The Parenting Place with some strategies and tips tailored around getting your kids to bed on time. Looking forward to that conversation in 2 songs' time. After this from Zach Williams and Ben Fuller, this is Wait For Me on Rhema.

0: This I know. Ryan Stevenson on Rima, This I Know. You're listening to The Drive Show with Kat. It's nearly 4:15 PM on a Tuesday afternoon. And at this time of the day, my daughter is usually making her way to netball and the other one has choir practice. And it's a busy time. And as a parent, you have limited time to yourself. One of those moments that you enjoy as a parent is the nighttime when your kids have gone to bed and the house is silent. But if you are a parent or caregiver or a grandparent, chances are you know there is a battle before this moment at bedtime. You know, you finally reach the end of a long day. You're counting down the minutes until you can sit with your cup of decaf tea, read a few sentences of a book before you pass out asleep. And then that child gets up and says, no, I just need a glass of water, or I just need one more hug, or can you kiss me goodnight, or can you pray for me? Of course I can. And then, oh, by the way, I need to do my assignment that's due tomorrow. So what do you do when you are faced with this bedtime challenge, and how can you help get your kids into a healthy routine and settle them down? Well, I welcome to the show parenting expert Kristen Ward from The Parenting Place to join me. Kia ora, Kristen. Thank you for coming along today.
1: Kia ora, Kat. Lovely to be on the show.
0: Now, does that all sound familiar to you?
1: Oh, so familiar. And we get parents come to parent coaching quite often talking about bedtime struggles. And like you say, it's quite frustrating and parents can get quite tired, and often they're just longing for that little hour to themselves at the end of the day. And it feels like the children keep getting up and they're sabotaging it.
0: And it can be exhausting in different levels at different stages, because I remember when the kids were younger, I was just physically exhausted and I was like, mercy, you know, please, I just want to pass out and fall in a heap. But now that they're older, it's different, because the challenges of getting them to bed are more so you actually have to negotiate with them. And then if they don't, like, the repercussions are more severe because they're doing sports in the morning, they might have exams the next day, they might forget about assignments or to bring things to school because they're tired, and they get, you know, a bit clumsy when they're tired. So what are your tips for sorting the situation out?
1: We really talk to parents about trying to change their lens on bedtime struggles, especially with those earlier years when children are just creating all kinds of excuses. They need to go and pet the cat one more time. They need a drink of water. They want some toast. They want to see what you're watching on Netflix. And they keep popping up. So instead of seeing it as kind of, they're being so naughty and they're just not being cooperative and they're deliberately doing the wrong thing, we want to see it as connection seeking. Kids are actually

0: approach this and like give them the hug, the reassurance, and say, look, I love you, I'm here for you, and because I care about you, I do need you to actually go to sleep soon because I don't want you to feel tired tomorrow, or I don't want you to forget your sports shoes or your uniform bag or whatever.
1: Yeah.
0: Would that be helpful?
1: We do encourage parents to really see it as a need. Kids have this need for connection to us and they need to get it met at some point during the day. So if we can meet it earlier in the day, our children actually might arrive at bedtime less hungry for time with us. So that's something to think about, whether we can put in a couple of intentional moments of real connection and affection earlier in the day. Read them a story, pop them on your lap, have a chat with them about how they, what they did at kindy and what they liked and what they didn't like or whatever. So have a couple of real intentional connection times earlier in the day, and then before bed, do make yourself available to be emotionally available for about 20 minutes before bedtime, reading books, cuddles, chats, and that really does help kids to be much more ready to be left by us at the goodnight moment.
0: Yeah, that makes sense. Have that connection time earlier on in the day and then just be aware that this might happen later on so that your frustrations don't take over and then create more disconnect. Well, thank you so much for the tips on this. Really appreciate your feedback. Kristen Ward, who is a Parenting Place coach, joining me today. And I understand if people would like to check out your amazing resources or book in a coaching session, they can head to the website.
1: We love to talk to you, love to support you in your challenge or concern with your children.
0: Excellent. You'll find the website at parentingplace.nz.
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6: Did you know that the sun is so big, the Earth could fit into it 1.3 million times? If you wanted to drive to Pluto in a car, it would take over 6,000 years. Haven't got that kind of time? Don't worry, it would only take 25 years in a space shuttle. The cosmos is unbelievably big, but you don't need modern science to know that. In the Bible, the psalmist marveled, "When I look at the heavens, at the work of your fingers, the moon and the stars which you established, what is man that you are mindful of him? He is amazed that the creator of all this should care about us." Just think about that. The God who created supernovas and black holes also created you and loves you. Jesus became a human being like us, so that together with him, we could all be crowned with glory. With the psalmist, we can truly say, "O Lord, how majestic is your name in all the earth." I'm Katie Markar from the theology program at the University of Otago.
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Good. Matthew West on Rima with Good. You're listening to The Drive Show with Kat. It's almost 4:30, so very soon I will have some faith news for you. Now, what does this song, Bicycle, by Queen, have in common with spreading the gospel? Well, you'll find out after this by Mac Powell. This is New Creation on The Drive Show.

0: 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You're listening to The Drive Show with Kat. Great to have you tuned in, and I have got a story for you. Now, imagine starting your school day with a 16-kilometre walk before you've even opened a textbook. Well, for many children in Haiti, getting an education means a long and exhausting journey on foot. And those daily walks can make it really hard for kids to get to class consistently and stay focused on learning. But one ministry is helping change that, one bicycle at a time.
1: Bicycle, bicycle, bicycle. Woo! I want to ride my bicycle.
0: So, Haiti with Love has been collecting and providing bikes to children who need them the most. Rosaline DeHart says they've already given away 200 bicycles, and some are repaired secondhand bikes, some are donated, and some are brand new. Now, Haiti's poverty is largely the result of a combination of a history of exploitation, political instability, corruption, natural disasters. I mean, the devastating 2010 earthquake killed hundreds of thousands of people and destroyed a lot of infrastructure. We're talking homes, schools, hospitals, and businesses. So it's made it really difficult for the country to build lasting economic stability. But there's an opportunity here for ministry, and Haiti with Love has seen that and responded. So these secondhand bikes, not just about transport, it's actually about hope. So the team are prayerfully considering which children have the greatest need. And then these simple gifts of a bicycle often open the door to meaningful conversations about Jesus and just loving people through practical provision, which is so cool. So a bicycle might seem like a small thing, but for a child in Haiti, it can be the difference between struggling to make it to school and showing up ready to learn every single day. A bicycle can actually mean a future for a kid over there. So, great news coming out of Haiti from the missional organization Haiti with Love.
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0: New music on Rima, that is John Redick with Holding On, Praise God. I love that track. 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It's 4:45 on a Tuesday night, and that means it's almost time for... What's for dinner? This is a segment where we collaborate. You give me the ingredients that you're working with that have you stumped and you're not really sure what to make for dinner, and I will help you figure out how to craft a tasty meal. So get in touch right now, 8168 with the keyword Rima, or call through 0508 474 362. Let's figure out what's for dinner together.
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0: when you need it.
1: Have you ever had one of those moments when you aimed small, but the outcome turned out to be way bigger than you'd imagined? I sure have, and I suspect that you have too. Hi, I'm Bernie Diamond, and welcome again to Fresh. When I started out in the Ministry of Christianity Works, the ministry that produces Fresh, it was a case of last one out, turn out the lights. So I prayed, man, I prayed, prayers that to me at the time seemed like big, impossible prayers. But with the benefit of over two decades of hindsight, seeing all that God's done, I can see how tiny they really were. We often pray small prayers, don't we? We hedge our bets, we aim low, because deep down we're not sure if God will really show up. And yet Paul, sitting in prison, writes this, Ephesians chapter 3, verses 20 and 21. With God's power working in us, he can do much, much more than anything we can ask or think of. Did you catch that? Much, much more. Beyond what you can ask, beyond what you can imagine. This isn't wishful thinking. It's God's power, resurrection power, working in us through Christ. Now, does that mean that life will be perfect? No. Paul wasn't writing this from a beach chair sipping iced tea. He was chained up in prison. But even there, he knew, God is still able to do more. More grace, more strength, more breakthrough, more glory through the church, through Christ, forever. So whatever you're facing, don't shrink your prayers. Don't limit your hope. Because the God who raised Jesus from the dead is still doing more than you can ask or imagine. And he's doing it in you. That's his word, fresh for you today. It's such incredible power in the word of God. Power to change lives. Power to change your life. That's why I'd so love to send you these fresh devotional messages every day. They're completely free. Just stop by at freshdevotional.org to subscribe. 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

Madison Watkins, God, you are. You're listening to The Drive Show with Kat on Rima. And if you are feeling hungry, then good news. It's time for What's for Dinner, and if you have slammed the fridge door shut or closed your pantry in utter lack of inspiration, then don't worry, I'm here to help you figure out what's for dinner tonight. And I did ask you to text in on the text machine 8168 with the keyword Rima what ingredients you have lying around, and thank you to text ending 516 for getting in touch with these ingredients: bacon, some leftover pumpkin, some leek, and I've got pasta in the pantry. Well, you know what? That sounds like a creamy bacon, pumpkin, and leek pasta bake. And you know, winter dinners are all about comfort food, and this one brings together some of the beautiful seasonal offerings that we have in Aotearoa right now into one easy, family-friendly meal. So what you're going to do is you are going to take about 500 grams of pasta. Penne or spirals work perfectly. You're going to take about 200 grams of bacon, or 250. If you don't have bacon, you can use shaved ham. You can even use a salami stick as well if you want to swap that out. Then you take your small pumpkin, or your half pumpkin, or your quarter pumpkin, depending on how huge the original pumpkin is. Peel it, cut it into cubes, slice a leek. Take a big handful of silver beet or spinach, chop that up. Add some cloves of garlic or some crushed garlic, a teaspoon if you've got it in the fridge. You're going to add 2 tablespoons of butter, 2 tablespoons of flour, 1.5 cups of milk, or a mix of milk and cream, or a cup of yogurt, and then a cup of grated cheese. And you're also going to need salt and pepper to taste, and maybe a little nutmeg. So you're going to start by roasting your pumpkin with the olive oil, salt and pepper until it's golden and caramelized. It's going to bring out its sweetness. While that's cooking, you're going to fry your bacon until crispy. If it's shaved ham or ham, you don't need to fry it, or salami, just chop it up. Then you're going to add your leeks and garlic and cook until soft and fragrant. And then for the creamy sauce, melt the butter in the pan, stir through the flour, then slowly add your milk, stirring until it thickens into a smooth sauce. Then you're going to combine your cooked pasta with the pumpkin, bacon and leek mixture. Stir through the spinach or silver beet so it gently wilts, then pour over your creamy sauce, and then top it with plenty of grated cheese. What kind of cheese? Well, that's up to you. Me, I love a bit of Parmesan, even a bit of crumbly blue cheese, but it's up to you. Bake that until it's golden and bubbling. So you don't need to bake it too hard, approximately 180 degrees for about 15-20 minutes until it's nice and golden on top. And there you have it, a winter meal packed with seasonal produce, a lovely creamy bacon, pumpkin and leek pasta bake. Here's Brandon Lake. This is Coat of Many Colours on Rima. I love this tune.

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1: In this update, Winston Peters is casting doubt on reports a Russian has been spying for New Zealand. A 55-year-old man has been arrested in Russia on suspicion of high treason. Russia's ambassador to New Zealand has confirmed an investigation's underway. He says Russia's Federal Security Service claims the suspect provided our spy agency with information. The Foreign Affairs Minister says any questions should be directed to the NZSIS.
2: Well, I'd be astonished if we are spying. I mean, really.
1: Superannuitants are taking some of the biggest economic blows as their costs outpace inflation. Stats NZ says the cost of living for the average household jumped 3.2% in the year to the June quarter, a four-year high. Emily Ansell reports.
3: Household inflation for superannuants rose 4.5% in the same period, while consumers' price index data came in at 4.1%. Petrol prices have proven the largest contributor, rising 27.5% over the 12 months to June quarter.
1: A promise to give Labor the skinny this week on a national bill to ban social media for under-16s. Opposition MP Reuben Davidson claims he's seen a draft of the bill in the Education Minister's office, but wasn't allowed a copy to show colleagues. It's understood National wants his party's support. Erica Stanford says Labor MPs will be briefed on Thursday, saying she can't send copies of the bill for legal reasons.
4: I've played this with a very straight bat, and I've offered multiple briefings. I've been really open and said to him, as many people want to see the bill, we'll accommodate that.
1: The Biosecurity Minister is introducing new regulations to help poultry farmers navigate bird flu. Two cases of the H5N1 strain spreading globally have been detected here in Petone and near Carterton. Operators with more than 100 birds will be required to create a farm biosecurity plan, setting out how they will prevent and manage the disease. Andrew Hoggard says the legislation will come into force before the end of the year.
5: Most farmers are doing the right thing, but they can still be put at risk by those who aren't.
1: Another chilly night is looming, although nowhere's expected to dip colder than -3. A welcome forecast after record-breaking lows yesterday. Transpower says its morning peak demand reached a record high. It's advised power generators to ensure sufficient capacity the same time tomorrow, when it again anticipates heavy usage. Met Service meteorologist Ethan Walton-Jones says temperatures in the South Island should rise slightly.
6: We are still going to see some chilly temps, though, especially in the North Island as those frosts that have been plaguing the country continue.
1: To sport, a reinvigorated Rico Ioane has the Rugby World Cup in his sights after being recalled to the All Blacks for their tour of South Africa. The veteran back has returned from a season with Irish club Leinster on a playing sabbatical. Ioane says he's ambitious ahead of next year's World Cup.
7: That is the North Star, and that's where you want to get to, and that's where you want to be. But it's just about enjoying the journey to get there. And, you know, we'll take this tour, for example, you know, enjoy it day by day. And then when it comes time to those World Cups and those big games, then hopefully we're there.
1: A special request from another New Zealand athlete to the All Blacks as they head to South Africa. Ryan Fox visited the team fresh off his momentous Open Championship triumph. With his caddy and several close mates on tour being South African, Fox has asked the All Blacks to earn him some bragging rights. That is news and sport. I'm Raylene Ramsey.
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9: Oh, Mario, good evening. Let's look at the short forecast for tonight and tomorrow for Northland. Partly cloudy, a few light showers, mainly in the west, clearing tonight. Auckland to Manawa 2, also Coromandel Bay of Plenty, including the central high country and Wairarapa. Fine, then a frosty start tomorrow. Partly cloudy tomorrow evening for Coromandel and Bay of Plenty. For Gisborne and Hawke's Bay, mostly cloudy, a few showers about and north of the Wairoa district, clearing tomorrow morning to clear skies. Horowhenua to Wellington, Marlborough and Nelson, sunny, then partly cloudy from tomorrow morning, a few showers for the Marlborough Sounds tomorrow evening. Buller to Fiordland, mainly fine, but a few showers for Fiordland extending elsewhere from tonight. Showers turn to rain south of Hokitika tomorrow afternoon, possibly heavy. And for Canterbury, Otago and Southland, fine but high cloud at times, and the odd shower about Stewart Island. And that's your weather update.
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11: 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Great to have you tuned in. Now, you can take the girl out of Dunedin, but you can't take Dunedin out of the girl. I used one of my Southland hacks last night because it is cold in Auckland, and I bet if it's cold in Auckland, it means it's much more chilly down south. So hats off to you brave southerners, because it was so cold last night that I did what I used to do all the time as a Dunedin student. I went to bed wearing my fluffy, my dressing gown, which is like fleece. And it was the best decision I've made all year. I have a hack though. I don't wear it properly. I put my arms through it and I put it on back to front so I can just get straight out of bed and then tie it around me. So it's sort of like half covering me when I go into bed. But it's a great hack because honestly, it was so chilly last night and my husband has this really bad habit of rolling himself up like a donut and taking all the blankets with him. And then I end up feeling like I'm, you know, lying on a slab of ice at night. So there you go. There's some free advice for how to survive a cold winter. Wear your fluffy to bed. Wear your dressing gown to bed backwards. Hopefully tonight, though, the fire will be on. There's nothing better on an evening than having the fire going and sitting by the fire. And you know what else is great? Committing scripture to memory. Coming up before 6, my holy recall of last week's scripture will be tested by Katrina Quill from C3 Church Auckland. She's on the pastoral team and she is helping me learn the word. Looking forward to that. In the next 10 minutes, though, I do have the Bible Society verse of the day on the way for you after this from Jay King. This is I've Got Jesus on Rhema.

0: 363 on Rima. How much longer? You're listening to The Drive Show with Kat. And on the way soon, I'll be getting a hot take on robotic cars. That is driverless cars from Skip Parker, who is the Director of Technology here at Rima Media. So looking forward to getting his thoughts on this development. Right now, though, it's time to take a look at today's Bible Society verse of the day. And today we're in the book of Jeremiah, chapter 15, verse 16. When I discovered your words, I devoured them. They are my joy and my heart's delight, for I bear your name, O Lord God of heaven's armies. Now, Jeremiah had a tough time. He was actually known as the weeping prophet because his ministry was incredibly difficult. He wrote Lamentations. He was lonely. He was rejected by his peers. And in the middle of crying out to God about his deep emotional pain, he actually pauses to remember the one thing that kept his soul anchored, his love for God's revealed truth, his word. And we know that to be Jesus. And you know, there's a massive difference between casually skimming a recipe book and actually sitting down to devour a gourmet meal. And also, like, reading the back of a book and enjoying the full novel. Like, Jeremiah didn't just read God's words out of religious duty. He devoured them. He let scripture feed his soul. He digested it within his heart, and it changed his outlook. So we can be encouraged by this, because when life gets heavy, and it will, because life will have its challenges, and when we feel overwhelmed, we can devour the promises of God. We can let that nourish us, because treating the Bible like a mechanical checklist won't sustain us. It won't sustain you or me. We need to feed on his word daily, savor the promises until they become our joy and delight, because they reframe our perspectives. They give us joy and they remind us of who created us and what we're created for. So let God's word satisfy your hunger today. And if you'd like to read around that verse, it's from Jeremiah chapter 15, verse 16.
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6: How about it? Could you use a boost of strength to get you through the day? Where exactly can you find that? This is Susie Holt with Chocolate and God. Proverbs 31 says, "She girds herself with strength and strengthens her arms." As you read that entire chapter, you can tell that she was a strong woman, but here it is clearly telling

0: It's the Drive Show with Kat on Rima, and it's time for another tech update on a Tuesday. And I'm joined by Skip Parker, who is our head of, well, I believe you're the director of the technical operations here. Is that correct?
1: Apparently so, yeah.
0: And you're joining me live from a parked vehicle, and I appreciate that. And I actually want to talk about this. I want to talk about self-driving Tesla robo-taxis particularly, because one has been spotted near Queenstown. Photos have been shared on social media of the cyber cab driving along Cardrona Valley Road at a nearby testing ground. So I want to get your thoughts on this, because a lot of people are mixed with their response, whether they would actually get in a car with one, whether they wouldn't, sort of 50-50. What do you think about this, and how close do you think New Zealand is to getting this technology?
1: Yeah, it's a really interesting piece. There's a lot of this happening in the west coast of America at the moment. Lots of autonomous taxis are operating. But, of course, the reason why they bring the cars down here to test is that we have a unique climate. We can get very cold. We can get very hot in the same space. So there's a test track down in the South Island that a lot of companies bring their cars to, and they throw around in the sand and the cold snow and whatnot to see.

0: how it goes. So, there is some research happening in New Zealand where people are testing the idea of autonomous vehicles. Probably a little way off yet, right? The challenge for us here in New Zealand is we actually really love driving our cars, right? We're a nation of car fanatics.
1: We do. We like driving our cars and we like sitting in traffic in Auckland, I've noticed. Just
0: Well,
1: by the amount
0: that's
1: of
0: the other thing, is
1: people
0: that actually.
1: in the vehicles, it's generally one person per vehicle I've spied, and we do have public transport, so it's an interesting scenario, isn't it?
0: Doing a quick scan of my car, and yes, there's only one of me in this as well. So I'm a typical Aucklander driver. I like the idea of being driven somewhere. I mean, it could mean that I could have this conversation and the car could still be moving. There's still a lot of stuff to get across. Like in the States, they have massive traffic jams with autonomous cars, especially around big events. Recently, at a fireworks event, they had massive traffic jams as the automated cars created their own bottlenecks and they couldn't go anywhere. And people had to physically tow automated cars away from the center of the road so they could get moving again. So it's not 100% plain sailing with the automotive cars or
1: It
0: automated
1: sounds
0: cars.
1: very inconvenient. And my question is, what if the electrical system in a city went down because of some kind of weather event and there was no Wi-Fi to navigate or for cars to communicate? What would happen in that scenario? Like, you're just trapped in your vehicle? Does it shut down? Are there easy ways to get out of your vehicle if it just powers off?
0: Well, no, the cars generally can work okay and pretty autonomously in that front. But the thing they found out, and this happened in the States again, the power went out in a city, so traffic lights stopped working, and the automated cars had no idea what to do. Like they were expecting to see a traffic light, they didn't see a traffic light, so they got confused, and then they just bottlenecked themselves. So, yeah, it's there's a little bit of a challenge there, and yeah, bad weather. Automated cars, I don't know. I'd rather hold the steering wheel or get out.
1: Okay, so at the moment, you're not 100% comfortable with the idea of them being here yet?
0: No, and the reason why I say that is I feel like our driving conditions in New Zealand are very unique. The roads are unique, and our drivers, well, yeah, I defy any AI agent to try and figure out what the person in front's doing with their car.
1: Okay, well, thank you so much, Skip Parker, joining me for a hot take on these robo vehicles, these self-driving vehicles. Appreciate your time.
0: All good.

0: Toby Mac on Rima, Get Back Up. You're listening to The Drive Show with Kat, and just around the corner, I'll be catching up with Katrina Coyle from C3 Church Auckland. She's going to test my holy recall on a scripture that I committed to learning a week ago. So looking forward to seeing how I go with that one. Now, the Word of God is so important, and we have this incredible resource. 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
12: Today we're in the Old Testament book of Daniel. In chapter 2, King Nebuchadnezzar has a troubling dream and wants someone to interpret it. None of his wise men can help. And here is what Daniel tells him.
0: No wise man, enchanter, magician, or diviner can explain to the king the mystery he has asked about, but there is a God in heaven who reveals mysteries.
12: Those are verses from Daniel chapter 2 in the New International Version. Daniel tells the king that there is a God in heaven who reveals mysteries. Bible teacher Phil Weir says that for Daniel, there was only one who could provide a solid and accurate answer to the mystery. It was the Lord God of Israel. The answer was not going to come from the so-called wise teachers or gurus of the day. It wouldn't come from the religions of the East. It wouldn't come from the spiritualists. It would come from the Lord God alone. Daniel says there is a God in heaven who reveals mysteries. And that means there was and is no one who can truly make sense of life but God. That was true in Old Testament times, and I believe it's just as true for us today. In the 21st century, we are still prone to search for meaning in all kinds of places. Unlike in Daniel's day, we're probably not seeking out enchanters or magicians. Well, a few people might, but more often we look for answers from self-help books, social media influencers, or people in powerful positions. We often assume they have the wisdom we need. But what was true back then is still true now. There is a God in heaven who reveals mysteries. The answers to life are found in Him alone. There is nothing and no one who can truly give us the answers to life's deepest questions apart from the Lord. There is no one but God.
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0: It's The Drive Show on Arima with Kat. Great to have your company tonight. And we are back into another segment, which I really enjoy, and it's called Holy Recall. This is where my memory's tested on a scripture, because I realized that it had been a long time since I had committed scripture to memory each week. I mean, I'm not in Sunday school anymore, and we don't do sword drills anymore, but it's still very much needed. So I welcome back to the show Trina Coyle to give me another scripture and check my holy recall of last week. Kia ora, welcome.
1: Kia ora, I'm looking forward to hearing your scripture today, Kat.
0: That was Romans 12:2, am I right?
1: That's right.
0: Okay, here goes. Let's see if I remember it correctly. Do not be conformed to the pattern of this world, but rather be transformed by the renewing of your mind. Then you may be able to test what God's will is, his good, perfect, and pleasing will.
1: Yes, you got it, Kat. Well done.
0: Oh, good. I was a little bit nervous about the second sentence because that's one I don't know quite as well, but thank you very much. Okay, great. So which scripture are we looking at today?
1: We're looking at James 1 verse 5, and it says this: if any of you lacks wisdom, you should ask God, who gives generously to all without finding fault, and it will be given to you.
0: Wow. Such a cool scripture. The fact that if we are lacking something, in particular wisdom, we can ask God and he's going to give it to us. Because I don't know about you, but I certainly need more wisdom. In fact, I need a daily dose of wisdom, vitamin wisdom each day. What do you think?
1: Well, I think it's funny that it says if any of you lacks wisdom. We all lack wisdom. That's who God is, right? Yeah. God is wisdom. He knows the right thing to do at the right time. And we have ideas of what the right thing is to do, but God actually knows. That's why it's so important to be in relationship with God. It's not a set of rules. Day to day, each situation, each person, the response is a different thing.
0: Absolutely.
1: So I would say to all our listeners, we all lack wisdom, and we all can be asking God to give us wisdom in every situation.
0: Yeah, and I think so often, particularly when I was younger, I used to think that knowledge and wisdom were the same thing, but they're not. Mm-hmm. Like, you can know stuff. You can study stuff at university mm-hmm. for years. You could study all the textbooks about being a surgeon and being a doctor and how to treat a patient for X, Y, Z, but there's a real difference between studying it and then when someone has had an accident or they're lying in front of you and you're expected to operate, to know actually what to do in that moment. It's like you can know all the information, but how you apply what you know in any different situation, that's where wisdom comes in, right?
1: Yes. I actually saw this quote this morning. It said, if you study the word and don't apply it, that creates spiritual pride rather than spiritual maturity. And I was like, whoa, that is a sucker punch. And that's exactly, we can study the word, we can know how God acts and how we are meant to act, but if we actually don't do anything about it, we're not being wise. We can be full of knowledge and have no wisdom.
0: Wow, that's really challenging. But you know what? What I love about this is that if we recognize our weaknesses and we recognize that we are very much lacking, God actually wants to respond and help us in that weakness.
1: Yeah. And, you know, I love this scripture because it says, who gives generously to all without finding fault. Isn't that the good news?
0: Wow.
1: You know, like, you might be feeling a bit convicted right now in the car, going, oh, wow, I've never actually involved God in my decision making. You know, I involve God a lot in my wisdom and parenting. Mm. And he just says he does not find fault. You know, we are forgiven, we are washed clean, and he is so willing to pour out his wisdom for our day to day. That's his joy. He loves to do it.
0: That's so beautiful. And I think, like, as a parent, it's kind of like when your kid comes to you asking for your advice or help, you're like, oh, I absolutely want to help you with that. You're not going to be like, shame on you for asking how to do this or for admitting mm-hmm. your weakness. No, you're like, this is a beautiful opportunity for me to connect with my child. And if we, imperfect, lacking wisdom human beings, feel that way about our children, then wow, God must really delight in us, like his word says.
1: Yes, totally. You should, for those who are interested in the scripture, read the whole chapter. There's more on this topic of wisdom, and it's so encouraging for us on coming to God, believing that he speaks to us, that he wants to speak to us, and the power in trusting that and going forward with it.
0: Well, thank you so much for joining me again for Holy Recall. Today, looking at James chapter 1, verse 5. If any of you lacks wisdom, you should ask God, who gives generously to all without finding fault, and it will be given to you. Thank you so much, Trina, for joining me.
1: My pleasure.
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Praise God for that by Jordan Felice on Rima. You're listening to The Drive Show with Kat. Great to have you tuned in on a Tuesday night. Now, I'd love to close off the show in prayer before I hand over to Andrew Urquhart with the evening edition. And I can see a bunch of prayer requests have come through on our prayer wall. You can actually find that at rhema.co.nz under our faith tab. One is from June and one is from Brendan. The first one says from June, please pray for my family. My husband keeps on blaming me. He is unhappy in our marriage. He's also blamed me for giving birth to our son so that he cannot divorce me. And the situation sounds pretty awful. So, Lord, we lift up June to you, Father God, and we pray for her marriage. We pray that the attacks of the enemy would not prevail, that they would get the help that they need, the counseling, and that they would just have a massive breakthrough, that there would be peace and love and joy instead of disharmony and a real distrust, Lord God. And we remember anyone right now that is battling in their marriage. We just pray for your blessing. We know that Jesus is for reconciliation and for marriage, and the enemy is not. The enemy is for division and disunity. So we just break the power of the enemy at work here in these situations, and we just proclaim the love of Jesus over each and every person represented here. In Jesus' name we pray. Amen. And then the other prayer need that's come through from Brendan says, I desperately need God's wisdom and discernment. Please pray for me. God bless you. Well, I'm really reminded of that verse from James about those who ask for wisdom will get. And God promises not to judge us, but he generously gives us wisdom when we ask for it. So thank you for your faith, Brendan. I want to lift Brendan up and anyone right now that needs God's wisdom on the daily, and I think that's all of us. Lord, we just ask for wisdom. We pray for discernment in our lives. We pray that we would have the humility to involve you in each and every decision that we make, Father God. And we ask that your peace would prevail in our lives, that you would help us to muzzle our tongues and to just lay down our lives just like Jesus did, especially when it comes to other people, that we would put other people above ourselves and serve others and live a life that is not self-serving. So we thank you, Jesus, for these prayer requests. We thank you for the faith of the Rima whānau, and we just lift these things up in your mighty name. Amen. Well, thank you for your company today. It has been a privilege to spend time with you. I look forward to being with you tomorrow from 2 p.m. But in the meantime, enjoy this from Jordan Sincere. This is My Foundation. Ka kite, ma te wa.

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1: In this update, a former defence minister is calling Russia's claims of spying links to New Zealand sketchy. The country's ambassador to New Zealand's confirmed a man's been accused of high treason and trying to leak information to the NZSIS. Foreign Minister Winston Peters says New Zealand is guilty of nothing. Past Minister Wayne Mapp says he believes Russia's selling a specific narrative.
2: They're trying to show its own people at it. They are surrounded by enemies, so it suits them to sort of name a Five Eyes country.
1: The government's looking at making it mandatory to give seasonal workers internet access. Immigration Minister Erica Stanford says they're working on accommodation standards and strengthening pastoral care. Here's senior political reporter Azaria Howell.
3: That includes online access to let RSE workers stay connected with family back home. Rules will also be clarified on employers claiming back on costs like transport. Erica Stanford expects to make decisions by late September and stage in changes from early next year to 2029.
1: Households are feeling the squeeze, but it's not all down to overseas turmoil. Stats NZ data shows costs for the average household jumped 3.2% in the year to June, a more than four-year high. Independent economist Cameron Bagri says global events like the US-Iran war and Trump's tariffs are contributing, but they don't tell the full story.
4: Core inflation in New Zealand, depending on which measure you look at, is still running around 2.5 to 3. Now, in a perfect world, or what we used to see pre-COVID, that core inflation number used to average around 2%.
1: The nurses' organisation says Health NZ must address a damning report on Wellington Hospital's ED. In 2023, a 55-year-old man had a heart attack there after waiting for 5 hours, having arrived with burning chest pain. Tobias McIntosh reports.
5: The Health and Disability Commissioner has now ruled Health New Zealand didn't provide the man an appropriate standard of care and was down to 10 nurses that shift. The nurses' organisation warns the situation's worsening, with the department now operating at 240%. It says Health NZ must reassure Wellingtonians it's adopting the appropriate recommendations.
1: Poultry farmers will soon be required to create plans for preventing and managing bird flu. We've had two confirmed cases of the globally circulating H5N1 strain in Petone and Carterton. Biosecurity Minister Andrew Hoggard says if the disease becomes widespread, farmed flocks will face a constant risk of infection. Hoggard says new rules will be brought in, applying to any farmer with more than 100 birds.
6: These regulations will be in place by the end of the year, giving farmers the best chance to protect their businesses.
1: To sport. Rico Ioane has reflected on his Leinster experience as one of the best things he's ever done. The veteran All Blacks back moved temporarily to the Irish club last year. He's since earned a recall for the tour of South Africa after being overlooked for the July series. Ioane says he was in a bit of a funk with his rugby in New Zealand.
7: Getting a bit same back home, and you know, I found myself in a bit of a rut. Just with everything to do with footy, and then going over there, I just felt that freedom again, and you know, my footy, I felt like was reflecting that.
1: New Zealand sporting anti-doping officials have been forced into corrective actions after a critical audit from the World Anti-Doping Agency. Improvements have been made in several areas. That is news and sport. I'm Raylene Ramsey.
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9: Kia ora, good evening. Taking a look at the weather forecast for all of New Zealand. Overnight tonight and all of tomorrow, firstly Northland partly cloudy, a few light showers mainly in the west, clearing tonight. Auckland to Manawatu, also Coromandel Bay of Plenty, the central high country and Wairarapa. Much of the North Island, it is generally fine and clear overnight. Tomorrow also fine, although a frosty start, partly cloudy by tomorrow evening for Coromandel and the Bay of Plenty. Gisborne and Hawke's Bay mostly cloudy, a few showers about and north of the Wairoa district, clearing tomorrow morning to clear skies. Horowhenua to Wellington, also across to Marlborough and Nelson. Sunny, clear overnight, then partly cloudy from tomorrow morning. A few showers for the Marlborough Sounds by tomorrow evening. West coast of the South Island, Bulleter, Fiordland, mainly fine. Clear overnight again, a few showers for Fiordland, extending elsewhere from tonight. Showers turn to rain south of Hokitika tomorrow afternoon. Some of those showers possibly heavy. For Canterbury, Otago, also Southland, fine and clear overnight. High cloud at times and the odd shower about Stewart Island. And finally, the Chatham Islands, cloudy periods.
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9: Kia ora te whanau, pō mārie e. No mai haere mai, piki mai, ka ke mai. Te te whakarongo mai, koe ki te reo irirangi o whakapuakitanga. Tēnā koutou katoa, ko Andrew Urquhart tēnei. Welcome along to Thoughts and Comments Evening Edition. A big thanks to Kat McCormick. Excellent way to spend a Tuesday afternoon. Drive with Kat. Of course, she'll be back again same time tomorrow, just after 2 o'clock, for another great show. For the next 54 and a half minutes or so, though, stick with me. Some good conversations coming our way. I'd love to get your thoughts, comments and feedback on that as always. 8168 is the number to text. Start your message with the first word comment. And today the topic is sport. Well, really a balance of sport and faith. How to get that balance right. We'll have some more details on that in just a moment.

0: Holding on, that is John Riddick, and there were plenty of reasons to be praising God on this Tuesday evening. Coming up in just a moment, I'm going to be playing out a conversation that I recorded quite a bit earlier in the year, actually. This is a conversation I had in the Shine TV studio with somebody who was, well, a bit of a sports star, but now works in the area of sports chaplaincy. And well, jumping into a number of key issues, what do we do with fame? And what do we do when that fame disappears? Also, such questions as what's the difference between American football and rugby? I'm not sure I understand either sport, quite frankly. But also, what's the difference between going to church and being sold out for Christ? My conversation with former NFL player Rick Isaiah, that is coming up in just a moment.
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1: If any comments on the show have provoked a thought or two, let us know. 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

0: Now, it's Jamie Kimmett on Rima and a song called All of Me. It is just after 6:15, evening edition of Thoughts and Comments with me, Andrew Urquhart. And hey, confession here. I was never much of a sportsperson, and not much of a sports fan now, but I have a deep respect for the commitment that it takes to be successful in any field, including on the sports field. My guest on the program today is Rick Isaiah. He's a former NFL player. Translation, that's American football or gridiron. I had a candid conversation with him about coping with the fickleness and pressures of national football and cultural Christianity, and how important discipleship was into forming him into a true follower of Christ. Welcome to the program. Thank you for joining us.
1: I'm glad to be here. Thanks for having me.
0: Now, I understand this is your first trip to New Zealand. How long have you been here?
1: Been in New Zealand for a couple of days. Mm-hmm. I was in Australia for a few days, and I'm winding my trip up here. I head home tomorrow.
0: What do you think of it so far?
1: Beautiful.
0: Yeah?
1: I've enjoyed every minute of it. Walked the boardwalk, if you will.
0: Oh, yeah, yeah.
1: Hung out down there and had some great food. It's been great.
0: That is good. You turned up at a good time. We had some really terrible weather.
1: That's what I hear. I missed that.
0: So it's a good time. I suppose that's part of the thing, being the field officer, is that you're out and about. You're meeting the team. You're traveling quite a bit of the time. Does that get old?
1: The airports and the airplanes and the hotels get old. Mm. Being with the people never gets old.
0: Yeah.
1: I enjoy being with our staff and volunteers and partners around the world.
0: Now, we're going to get into talking about FCA, what that means, what that looks like in the States globally and here in our little corner of the world. Mm-hmm. Firstly, though, just wanting to get to know you a little bit more, what was life like growing up?
1: Oh, boy. Life was interesting. We had a somewhat of a dysfunctional home.
0: Mm-hmm.
1: My parents were divorced when I was 14, but my dad was my football coach.
0: Yep.
1: And so we maintained, obviously, a relationship through that. Beyond that, it was a little bit challenging, but sports was always the king. And so sports kept me busy, kept me out of trouble, and it was a blast. I mean, in the States, you know, football, baseball, basketball are the premier sports, and I played all of them all year round.
0: Yep.
1: So we went from one season to the next, and it was absolute joy.
0: Absolutely fantastic. I got to ask the question, though, sports or faith? I mean, you can have both, obviously. You're living proof of that. But as a young man growing up, was faith always a part of your story?
1: It actually was not. We were, you know, Christmas and Easter Christians, I would say.
0: Mm-hmm.
1: Because of the dysfunction, we weren't really, regular attenders of church. I actually got baptized, though, gave my life to Christ when I was 11 years old in our church growing up. But really wasn't discipled. It wasn't until my mid-20s that I really understood what it meant to be a Christ follower.
0: Yeah.
1: Beyond that, I was really a cultural Christian, I would say.
0: And hey, we'll get to the mid-20s because a lot happened between the baptism and your mid-20s. And we'll get into the details of that. So always a sports fan, a love of sport.
1: Mm-hmm.

0: understood than rugby. You know, rugby's our game here, and for a lot of people, when you say football, they think soccer.
1: Yes.
0: So I want you to give us a breakdown on this. Can you break down the basics? Football for dummies, if you like, and how does it compare to rugby, in your opinion?
1: Yeah, well, the biggest comparison is we wear uniforms.
0: Yep.
1: We have helmets, shoulder pads, thigh pads, knee pads, to protect the body. So that's the biggest difference. I would say, I don't know much about rugby, but when I observe, we're probably a little more mobile. Mm-hmm. There's a lot more happening. We're calling plays. Every 30 seconds, we're taking a break to figure out what the next play is going to be. Coaches are calling the plays from the sideline. So that's probably the biggest differences that I've noticed, but very physical. I think both sports are physical. I think rugby athletes are probably a little bit more focused on protecting themselves because they don't have equipment on.
0: Yeah.
1: Unfortunately for us in America, American football is a double-edged sword in that you have the equipment to protect you, but sometimes we believe that because we got the equipment on, we can do things that we probably shouldn't be. And every American kid that puts on a football uniform at the age of 8 years old, that is their aspiration. Yeah. They want to be an NFL player. So I would say I put that pressure on myself because I want to play. I want to fulfill the dream that my dad had for me. But most importantly, I grew up watching these pro athletes. I had gone to training camps and games, and like I want to do that one day.
0: Yeah,
1: that was the dream.
0: And hey, if nothing else, it's a ticket to college, right? From high school football to college football, it helps pay the fees, right?
1: Well, if you knew my dad, that was the goal.
0: Yeah,
1: son, get you a scholarship to college. Get your degree, and whatever happens after that is a bonus.
0: Mm-hmm.
1: And that's how we approached it.
0: For many people, though, I mean, you did go on to play at a professional level.
1: Mm-hmm. Mm-hmm.
0: For most of those small boys that put on a uniform, mm-hmm. it's not how it turns out.
1: Right.
0: That in some ways, the whole system is, okay, yes, the best of the best get to make it, but for everybody else, there's, I suppose, dealing with that disappointment. This is what we aspired to be. We didn't quite make it. That can be tough on a young man.
1: Yeah, there's certainly, in football world, we say you're either going to be asked to leave the field or you're going to be carried off the field.
0: Yeah.
1: And most, it's less than 1% of kids that are going to make it to the NFL.
0: Mm.
1: And so most kids know that it's going to end one day.
0: Yeah.
1: Only the best of the best of the best are going to play longer than that. And even of those guys, very few are going to play beyond 3 years, which was my journey. I only played a year and a half, and I was only a practice squad, what we call a reserve guy.
0: Yeah.
1: And so many of us aren't going to go on and have those 10, 12-year careers, you know, like Peyton Manning, or Tom Brady. It's just not going to happen.
0: Talk to us about the process, though, from high school to college and then aspirational goals, you wanting to get selected.
1: Mm-hmm.
0: How are you feeling? How's that process working for you?
1: Yeah, I mean, the process is you better be the best player on your own team.
0: Mm-hmm.
1: And so in high school and college, you know, I was able to stand out as a wide receiver. I was a guy that caught the ball. So I was a little bit skinnier then and had some speed and emphasize had. And so I was, you know, one of the top players in our local area, which led to some college scholarship offers.
0: Mm-hmm.
1: And I wasn't like an Ohio State or Alabama guy. I was a mid-major, mid-level, you know, player, but a key player, Division I. And so you want to be the top player at your position on all those teams. I went to the University of Toledo and played after, you know, sitting out a couple of years because of just being young.
0: Yeah.
1: When I got my chance to play, I became the best player at my position on our team and then eventually in the league. And so, you know, there's conference honors. So you want to be all conference.
0: Yep.
1: And so I was able to be all conference 2 years in a row, became a team captain. And so as you're making these accomplishments and having a very stellar performance, scouts are looking at that.
0: Yep.
1: The NFL has scouts all over the college football realm, and they're watching your stats. They're watching how you perform. They're seeing how you play against higher competition. And at some point, when the season's over, the NFL actually gives you a rating.
0: Mm-hmm.
1: They rate you and say you're going to be drafted here or you're going to be a free agent.
0: Yeah.
1: And so then once you're done playing your last college game, you go into training.
0: Yeah.
1: And for 2 months, you get ready for what's called the scouting combine.
0: Mm-hmm.
1: And that is where the NFL teams put you on a platform. You show them what you can do, how fast you are, how you catch the ball, how you run routes, how you handle stress and pressure and all that. And so that is the process. That's how it works. It's very nerve-wracking at times.

0: So there's so much pressure on you, I mean, honestly, it sounds like reality TV, except it is real. You know, it's like Survivor, outwin, outlast, outplay.
1: That's right.
0: And yes, there's the competition, there's the opposite team that you're playing against, but in some ways you're also playing against your own teammates because you've got to be better than them to get selected.
1: That's right.
0: That's a tough place.
1: And don't get hurt. If you get hurt, the guy behind you wants your position.
0: Yeah.
1: It means you may not get back on the field if he's that much better than you after you get hurt. So it is very, again, I think it teaches you perseverance. It teaches you how to persist. It teaches you how to overcome. But it also teaches you better have a plan B.
0: Yeah, yeah.
1: Because one day you're going to hang the cleats up and you got to be ready for that.
0: Now, you did make it to playing for the Cincinnati Bengals, that's correct. Talk to us about,
1: yes, sir,
0: about that team. Was that who you were aiming for, or are you just happy for a place on any team?
1: Yeah, when you're trying to get in the NFL, you don't care. Whoever calls, you answer. And so I was a free agent. A couple teams called, and my agent and I at that time landed with the Bengals. The beauty of it was 3 hours from my hometown.
0: Oh, yeah.
1: And I think 4 hours from Toledo, where I played ball. So it was nice because it was my family could get to see me fairly closely.
0: Mm-hmm.
1: But it was the dream come true. I don't care what uniform it is. I put on a NFL uniform and walked on a practice field or a game field with that uniform on. Again, that less than 1% of young people in America get a chance to do. It was a dream come true.
0: And really, really difficult because, hey, maybe it's easier to be the best football player at your high school.
1: Mm-hmm.
0: But then at college, it takes it to the next level.
1: Mm-hmm.
0: A lot of pressure on a young man finding out who he is in the world.
1: Mm-hmm.
0: And, you know, we'll get back to the faith question in just a moment. Mm-hmm. But what does that do psychologically? I mean, there's advantages, you know, it drives you.
1: Yeah.
0: But I imagine it could also break you.
1: Yes. At that level, as I look back, if I could talk to my 22-year-old self,
0: mm-hmm,
1: we'd have a different conversation because at that level, everyone has the physical ability to play.
0: Yep.
1: Now it's the 10%. So it's that 90% physical, but that 10% of the mental capacity,
0: mm-hmm,
1: and toughness needed to play at that level, you got to go to another gear.
0: Yeah.
1: And I can honestly say I probably didn't do that. Mm-hmm. I didn't do that. I think I partied too much. The money I started making, you know, wasn't really focused on football as much as I should have been. Because you could be there today, gone tomorrow.
0: Yeah.
1: There's no guarantees.
0: Mm-hmm.
1: Especially back when I played NFL, like guys getting guaranteed contracts today. When I played, they can give you a $200,000 contract or $1 million contract, but tomorrow they can cut you and you get nothing.
0: And that's one of the distinctions. I mean, compared to baseball, basketball,
1: that's right.
0: It's you're only as good as your last game.
1: That's right.
0: Again, there's a lot of pressure, mm-hmm, in that space.
1: Yep.
0: I heard somebody describe NFL as not for long.
1: That's me.
0: Yeah. And you made it to the top, but you make the most of that time because you never know how long it's going to be. Again, a lot of pressure, mm-hmm, a lot of desperation to make the most of that moment in the spotlight, I suppose.
1: Oh, it's, oh my gosh. Every day, like, I tell you this story. So every day you get to the practice facility, when you walk in, you park your car and, mm-hmm, you walk up this walkway and you walk in the door, there's a room as soon as you walk in the door.
0: Mm-hmm.
1: And the guy in that room is the guy who calls your name. And if he calls your name, you're going home.
0: Wow.
1: And we called him the Grim Reaper.
0: Oh, my goodness.
1: So it was the end of your career, at least at that team.
0: Yeah.
1: And so every day, everyone just kind of tries to kind of quickly move past that area.
0: Wow.
1: And thankfully, at least for a year, I didn't have my name called.
0: Mm-hmm.
1: And I was able to stay and be on a developmental team. But it is not fun. In training camp, when we're at a local college campus in a dormitory, they would knock on your door or put something under your door, say you need to come see the head coach.
0: Wow.
1: And they would pull you in the office, tell you that they're going to go in another direction, give you plane ticket.
0: And that's never good news.
1: When you get
0: a note to see the coach, that's always
1: never
0: bad.
1: Never good news. You know, you bring your playbook. They tell you to bring your playbook.
0: Wow.
1: You got to turn it in and they're going to send you home.
0: Wow. For that moment, though,
1: mm-hmm,
0: some crazy money. some moment in the spotlight. You know, you've made it. All of the dreams from an 8-year-old kid, mm-hmm. And there is a lot of temptation for a young man in that space. More money than you're probably going to earn in the rest of your life, and also, I suppose, the fame that goes with that. Talk to us about the struggles of being at the top, even briefly, and what that does to you.
1: Yeah, well, clarity, in 1992, 1993, it wasn't a lot of money.
0: Yeah, okay.
1: It wasn't a lot. I mean, but relative to where I come from, relative to what my peers were probably going to make on their first day on the job, it was a lot of money.
0: Mm-hmm. It's more money than you'd ever made.
1: More money than I'd ever made.
0: Yeah.
1: It is, you know, trying to manage that, you know, again, so part of my story, I was married in college. So, mm-hmm. My wife and I was 19 years old. We got married. So she was on this journey with me the whole time. We had two kids that, you know, by the time I graduated college.
0: Yeah.
1: And so when we got the money for us, we knew it was about stabilizing. Yeah. It was about preparation for the future. So with that money, we were able to buy our first home, which we still own. Mm-hmm. And so that was such a blessing.
0: You had a sensible woman speaking some truth into your life. That sounds good.
1: Mom and her and my mom and parent in-laws. My in-laws were awesome. So yeah, mm-hmm. I had a lot of good wisdom around me. So we didn't waste it. But again, we weren't there long enough to really do a lot. So if I'd have been there 3 or 4 years and made $500,000, it's a different conversation. But the young men that I do know that I've either mentored or just observed, is a lot of pressure because, again, they become the breadwinner for the entire family. Mm-hmm. And in some cases, not all cases, but then we see on social media where they ended up helping family members and they end up being the provider for so many people that they shouldn't have to be.
0: You get an entourage, I suppose.
1: You do.
0: When you get that sort of money and fame, there's a whole bunch of people come out of the woodwork. Yep. And then when the game is over, when you get that note from the Grim Reaper, as it were, the temptation to go, hey, this is where I've been living. These are the people I've been helping.
1: Yeah.
0: We can't keep living like this now.
1: No, and many of the players have gotten better with that. Mm-hmm. Just always those tough cases that you hear, but most young men are not doing that. They're saying, I can't help you, or here's X, and that's it. Don't ask me again.
0: Yeah.
1: But it is. I don't envy these young men who have to make these decisions. And now in America, now the college athlete, because of NIL deals, they're now making millions of dollars as 18 and 19-year-olds. And yes, they're coming from some cases abject poverty, but if nothing else, it's more money than their families have ever seen, and they've got to manage that and manage the relationships around them.
0: And they're 18-year-old men. I mean, hey, I was an idiot when I was 18. Some people might say not much has changed, but anyway, that's a lot of pressure. Yes. I wanted to talk to you about what has changed, because it's very different now in even in college football, as you say, but certainly at the top level. Mm-hmm. This type of money and celebrity and pressure, in some ways it's a different game than it was. Is it ruining sport, in particular football, in some way because of the pressures and the things that are happening there?
1: I think the game is stable. Mm-hmm. The game of football is not going anywhere. It's actually expanding, obviously, overseas. I think there's going to be a team playing in Australia next year.
0: Yeah.
1: But it does make the experience for the players and the fans very challenging.
0: Yeah.
1: Because, you know, everyone's got social media. Mm. So these young men can't go on social media and enjoy the fun of seeing what their family's doing and friends. And they're being attacked. Mm. And their name's out there. And
0: that's one something you didn't have to deal with. There's some grace there, right?
1: Never had to deal with it. Maybe reported I didn't like the way I played. Mm. But I don't ever recall being attacked from my performance on the field outside of my coaches and my teammates. And that is very different. I my heart breaks for these young men. And I just saw in the Australian Open where Coco Gauff, she lost and she was visibly frustrated with herself. Mm-hmm. And she broke her racket and apparently the camera caught it. And there's this whole, why did she do that? And that's not sportsmanship. Well, unless you played at that high level and you've had that experience of the pressure in front of millions of people, not to mention the thousands in that stadium, you don't understand what she's going through.
0: Yeah.
1: I've been there, not at her level or at the levels of these other athletes, but it is heartbreaking.
0: It kind of gives the armchair coach, the armchair critic, a megaphone and allows them to talk directly to the players, which, I mean,
1: yes.
0: It's like the opposite of having a cheerleader squad.
1: That's exactly right. Yeah, and, you know, gambling has even made it worse.
0: Yeah.
1: So now, and fantasy sports have made it worse because now I've got money on the line and that player dropped a pass or threw an interception or whatever, and it cost me $500, which I probably shouldn't have spent because it's probably money I needed to pay.
0: Yeah.
1: Now I'm mad. I'm sending nasty emails. I mean, I'm a Ohio State Buckeye fan. But the year they won a championship, which was last year, they lost to Michigan. The fact that the head coach has to have security follow him and his family around the city of Columbus because people are mad, and other coaches being challenged by this atmosphere that because we lost to Michigan or we didn't meet their standard, it is heartbreaking. But I still say the game of football is intact.
0: Yeah.
1: We just got to reel in the fringe people who are just not realistic in their expectations of what's happened on these games.
0: Yeah.
1: It's entertainment.
0: Yeah.
1: I love the game of football. I watch it. I'm not emotionally attached. I love the Browns, but they're so bad, I've decided I'm not going to be emotional. Let my blood pressure go up because the Browns are being the Browns.
0: I mean, for the game itself, that's fine, but there's a coach, there's a referee, there's an umpire, depending on the codes. We need that for the fans, I think.
1: That's right.
0: Yeah.
1: Absolutely. And there are situations where fans have been dismissed from games. The NBA, probably a little bit more than most other sports, but the fans get a little bit more belligerent, a little bit more vocal, and the players kind of nudge the referee, and they escort him out the field, or out of the arena. But it's still, we need a...
0: And then later on social media, yeah.
1: Exactly.
0: Yeah.
1: Exactly.
0: So when did faith kick in for you? When did it? In what part of this story did that become a reality for you?
1: Yeah, as I said, I was a cultural Christian. I'd go to chapel service in college and even in NFL. And I thought I was doing the right thing. But in hindsight, I was just saying, hey, God, I'm here. Let me catch some passes. I want to do well, so forth and so on. But in hindsight, it was probably the most fleshly, carnal, commitment that I was making. It wasn't of God. It was about me. I was the idol. It wasn't the Lord. So after my football days were over, I had our third child. So I'm in my mid-20s. I'm in the banking industry at this time because football days are over. And some circumstances in trying to get an insurance life insurance policy caused me to hit pause on my life. You had to take give blood and urine to test, make sure you don't have anything that would, hinder you from getting the policy. And the Lord allowed some circumstances to say, I'm going to let Rick sit on this for a couple of weeks to see if I'm going to get his attention and he's going to surrender his life to me.
0: Yeah.
1: And he did. So for 2 weeks, I didn't know what was going on with me or this insurance policy, but it made me stop and say, okay, I need the Lord.
0: Yeah.
1: And I remember one day getting ready for work. I was in my closet getting a suit out back when bankers wore suits. I think they still do. I don't know, but sometimes. And I said, Lord, if you get this off me, I'm yours. And because I was, I'm ashamed to say I was promiscuous, wasn't faithful to my young wife when I was playing. And so there was some things that could have happened that would have cost all of us dearly. And so I begged the Lord to clean this up, get me out of this, whatever's going on. Got the insurance policy. Nothing's wrong. I've had subsequent policies issued, so I'm fine.
0: Yeah.
1: But that was a come to Jesus moment.
0: Wow.
1: The Lord said in so many words, your way or mine.
0: And Rick, honestly, not many people find Jesus at the top of the mountain.
1: That's
0: it's in the valleys,
1: that's right?
0: It's in those difficult places. But I suppose back when you were a star player, what was that environment like spiritually? What's it like playing at that level? Was it a difficult place spiritually? Did you have teammates who were Christians? What was that space like?
1: Yeah, on a football team of 80 plus guys, there's Christians, and I say there's Christ followers.
0: Oh, yeah, yeah.
1: Then there's the agnostics and the atheists and then other faith traditions that are in the locker room. And I just Christianity was never, it was never frowned upon on our team. It was never, in fact, we had our coaches invited chapel service. We had a team chaplain.
0: Yeah.
1: And he would come in every week and deliver a sermon for us before the game, pray for us. And so.
0: And that's kind of what you're doing now, right?
1: That's what FCA does.
0: Yeah, yeah.
1: Part of what we do. Exactly.
0: Yeah.
1: And so, you know, that was, you know, it was cool. But I do remember one guy, it's like a quarterback. He said he was a virgin.
0: Mm-hmm.
1: And I remember guys ribbing him.
0: Yeah.
1: Like, you're a virgin. What are you doing? You're, and I remember I sat next to him. I was like, dude, you really? Mm. And I'm married, so, you know, yeah. But he said, yeah. And he was committed to his faith.
0: Mm-hmm.
1: And I wish he would have been more vocal with his faith. We weren't as vocal back then. There were no Tim Tebows around.
0: Yeah.
1: But I wish he had been more vocal. But again, I don't know if I would have listened anyway. I was in chapel, but I wasn't living it. And I always challenge our staff who are serving as chaplains that you need to go visit all the athletes, yeah. Not just the Christian athletes.
0: Mm-hmm.
1: And I, you know, unfortunately, our chaplain, you know, I'm married with two kids. I'm a prominent player on the team. But he never called me and says, hey, you got two kids. I know you're at chapel, but how are you? Who's discipling you?
0: Mm-hmm.
1: Who's helping you form spiritually? How are you leading these young men? How are you leading your wife? Never happened. And so I'm always preaching to our staff. If you're going to be there, be there.
0: And hey, as you mentioned, younger Rick might not have listened anyway.
1: Exactly.
0: He might have just made up some story to get him off mm-hmm. your back, as it were.
1: Right.
0: But I suppose being equipped for the ministry that God has called you happened in that locker room, happened in that conversation you had with the quarterback. You know what it's like to be in that space, so you can speak truth and hope and light into that space.
1: Absolutely. I remember I had a punter at Toledo, and his position coach, special teams coach, was very tough.
0: Mm.
1: And would say things to him when he didn't punt the ball correctly about his faith.
0: Yeah.
1: And he's 18 years old from Buffalo, New York.
0: He's
1: 6 hours from home. We had some great conversations.
0: Mm.
1: That young man went on to be a punter in the NFL for a decade and is living a life of faith and commitment to Christ in a way that it just blows my mind. And so he's a great kid. His dad was on staff with FCA at some point. But so, yes, I was able to encourage him to say, hey, you're going to be fine.
0: Mm-hmm.
1: This is part of being a Christian.
0: Yeah.
1: You know, it's not always going to be, you know, peaches and cream. Mm-hmm. So, yeah.
2: That is Rick Isaiah. That was a conversation I had with him early in the year, like February, I think it was, actually, even before the Super Bowl. But hey, we are blowing the whistle. We are calling halftime. We're hitting pause on that conversation. Going to have part two on the show tomorrow, although I'm not sure I can promise you a Super Bowl level of halftime show. We do have some good things coming our way, though, including, of course, Rosemary Jane. She will be along with the Rema Nights show. Lots of great spoken programs, including, and hey, do make sure you listen out for this one, Matt and Lisa Jacobson, Simple Ways to Show Your Child Love, and in particular saying, hey, it's different for girls and boys. You've probably figured that out already. Girls and boys are different, but they also are motivated differently by their parents. Such an encouraging program focused on the family. Will be kicking off the Rema Nights schedule just after 7 o'clock here on Rema. And as I say, we'll be back with more from Rick Isaiah. We will be playing that out in the evening edition tomorrow evening as well, so you can stay listening to it then. And you can also check out the video version of that conversation. It is going to be posted on the Thoughts and Comments website, thoughtsandcomments.co.nz.
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0: That is Mercy Me on Rima. Sing like you've already won. It is just coming up on 10 minutes to 7 o'clock. And hey, thanks for your company this evening. Thanks for the thoughts and comments that we have received to the show. Had a couple of pieces of feedback in particular that I'd like to draw your attention to. We're talking about whether or not New Zealand is a Christian nation or whether it needs to be. And we had somebody who texted through saying, yeah, this is what we need to do. They quoted the Ten Commandments. They said that that we need to take a stand and be a Christian nation and make God-honoring laws and policies. Not everyone will respond to the gospel, but we need to be strong on this. Now, I pushed back a little bit on this comment earlier, and the person that texted through didn't like what I had to say, and that's okay. That's what Thoughts and Comments is all about. However, I stand by my statement that I think it's good to be Christian. I think it's good to have Christian influence on society and in the laws of society. But we cannot legislate our morality, nor can we make Christianity compulsory. Because as my guest Rick Isaiah was saying, then we have a form of cultural Christianity which isn't a genuine relationship with Jesus. Then we may have some form of religiosity, but not a genuine revival that builds the kingdom of God and is a blessing to all people. So, hey, thank you for your thoughts. Appreciate that. And, hey, just because I have a different opinion than you, no need to be rude. Just saying, keep it civil. 8168, the number to text. Start your message with the first word comments. What does it say in Scripture? 2 Peter, do so with gentleness and respect. Appreciate that. Hey, also had this text. It came in from text ending 272, this in response to a conversation I had earlier in the day with Brendan Malone. He's gone to see the new Christopher Nolan film, The Odyssey, and him and I had a chat that was almost as long as the movie, actually getting into to some of the details of it, what he liked about it, how he saw that through a faith-based lens. Had this text from somebody who said, great interview on the movie, Andrew. I'd read Homer's works and will tend to agree about the endings and the question raised about one's responsibilities or priorities. I found some of the work really provoking and challenging, including the war poets the following year in English class at uni. The Odyssey and the Ancient Mariner stood out. I also enjoyed Greek myths and legends. I get how people change the texts. Too much of this happens in movies, meeting the Oscar requirements, etc. And hey, yeah, I understand that. And for people who love the original works, they go, why isn't it exactly the same as the book? But of course, a book is a very different medium to a visual medium. And some changes need to happen. I, for one, certainly with The Lord of the Rings, I'll take that as an example. There's others, but let's pick on that one. I very much enjoyed reading the book. It was, as a teenager, it was one of my favorite books. But I actually enjoyed the fact that there were adaptations. That for somebody who loved the source material, I was genuinely surprised by some of the plot twists, which were consistent with the spirit of the original. And hey, I also appreciate that the culture that we live in today is very different than that 500 BC or more than that, actually. And we see things through a different lens. And some of that lens is influenced, of course, by the dominance of Christianity on Western culture over the last couple of thousand years, which echoes back to the first point. Perhaps what we don't need is a dominant culture, but one which slowly influences, that permeates, that has something to say about the problems faced by society, not legislating or regulating or dominating our culture, but influencing it in a positive way, in the way Jesus taught us to do. As always, thanks very much for the thoughts and comments and feedback that we've received to the show. As I mentioned before, Rick Isaiah Part 2, just after the news at 6 o'clock tomorrow here on Rima. Rosemary Jane will be along after the news at 7. But whenever we connect together and continue this conversation again, until then, keep thinking, keep the comments coming. Ka kite anō, mā te wā.
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0: keeping you in the know. This is Rima News.
1: In this update, Winston Peters is casting doubt on reports a Russian has been spying for New Zealand. A 55-year-old man has been arrested in Russia on suspicion of high treason. Russia's ambassador to New Zealand has confirmed an investigation is underway. He says Russia's Federal Security Service claims the suspect provided our spy agency with information. The foreign minister says any questions should be directed to the NZSIS.
2: Well, I'd be astonished if we are spying. I mean, really.
1: A funding shake-up is in the wings for big infrastructure projects. Parliament has voted in favour of a bill to let specific organisations borrow for some major projects. They'd then be able to levy users who specifically benefit for up to 50 years. Infrastructure Minister Chris Bishop has used a topical example to make his point.
3: If we'd had a tool like this back in the day of the City Rail Link, could have potentially been one of the funding tools available to help offset the enormous cost.
1: Superannuitants are taking some of the biggest economic blows as their costs outpace inflation. Stats NZ says the cost of living for the average household jumped 3.2% in the year to the June quarter, a four-year high. Emily Ansell reports.
4: Household inflation for superannuants rose 4.5% in the same period, while consumers' price index data came in at 4.1%. Petrol prices have proven the largest contributor, rising 27.5% over the 12 months to June quarter.
1: The government is introducing new regulations to help poultry farmers navigate bird flu. Two cases of the H5N1 strain spreading globally have been detected here in Petone and near Carterton. Operators with more than 100 birds will be required to create a farm biosecurity plan setting out how they'll prevent and manage the disease. Biosecurity Minister Andrew Hoggard says the legislation will come into force before the end of the year.
5: Most farmers are doing the right thing, but they can still be put at risk by those who aren't.
1: Sports news now, and at the Commonwealth Games, swimmers have continued to boost New Zealand's medal haul in Glasgow. Lewis Clairbert has won the 200 metres butterfly, launching a comeback after being second to last at the halfway mark and fourth heading into the final length. Clairbert told Sky Sport he needed a big effort to pip Australian Harrison Turner.
6: I felt like I could run through a brick wall at the end of that race. I just couldn't believe that I was gaining on Harry there, and I just knew that he was the benchmark, and if I was next to him or in front of him leading into that last 50, then I was going to be in the hunt.
1: And Clairbert is in action again tonight in the 400 metres individual medley heats. Other Kiwis in the pool include Cameron Gray in the 50 metre butterfly heats and Chelsea Edwards, Zoe Pedersen and Milana Tapper in the 50 metre freestyle heats. In football, Phoenix coach Chris Greenacre insists they're still active in the A-League transfer window. The club has bolstered its backline with two all-whites, left-back James McGarry and goalkeeper Henry Gray, while re-signing captain Alex Rufer for two more seasons. Looking at weather around the country now, firstly, Northland, it's going to be partly cloudy in that part of the country tomorrow. Auckland to Manawatu, also Coromandel, Bay of Plenty, including the Central High Country and Wairarapa. You can expect fine conditions. There'll be a frosty start tomorrow. Could be a bit of cloud dotted about tomorrow evening for Coromandel and Bay of Plenty. For Gisborne through to Hawke's Bay, a mostly cloudy day for you. Expect a few showers about and north of Wairoa District. They'll clear tomorrow morning to clear skies. Horo Whenua to Wellington, Marlborough and Nelson. Sunny at first, then partly cloudy from tomorrow morning. There'll be a few showers for the Marlborough Sounds, but you won't see those until tomorrow evening. For Buller to Fiordland, a mainly fine day. Expect a few showers for Fiordland. Those showers turn to rain south of Hokitika tomorrow afternoon and could possibly be heavy. For Canterbury, Otago and Southland, it's going to be fine. Expect high cloud at times and there'll be the odd shower about Stewart Island. And for the Chatham Islands, cloudy periods. That's news, sport and weather. I'm Tony Doe.
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9: Well, good evening. Welcome along to Rima Tuesday evening. Nice to have your company. I'm Rosemary Jane. With you through till midnight tonight. How's the temperature where you are as it starts to drop again? Oh, it's been very interesting, isn't it? Winter definitely has finally arrived over the last week or so, hasn't it? Getting out the mittens and the woolen hat and all that sort of thing. And I'm up in the North Island. So for my family who are in the South Island, whoa, so much colder there. Hope you're enjoying the bracing it cold. That freshness. Coming up, we've got music for you from Kane soon and Terrain, along with Joyce Meyer. 15 minutes in the word prayers that get answered is the title of our series tonight. Wrapping it up, so I hope we're going to learn a lot. Let's start with focus on the family now, the family therapists. And tonight we are going to be talking with Matt and Lisa Jacobson, simple ways to show your child how much you love them. This is part one of a two-part series. They've also written a couple of books about this that we'll find out about, how to strengthen your relationship with your child so that they feel incredibly loved all the time.
10: I show love to my girls really every morning. If they don't come over to me to give me a hug, I will always go find them and give them a big daddy hug and a big daddy kiss on the head.
11: I have both a boy and two girls, and love looks very much like time. They enjoy time with me together, individually.
12: My daughters are grown now, and so connecting is a little bit harder, but I try to pursue them, to invite them over for dinner, or to call, or just send a text, "I'm thinking of you."
13: Well, I wonder if you resonate with those comments. Every parent wants to love well, but sometimes we need to just be more intentional about showing love to our children. Welcome to Focus on the Family with Jim Daly. I'm John Fuller, and we're so glad you've joined us today.
14: John, I've always enjoyed being dad for my sons. The biggest joy I ever had was being at home with my boys and playing wrestling on the carpet or whatever it would have been. And I just felt delighted at that time. And I hope that's your goal as a parent, expressing the ways that you love your kids. There's going to be a question in this show. You can love your kids, but do you like your kids? What a great target to aim at. But life gets busy. You know, it's hard to concentrate on all the balls that you're tossing, all the plates that are spinning, moms and dads. So today we're going to help build into your vocabulary and your actions things you can do as a mom or dad of a daughter or a son, and to concentrate, to have a plan to say, okay, how do my kids leave the household knowing that they were loved and liked?
13: Yeah, and Matt and Lisa Jacobson are our guests today. They're authors, speakers, podcast hosts, and they've written a number of books about marriage and parenting. The basis for our conversation today is a pair of books they've written, 100 Ways to Love Your Daughter and also 100 Ways to Love Your Son. The subtitle for each is The Simple, Powerful Path to a Close and Lasting Relationship.
14: Matt and Lisa, welcome back to Focus on the Family. It's good to have you.
15: Great to be with you again.
9: Yeah, thank you.
14: So nice to see you guys. And, you know, this is something we've covered before, but this content is so rich and so important that parents need to have those updated conversations and tools. But, you know, some people, when I'm thinking about raising a daughter, I haven't had that experience. John, you've had that experience. Mm-hmm. But you guys have four daughters and four sons. So you guys are the experienced parents here at the table. And the ages are 31 to 19, if I have that right.
9: Yep,
14: so you guys, you still have quite a range of children, adult children that you're dealing with all that wonderful experience. Was it your intention, I'll be one of your best friends here at your small group, was it your intention to have that many kids? Or did you just let God, you know, do his thing?
15: You know what? Initially, it wasn't. Initially, we just had the idea that maybe three, and if we're crazy, we'll have four, you know?
14: Yeah.
15: But it was just a process that we went through that we thought, you know what? We're just going to ride this out and see what God gives us. And so that's really what we did.
14: That's crazy. And then, and I think wonderful, actually, but like a 10-passenger vehicle, what was that vehicle?
15: Well, I promise you, we didn't have the same vehicle from, you know, five-year intervals. We had to switch it up.
14: Have to caravan? Like, mom's taking the wagon, dad's taking the minivan?
15: Well, we definitely did that, but we wound up with the 15-passenger.
14: I knew that was coming somewhere.
15: And I've got a friend who has a lot of kids, actually. He's a few years younger than me, but he said, I just can't do that. It's just not cool.
14: And you could put
15: flames. But he drove one. He got one eventually.
14: You could put flames on the side of it. That really helps the cool
15: factor. Yeah, I never even thought about it.
14: Let me ask you this one. You stress the importance of both quantity and quality time. You know, so many people have said, Dr. Dobson used to say, it's not quality time, it's time. Your kids just need time. So give us that differential between quality time and just time.
15: Well, one of the things I would say about that is one of the most important quality times that you can bring to your family is to guard the time that you and your wife have every week alone. Hmm. And we made that a priority from the very beginning. And again, you know, kids have the capacity to suck up 100% of all of your time, energy, and ability, and sanity. And so what we said is we're going to carve out time every week that is just us. And sometimes that was with a door closed in the bedroom and nobody's allowed to come in and we're having coffee. Sometimes it's going out for a cup of coffee and just absolutely prioritizing and protecting that time. So, and that's probably not the exact question that you asked, but it's so important for the kids to see dad and mom are loving each other. Dad and mom are prioritizing each other. Dad and mom are enjoying each other.
14: Yeah, that's really important. Lisa, maybe I can look at you for the quality and quantity time for children. I mean, how do you... Did you have to create a schedule with eight kids to say, okay, today is Bob's time, tomorrow is Betty's time?
16: Yes, actually.
14: I
16: didn't communicate that. I didn't want them to feel like they're, in fact, my kids are probably listening right now. But
14: they still don't know.
13: How did you know the names of our kids?
14: Wild guess.
16: I still have a mental list of, okay, we haven't seen Cambria lately. Let's have you touch bases with her or any of our kids. We really want to make sure they're always on the rotation. And we talk with each other about, hey, you should grab Dauntless and take him out to lunch. And hey, we just make sure that everybody has time with us. And it can be different kinds of time. Sometimes it's just going out. Sometimes it's doing a job together, working on a project together, lots of different things that we try to do. So,
14: yeah.
16: But I think as a mom, I really, really wanted to communicate that I have time for you and never that you're squeezed into my schedule, even if it's what it looks like on the ground, that they feel like I am here for you.
14: Yeah. In that space, let me ask you this question, because I'm thinking back to all eight kids at home. Did anyone get overlooked? You know, I think if you're looking with emotion and you're saying, you know, so-and-so needs a little time, I think they bombed a test or, you know, whatever. Was there any child that flew under the radar for you guys that you look back and went, that would have been good to spend a little more time with that son?
15: There actually was one of our kids, but it didn't have to do with necessarily just overlooking kid in the course of normal life. It had to do with our daughter, who was she had a hemorrhage in utero and was born, and she's 25 years old today, but that proceeded to turn our lives upside down, and for 2 years we were fighting for her life, and it was just every hospital visit, every doctor visit, it was so intense that it really impacted the child that was closest to her in terms of the time that we had. And we recognized that a little later on, but it absolutely was something that we had to recognize and try to remedy, because that was a reality. And it was simply because all of our time, energy, and attention was just absorbed with this traumatic circumstance that we had that lasted for about, well, it's lasting today because she's still in a wheelchair and disabled, but for 2 years, it just completely absorbed.
14: And those are the kinds of things that can happen. I think for Trent and Troy, Trent, you know, he was a bit of a handful in high school, so he got a lot of our attention. Mm-hmm. And Troy kind of flew under that radar. Mm-hmm. And we laugh about it today because Troy got away with a lot more than Trent did. Because, you know, Trent was in neon for us as the firstborn. Uh-huh. So it even happens when you have, you know, physically healthy children. Yep. That had to be dramatic. Yeah. To have a child with special needs. I mean, that does pull a lot of energy from the parents and from the siblings to be able to take care of that.
15: Yeah, it does. And obviously, you know, everybody's life is filled with all sorts of things that you'd never choose for yourself. Yeah. And that certainly was one of them for us. Had a big impact, but that was God's journey and his plan and path for us, and he uses it for his purposes, so we embrace it.
14: You know, we asked that in the setup, this idea of liking your children, and I really like that. Yep. You mentioned it in the two books you did. You're the parent. You're going to love your children. I would hope that you would lay your life down for your children, right? That's what we often think about, but I would do anything for my child. Okay, that's in that love cup.
15: Yep.
14: Then you have, do I like my child? And, you know, sometimes, if we're honest, they probably might be in a developmental stage where there's not a lot to like. They're trying to separate from you. Mm-hmm. Let's just say it's 15.
15: Okay.
14: And, you know, they don't want to wear what you suggest they might wear to be a little more modest or whatever the argument might be. Mm-hmm. They're just in a lot of confrontation. Now, not every child's going to be in that spot, I know. But typically,
15: it's pretty common.
14: You're going to have that.
15: Absolutely.
14: So how do you take that self-evaluation in your dad head or your mom head and sure. go, yeah, I love my child. How can I get to a better place in terms of liking them?
15: Yeah. Well, I think one of the things that happens when kids get into those years of, you know, we're moving into our independence and nobody thinks about it concretely, but that's what happens. But it winds up being something that's really personal and that hurtful to a parent is when their children pull away a little bit. One of the things that we tried to do is we just tried to anticipate that is what's going to happen. And of course, we have 8 kids, so we had some practice with the older ones a little bit. I think we got better at it with the younger set. But embracing the reality of this is a part of growing up. It is a part of the development of a young man or a young woman. They are going to go through a process of, I want to become, or I am finding out who I am. I want to become my own person. And it feels so personal, but it's not personal when you stand back and look at the fact that this is a normal part of the process. And if you can get your game face on as a parent before you get there, it's actually really helpful and then you start recognizing what it is. One of the things that we did is we would tell our kids, hey, you're going to go into this independent phase. It's going to come. And we embrace it. We're excited about your independence.
16: I was just thinking about the part of liking them and just communicating that. And some of the ways we can do that is when, let's say, a child is going through an awkward stage, let's say a teenager, but actually going up to our son. I can remember one time in particular, he was washing the eggs and he was not really happy with himself. It was obvious he has a very strong personality that kind of grates on people sometimes. And I just told him, you know, I just see how faithful you are and with the little things. And I really like that about you. Mm. And he just, like, you could just see his shoulders got a little broader and he just felt a little better about himself. And it was a very powerful moment. And as a parent, I thought, okay, that, I didn't know how powerful that would be, but I really wanted to intentionally practice that kind of communication with all of my kids.
14: Yeah.
16: And not just saying, I love you, but I really like that about you. I see that in you. And they really need to hear it in those teen years especially.
14: You know, it's interesting, you could apply that to marriage. You know, do you love your spouse, but mm-hmm. do you like your spouse? Mm-hmm. And then how do you recognize those things that your spouse does mm-hmm. that you can say, hey, I really appreciate that. I like what you did there. Yeah.
15: I think we look at all the billions of dollars that are spent in advertising for whatever company. And we go, wow, what a waste of money. And they're going, yeah, we're not wasting our money. We're messaging and we want you to have mm-hmm. our thoughts in your head. And as parents, it's so important for parents to recognize the power of messaging with your children, young and teenagers and a little bit older. The things that you speak to them regularly in terms of helping them to think about who I am, defining who you are as a person. Because the world, they're busy. The world is busy messaging to your children. Mm. And it's really, really important for a parent to recognize what a powerful role you have, what an incredible opportunity you have to speak into the life on a regular basis of your son or your daughter, who you are, why you're wonderful, what we like about you, what kind of person you are. Messaging is so, so powerful. And the advertisers go, yeah, we're not doing it just one time. Mm. We're going to do it repeatedly because we want to win this game.
14: Yeah.
15: Same thing with parenting. Just embrace the power of messaging in the lives of your children.
14: That's so good.
13: Yeah.
14: Let's talk about sons for a minute. That's in my space of experience. But why do you encourage parents to let their boys build forts inside the house, which I love? We did that.
16: We did do that.
15: Well, it's just easy to be uptight as a parent. And I have many, you know, looking back on my parenting, there were definitely elements of, A, you're too uptight about that, especially with the first set of four as opposed to the second set. But even with the first set, we had a balcony. We had this log railing that went from, you know, the upper floor down to the living room. And we let the kids, you know, rappel off of that. And down
16: a big rope swing that they jimmied up there.
14: A bunch of moms just went, what?
15: So,
16: and I'm not sorry. Yeah. I'm not sorry that we did that.
14: Yeah, that's good. Yeah, it gave a sense of adventure. Yeah. Yeah, so I think that's a good idea. Lisa, parenting boys can be challenging, I think, for a lot of moms. Mm-hmm. I think, you know, Jean, if she were sitting here, she'd say, yeah, she was the only girl in the house. She felt a little overwhelmed, especially when the boys were teens and began to do things that were a little more reckless. Mm-hmm. And

0: accept it and even embrace it. And I think the payback was incredible because the boys loved me all the more for it. Like, I think the more I said, you know, go ahead, go do it. Yeah, that should be fine. The more yeses I gave them, the more they were inclined to come to me and talk to me or run things by me. And,
1: but the big question then is, you didn't feel that, obviously, in your mental equation, mm-hmm. that if I give this over, mm-hmm. that they will actually appreciate. Mm-hmm. So how did you have to coach yourself? Did you have self-talk going like, no, don't say that. What I want, go ahead, kids, go jump off the rock, fools. But
0: exactly.
1: you know, how did you get yourself to that regular rhythm of saying, okay, saying yes rather mm-hmm. than no?
0: Well, Matt and I talked a lot about these kinds of things, especially with the boys. And I'd say, you know, what do you think of this? I'm concerned about that. They want to stay overnight outside in the snowstorm. And I was worried sick that they were going to die of the cold. Remember that?
1: That seems like, rational to
0: he's
1: me.
0: He's like, nah, they'll be fine. He goes, I'll go check on them and make you feel better, but they're going to be fine. And I had to trust Matt in that too, that he cares about his boys. He's not going to let anything crazy happen.
1: Matt, let's turn it to you. Dad's affirming their son. So mom's letting them explore, which is really critical. Mm-hmm. That it, I think in that context, it conveys a sense of trust when you do that to your sons, Lisa. Mm-hmm. I think Gene learned that as well. Matt, what does a father provide when they're affirming their sons?
2: Well, every kid wants to know that he can. He wants to learn that he can climb the mountain. He can do things that maybe looked impossible. And when you believe in the moments that a kid can't believe for themselves or don't necessarily believe for themselves, you provide that positive context for going and doing it. I remember when Revere was on the rock down at the lake, and he just didn't want to jump off, and so I went and shoved him. No, I'm kidding. But no.
1: Yeah, good, yeah. Good.
2: So,
1: say the kidding part fast.
0: Another parenting technique. No,
2: but I was in the water, and I just said, you can do this. Mm-hmm. I know you can do it. And he's just like, should I? But he jumped off. So a parent is there to show a kid that they absolutely can conquer, they can triumph. And so I think sometimes as dads, we don't realize, first of all, the many opportunities that we have to speak strength and power into the hearts of mm-hmm. our sons. But I also think that we don't recognize the power of our own voice in that affirming, in that, you know, we're so safety oriented. Sometimes we're like, oh, be careful. And we can be too cautious, I think.
1: That's true. But I think so. I remember we had something here and still do it from time to time, Adventures in Fatherhood, but it's a rappelling exercise in near Yosemite in California.
2: Oh, that's
1: and
2: awesome.
1: Troy and I took Troy and we're going off the prowl. Now, never go off the prowl, something called the prowl, but it was a 200-foot rappel.
2: Oh, wow.
1: You
2: goodness.
1: Know, and this is the first time Troy had been at that height, and he was probably 10.
2: Oh, look at that. Wow.
1: So we're going over this thing.
2: Wow.
1: And you're supposed to keep your feet out so you don't smash the rock. Of course, he let his feet drop, and he went right into the rock.
0: Oh, no.
1: Not hard, but then he started to cry like, Dad, I'm so afraid. I don't know what to do. And I'm holding myself in this rappel position going, Troy, I don't have much more time. I mean, I'm not a small guy, and I've got to go, so you got to get down. And he's crying, and I had to let go. Oh, and he comes down just a minute later after sitting there spinning in the wind, crying, and he went down, and he hits the ground, and he goes, that was so fun. Let's do it again. And I say to him, I say, you became a man in 200 feet. Well, maybe 195. But, you know, bang, he hit the ground, and then he had fun. He did more rappelling. Mm-hmm. And he didn't look back. But that's an example of what you're driving at, you know. And that is an affirmation that you're a young man. I mean, you can do these things. I don't have that experience of the girls. So, John, I'm going to throw the question to you. You can ask it.
3: Yeah, we had two boys to begin with, and that was so easy. You just have to give them room to break things and as you said, have some space. Girls required something else. You know, Matt, you were talking about the messaging. There's so much wrapped up in outward appearance for girls. And I mean, I think that's been the case forever. But with all the messaging from advertising and social media, how did you two handle giving your girls a sense of emotional

0: and inner and then exterior beauty and, mm-hmm. And loveliness, the good stuff.
1: Mm-hmm. That is such a good and huge question. I kind of hope that because we raised our daughters in a loving homeschooling family, that they would just never struggle with that. I really did. I thought, I don't want them to struggle the way I struggled. And but it turns out it's really hard.
0: You couldn't prevent that.
1: No, I couldn't prevent that. And especially with social media, I really saw the damage that the harm from Instagram and some of those other sites that inform our girls what they're supposed to look like. And so I felt like we had to do just double time to try to encourage them. You're beautiful just the way you are. I love these things about you. And we want our daughters to feel lovely, but we want it to be also not skin deep. Like, we don't want it to be all of that. We want them to feel good about who they are as people. Right. And that took a ton of messaging specifically and spending time with them and pointing out what's lovely about them.
2: Matt, let me ask you this last question, and we're going to come back next time if you'll stick with us and we'll cover more. But I can remember Jane. She can actually remember a time period where her dad stopped hugging her and her two sisters. And she probably rightfully deduced that her mom and dad had a talk. And maybe mom said, you know what, the girls are now 11, 12, probably be good for you to stop hugging them, which, again, is a generational thing, too. And it can come out of fear, mom's fear. Maybe something happened to her as a daughter. We get all that. But speak to that need to keep hugging your daughter for her lifetime.
3: Well, I would say yes, with a very important caveat. So in the process of my daughters getting to that young womanhood age, I can remember one time one of my daughters, and I don't remember how old she was, but she was a teenager. And I mean, I like jabbing my kids in the ribs, you know, yeah. I just do. And she was doing the dishes and I went up behind her and went in her ribs. Okay.
2: Fine china.
3: I'm coming to the hugging part, but the thing is that it really made her mad. And she said, "Dad, I am a young woman."
2: Oh,
3: and
2: okay.
3: I was, you know, in
2: yeah,
3: terms
2: that's respect
3: of, in ter- yeah, I had to make that transition in my mind. So relative to hugging, yes, hugging is super important. Physical touch is super important. However, in those intervening years where the independence is blossoming and blooming, they might have a season where they don't want hugs. And every child is different. I'm happy to say that all of our kids hug us now, you know?
2: Yeah.
3: And of course we hug. In fact, we hug so much that when spouses marry into our family that are not used to hugging, which we have a couple.
1: Yes.
3: That's kind of funny.
1: Whoa.
3: But it's good. It's good. It's positive. They're,
2: no, but I appreciate that. I think, you know, we always try to say appropriate hugging.
3: Yeah.
2: And it's unfortunate that we have to say that now.
3: Yeah.
2: But it is true. You know, you want to be respectful. But it's important, I would say, for Jane, it was just that affection.
3: Yeah.
2: That you notice me, that you care for
3: me. Absolutely.
2: That's what you want to communicate, whether that's
3: But the way I like to say it is, it's really important to communicate love and respect in a manner that's meaningful to the other person relative to the stage that they're in. And so, so if a parent is pulling back, I'm not hugging you anymore, that's a problem. But if a child is saying, I'm now a young woman and she's not embracing those kid hugs anymore in the same way. But if you don't grasp at it, you'll find in later years, she'll want to hug her dad.
2: There you go. Matt and Lisa, what a great reminder that the simple things are so important. Even though as parents, we sometimes are moving so fast, we forget the simple things. Like I said, let's come back next time. Thanks for being with us today. And we'll pick up the conversation and keep going. Can we do that?
3: Always great to be with you.
1: Absolutely.
0: And we hope you'll join us for part two as well. 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

0: Living Water. That was Kane. Rima taking you through the evening. Little after 7:30 now. Thank you for joining us. Coming up, Joyce Meyer. And 15 minutes in the Word. I don't know if you've quite got a time to get a cup of tea. A couple of minutes away. Tonight we are going to wrap up the series on prayers that get answered. We're going to do a recap on some of the main points that we have covered in this very briefly. Then we're going to go to how doubt affects us when we are trying to get answers to prayer from God, and how belief and trust in Him to hear and answer that prayer is so important, that faith. More on this coming up with Joyce Meyer soon.
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8: Welcome to 15 Minutes in the Word with New York Times bestselling author Joyce Meyer. On today's program, Joyce will be teaching from her series, Prayers That Get Answered. When we pray, our hope is our prayers get answers. But what happens when they don't seem to? It can be very discouraging, causing us to doubt, and we might even ask ourselves, did I pray right? Did God even hear me? The truth is, God loves hearing all our prayer, and He wants us to confidently come to Him, believing He will do great things. Let's be encouraged with today's teaching and discover how we can have an exciting and powerful prayer life. Now, here's Joyce with today's teaching.
9: Well, prayer is not an obligation, it's a privilege. My goodness, what kind of an amazing thing is it for the God who created everything, who has all power, who's everywhere all the time and knows everything, to say, you can come to me boldly and ask me for whatever you want or need, and I will listen and meet your need. Hey, the really good news is you don't even have to be perfect to do that. Because when we pray in Jesus' name, boy, there's such power in that name. When we pray in Jesus' name, we're presenting to God all that Jesus is, not what we are. I don't go pray in my own name, and I hope you don't either. we pray in his name. Prayer, I think, many times can become a burden to people, and the enemy can easily get us convinced that we're never doing it right. You ever kind of sense or feel that even though you're committed to prayer, you'll pray, but when you're done, you wonder if you did it right, or you wonder if you prayed about the things that you should have prayed about, or did you pray long enough, or did you say the right things? Suffering with some of that myself, I've learned over the years that prayer can just be super simple and satisfy God. They don't have to be long. They don't have to be eloquent. They just need to be honest, and they need to be sincere. You can pray anywhere, anytime. As I already said yesterday morning, the first reason why prayers don't get answered is people don't ask. You have not because you ask not. I wonder how many things right now you're maybe struggling with or worried about that you haven't yet even bothered to ask God to help you with. Or how many things we think that God just wouldn't be interested in or wouldn't have time for. We don't just take the big stuff to God. We take everything to God. And you know, to be honest, when God touched my life back in the 70s, and I say I entered into a more serious relationship with God, one of the things that was so refreshing to me was to learn that God was interested in every area of my life. And this is just a real simple example, but God touched me on a Friday and filled me with his spirit. I was in my car, and all I can say is I felt like somebody just filled me full of liquid love. I mean, I even loved weeds. I thought weeds were pretty. I was like drunk on the love of God for a while. I'd like to say that lasted forever, but it was kind of the honeymoon stage, and then it was time to grow up. I bowled on Friday nights in a league, and I went bowling that night, and I wasn't doing very well, and I wasn't really accustomed to hearing the voice of God, and sometimes even if we think we are, we're afraid to believe it. I distinctly heard the Spirit speak in my heart, "Why don't you ask me to help you bowl?" And boy, my religious brain immediately just rejected that. Well, I can't ask God to help me bowl. But I went ahead and did it anyway and had a pretty good night. And you know, it's kind of been a long journey, but that's part of what makes our walk with God so exciting, is that he wants to be involved in every area of your life. This is what it means to have intimate personal relationship with God through Christ. Now, we couldn't come to him in that fashion on our own, but through Christ, we can come to him and believe that the door is always open. Let me tell you something. When you call God, you never get a busy signal. Isn't that good? Amen? He never sleeps. He's always home. So the first thing you need to do is ask God, and I would imagine that some of you, even if you didn't hear anything but that today, that would be worth it, because I think you're probably struggling with a lot of things you wouldn't have to struggle with if you would simply just ask God to help you. The second thing that can really hinder prayer is holding a grudge against somebody. We can't talk about that anymore, but there it is. Don't go to bed mad. Don't get up mad. The third thing we talked about was hidden sin. Now, to be honest, sin is not a problem if we don't try to hide it. It actually really is not a problem if we don't try to hide it. And really, when we talk to God about our sins, when we acknowledge his conviction, or when we confess our sins to God, we're not doing it for his sake, because he already knows everything that we've done. So we're not like, "Oh, and by the way, God, I was bad yesterday." Yeah, I know that. But see, confession to me is like, it's a way to go down and get it and bring it up and get rid of it. And it's amazing what happens when you just deal with stuff. Like I said yesterday, it's only the things that are hidden in darkness that have power over us. Now, the first thing I want to talk about today is doubt and how doubt affects us in getting answer to prayer. James 1, 5 through 8. James chapter 1, verse 5 through 8. If any of you is deficient in wisdom, which I think is probably most of us, let him ask of the giving God, who gives to everyone, that includes you, liberally, that means way more than enough, and ungrudgingly. He doesn't resent helping us. He likes to do it. without reproach and fault finding. Well, I could sit and just look at this scripture for a long time. So when I come to God, even though maybe some of the messes in my life are of my own making, they came through my own lack of wisdom, I got myself in trouble, I didn't listen to God to start with, I didn't follow peace, I can still, even in the midst of that, I can go to God and ask him to help me, and he won't even reproach me, which means shame or blame, and he doesn't find fault with me. He just helps me. Now, that doesn't mean he doesn't teach me and train me and correct me. But one of the examples that I've used many times is if you have a child that has not done all their chores this week, but they're outside playing and the neighborhood bully gets after them, and you hear them screaming for help, you're not going to go check their list of chores to see if they got all their check marks. Otherwise, just too bad for them. I mean, if the door's not open, you may go through it to get outside to help your kid. Are you hearing me? Amen? And that doesn't mean that you won't correct them later about their chores. That doesn't mean that you might not even, you know, tell them they can't go outside for a day or something. But you will not refuse to help your children because they are not perfect and don't do everything exactly the way you want them to. So stop letting the devil steal from you by thinking that you dare not ask God to help you because you have not done everything that you should do. Just own it. Amen? Only it must be in faith that he asks with no wavering, no hesitating, no doubting. For the one who wavers, hesitates, and doubts is like the billowing surge out at sea that is blown hither and thither and tossed by the wind. For truly let not such a person imagine that he will receive anything he asks for from the Lord. For being as he is, a man of two minds, hesitating, dubious, irresolute, he is unstable and unreliable and uncertain about everything he thinks, feels, and decides. Now, doubt leaves us midway between believing and not believing. This says we're not to become people of two minds. And so the Bible talks about the mind of the Spirit and the mind of the flesh. And I think we have to learn how to live by the mind of the Spirit, and that's really like what you sense down in here. So there are times when I can believe something with my heart, but the enemy is going to use my mind to try to steal my faith. Now, are you with me? So I am not going to stand here and tell you that I have some nifty message that I can give you a little three-point sermon on how you can never have doubt again. Because to be honest with you, doubt comes to all of us. And I've thought about this quite a bit. Because I just really don't like to give people answers that I don't think will work. And so I've thought about this because there's times when I have doubt. Sometimes when I'm up here preaching and maybe, you know, I'm not getting the right reaction I think I should, I'll hear the enemy say, this is not the right message. And while I'm preaching to you, I have to tell him to shut up. And I have to go back to my own heart of, yes, this is right. I prayed about this. I sought God about this. And I'm not going to stand up here and be double-minded. I mean, this is just kind of a cute little way to say it. I don't know if in reality it works like this, but I said, basically, here's what happens with double-mindedness. It's like you pray and you ask God for something. He hears the prayer. He sends an angel with the answer. But before the angel gets here, we begin to doubt. Then he has to go back. They gave up, Lord. Then we pray again. Try again. We give up. Like I said, I don't really know that I can back that up spiritually, but it is important that we believe all the way through to the manifestation. And I can pretty much promise you that doubt is going to come against your mind, but that's when you need to go back to the mind of the Spirit. And very often go back to Scripture. What does the Word say? You see, it doesn't matter how I feel. It doesn't matter what I think. It doesn't matter what people say. It doesn't really matter even what my circumstances are. The only thing that really matters is what does the Word say. This is what it means to walk by the word. So what I want to strongly recommend is when you're standing in faith for something or you've asked God for something and it's just not happening. I mean, let's just say you're believing God for one of your children's salvation. And the more you pray, the worse they act. Well, you know, that's not really uncommon because what happens when you pray, and this may be something you've never thought of, when we pray for somebody else, God begins to deal with them. And I don't know about you, but I don't always act real pretty when God's dealing with me. And so it is very possible that when you start praying for somebody, they can act worse than they did. And then what the devil wants you to think is, well, that sure isn't working. But what you need to say, and I'm saying say because we need to use our mouth for right stuff. In a time like that, what you need to say, you can just take your doubts and head back to hell where you came from because it is God's will that all should be saved. I have prayed and I believe that God is working in my behalf right now.
10: Thanks for listening. Let's remember that no prayer is too big or too small for our God. He loves when we come to Him, no matter what, and pray to Him with anything and everything that we need. Even if we don't get an answer right away, we need to keep praying. Our confidence and faith is that with each prayer, God is at work. Our prayer life doesn't have to be a burden. Let's choose to have fun and excitement with our prayers while growing closer to God every day. Thank you for listening to 15 Minutes in the Word with Joyce.
0: Joyce Meyer, 15 Minutes in the Word, wrapping up her series, Prayers That Get Answered. I hope you enjoyed that. And doubt, you don't have doubt, do you? You want to trust in God completely to hear your prayer and to answer it in the way that He knows is best. You need to keep on believing. That faith is so important. And that picture of the angel going up to God and saying, oh, they're in doubt. Now we've got to start again. And you kind of wonder, is that really what happens? We don't know. The other side of what happens when we pray in the heavenlies, in the spiritual, it will be fascinating to see what really does happen, doesn't it? But we know God hears your prayers. He loves you and He does answer them in the way that He knows it's right for us and the timing that's right too. Joyce is back with us tomorrow night. New series. We are going to be learning about the book of Philippians, heading towards news at 8 and family life today, along with Chuck Barner running with far more from his series, all about heaven on earth, revival coming up. And speaking of heaven, are you feeling homesick for heaven, our eternal home with God? Phil Wickham taking us towards 8 now.

0: keeping you in the know. This is Rima News.
1: In this update, Foreign Minister Winston Peters says this country is not guilty of anything as Russia arrested one of its citizens accusing them of spying for New Zealand. The Russian ambassador has confirmed the man has been arrested in Russia's Far East on suspicion of providing information to the NZSIS. Russian media reports the 55-year-old was found with wads of US currency and had provided sensitive information over messaging platforms. Peters says the man is not a Kiwi citizen.
2: Well, he's not a New Zealander for a start, and I can't conceive what he'd be involved in if he's not a New Zealander.
1: Superannuitants are taking some of the biggest economic blows as their costs outpace inflation. Stats NZ says the cost of living for the average household jumped 3.2% in the year to the June quarter, a four-year high. Emily Ansell reports.
3: Household inflation for superannuitants rose 4.5% in the same period, while consumers' price index data came in at 4.1%. Petrol prices have proven the largest contributor, rising 27.5% over the 12 months to June quarter.
1: Tauranga Council is warning Mount Maunganui is still unstable with fresh cracking and evidence of groundwater emerging, signalling high slip risk. Last week's wild weather brought movement above the site where six people died in January, with six more slips recorded. Old Aki's mayor says other councils should have followed his district's lead in addressing water woes. The Water Services Authority's latest report suggests Hauraki District Council has the fewest leakages. Toby Adams says it's thanks to a very proactive repair program and a history of councils investing heavily in infrastructure. He says central government labels local councils as spending too much on nice-to-haves.
4: A real New Zealand doesn't do that. We don't have nice-to-haves. Our nice-to-haves are good pipes and systems. So we knew that that's what our community needed, and we know that they need it for a long time.
1: Former Taupo Mayor David Trewavis has died suddenly, aged 63. He was mayor from 2013 to 2025. He shepherded in a CBD redevelopment and new airport terminal and brought major events like supercars and the World Ironman. Looking at sports news now, and in the Commonwealth Games, Lewis Clairbert is in action again tonight after his 200-metre butterfly gold. He's in the 400-metre individual medley heats tonight. Other Kiwis in the pool include Cameron Gray in the 50-metre butterfly heats and Chelsea Edwards, Zoe Pedersen and Milana Tapper in the 50-metre freestyle heats. In rugby, it's been a while between drinks, but All Blacks' Ethan Blackadder is determined to make the most of his recall. The Tasman and Crusaders loose forward has found his way back for the first time since 2024, named for the tour of South Africa. It was in the Republic Blackadder played the last of his 14 tests, and he's excited to be heading back.
5: That's what how you look at the challenge, right? And I think it's just a great opportunity in front of this group, heading over there especially. So, yeah, I just reckon, yeah, we just embrace it and enjoy it for what it is and try and play our best rugby.
1: Weather around the country now. For Northland, you can expect partly cloudy conditions in your day tomorrow. Auckland to Manawatu, also Coromandel Bay of Plenty, including the Central High Country and Wairarapa. It's going to be fine. There will be a frosty start tomorrow. Partly cloudy tomorrow evening for Coromandel and the Bay of Plenty. For Gisborne and Hawke's Bay, it'll be mostly cloudy. There are going to be a few showers about and north of Wairoa District. They should clear tomorrow morning, leaving clear skies in their wake. Horo Whenua to Wellington, Marlborough and Nelson. Sunny as well for you, then partly cloudy from tomorrow morning. There'll be a few showers for the Marlborough Sounds, but you won't see those till tomorrow evening. Buller to Fiordland, mainly fine. A few showers for Fiordland. Showers turn to rain south of Hokitika tomorrow afternoon. Some of that could be heavy. For Canterbury, Otago and Southland, mostly fine. High cloud at times. Could be the odd shower about Stewart Island as well. And for the Chatham Islands, you can expect cloudy periods. That's news, sport and weather. I'm Tony Doe.
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0: 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Words to live by.
7: Great to have your company tonight. I'm Rosemary Jane. Welcome along. Well, that was 1 Peter chapter 2, verses 16 to 17 to start the hour. I hope you're enjoying the lineup so far. Plenty more coming up with Family Life today shortly. Music from Ben Fuller and Riley Clemens. Also, Tark Barner will be running with around about 8:45. More from his series this week, On Earth as in Heaven, talking about revival. A little later tonight, just after 9 o'clock, you can catch Chuck Swindoll bringing us Insight for Living, more from his series, How great is our God? And tonight, those unidentified inner promptings continues. Also, foundations, learning more about the Jewish roots of our Christian faith, what it means to be grafted in as a Gentile believer. We're going to continue to learn more about this. Also, after 10, Dr. David Jeremiah and Turning Point, continuing his series, Making Sense of It All. And Finding Life Through Death is the title, but I don't think that's a really good explanation. So I'm just going to find something that's a little bit more helpful for you. Just as physical exercise builds up your outer body, spiritual exercise strengthens your inner being to keep you from being discouraged. So what does it look like to be built up spiritually? That is what we're actually talking about tonight with Dr. David Jeremiah, then Bernie Diamondson with a different perspective, followed 11 by Worship. So plenty to look forward to. Let's get back to the lineup as we catch up with Family Life Today now. And David Eaton is back with us tonight talking about your teens. They mess up. They have emotional flare-ups. This could be very familiar. Dave and Anne Wilson will be talking to him about practical ways to respond with wisdom, connection and love when the stakes feel high.
8: How do we know if you're raising a sin concealer versus a sin confessor? Are you modeling confession? Is it okay to say, Lord, have mercy on me, a sinner? How do we understand that we're supposed to forgive as we've been forgiven? You know, we want to have karma. We want to have, like, you reap what you sow in many ways. But we have a God who's stepped into reality and stepped into our world and said, no, you're forgiven.
9: 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I'm Dave Wilson.
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9: So we've got David Eaton in studio today. David is a teenage expert. Not really.
8: Wow.
9: He's an expert on raising teenagers because you started a ministry called Axis. You communicate with 200,000 parents and teenagers a month?
8: Oh, yeah.
9: About what?
8: No, we equip 200,000 parents.
9: Wow, that's even
8: who
9: better.
8: Who have 400,000 tweens and teens in their life. And we help them have non-anxious, Christ-centered conversations about culture and about TikTok and about fashion trends and about Jesus and about technology. And we want Jesus to be at the center of a family. So that's what Axis is all about.
10: I hope every parent listening just leaned forward and thought, I need this program. Mm-hmm.
9: I knew they did. I was like, they're all like, how do I get this? How do I get this? Yeah. Axis.org.
8: Yeah. Axis.axis, not A-C-C-E-S-S. So axis.org. And go there and check out the Culture Translator. It comes out every Friday. It says, here are three things going on in your kid's world. And it is awesome.
9: Oh, I get it. And every time, I have no idea what you're talking about when I start reading it. I'm like, I don't have teenagers in the home anymore. But it's like, we need to be on top of this, understanding culture, especially if you're a parent of preteens or teenagers. You want to be able to talk their language and understand what's going on and start conversations. But one of the reasons I brought this up really early, you said you have like three, what, trick questions?
8: Oh, yeah.
9: You have?
8: I am hijacking this radio show right now.
9: All right, let's see it.
8: It's like enough interviewing me. I'm interviewing you now. So the tables have turned.
9: This has never happened.
8: Watch out. Game on.
9: So I guarantee my wife will be able to answer all three of these.
10: No, I will not.
9: And I won't be able to answer any of them.
8: Okay, well, there's three trick questions. And there's scenarios, there's situations.
9: Oh,
8: so
9: no.
8: Bear with me. So the first one is you were looking for something in your 17-year-old's room. Because clearly he took something of yours and maybe you lost it and you're just like looking. You're an innocent, awesome parent looking. So you're looking and you can't find it. So you're like, I'll look in his closet. Maybe it's in his closet. So you open up the closet, see, oh, there's a box down there. So you're like, maybe it's in the box. So you pick up the box, you open the box, and as you look inside the box, you find a half-consumed bottle of whiskey. What do you do, Wilsons?
9: I say, Ann, you might want to have a conversation with our sons about this. No, I mean, honestly, here's my answer. I'm not saying it's the right answer. I'd love to know what Ann would do, but I would go to Ann and we'd go, hey, look what I found. Let's sit down with whoever's son's room it was. All three of our sons were in the same room, so it could have been any one of the three. I'd probably choose the oldest one first and say, you know, is this yours? And, you know, can we talk? I mean, we did find porn on our home computer when our oldest was 13, and that's exactly what we did. We sat down and first Ann said, is it you? And I said, no, it's not me. Hmm. And then we had a conversation and he admitted it was him. And it led to a really good conversation that is ongoing, you know?
11: Well, actually,
9: so anyway, that's
11: questions.
9: What I would do.
11: I have two questions about that. First of all,
9: you're allowed to ask another one.
11: Oh, yeah. Oh, it's on. It is on. You thought this was safe. How would you feel when you open the box for the first time and you see those things down there?
12: I would have just a pit in my stomach. Hmm. Especially if you were non-suspecting, like if you had no idea and you find that, I would cry, honestly. My first thought was, same thing, I would take it to Dave. If he wasn't home at that time, I'd probably, and I did this many, many times, I'd get on my knees. I'd tell Jesus everything I'm feeling. I'm afraid, Lord, what's happening? I don't know what to do. I don't know what to say. What should I do? James 1 says that he will give us wisdom. And
11: generously,
12: so I would pray,
11: we'll give
12: generously.
11: Yeah.
12: And I would pray like, Lord, we need wisdom. These are scenarios that we actually did. So
9: I'm laughing because I thought you were going to say what you did when one of our sons came home drunk. She kicked him out of bed, said, you're going to do the front yard right now. And she's yelling at him in the front yard like, who do you think you are?
12: David, this wasn't a good moment. It wasn't a good moment for me. Because it had happened before, and this time, I mean, he came home reeking of alcohol. And so he's like, I just need to go to bed. It was prom night.
11: Oh.
12: And so I reacted instead of responded. I didn't pray. I didn't do anything. I'm like, get out of bed because you are working today. And so, yeah, I was not calm or cool by any,
11: nothing. Did he do a good job on the yard?
12: Yeah.
11: How was was it nice and level?
12: It was super sad thinking back about it. Like he was crying. This 18-year-old boy was crying the whole time. I think sometimes as parents, we do, like I had to apologize later. Probably wasn't the best way to respond in the moment. But I did say, like, I'm so afraid. And my fear caused me to react. Hmm. So we had that conversation. And then I feel like God salvaged it because I remember saying to him, like, you're amazing. And I can see that God has so much for you. I can't wait to see all that he has for you. And I get scared because I think, oh, don't waste all that he has. You know, so I said so many wrong things. I might have said a few good things, but as parents, we make mistakes. And when we're in it, we don't always respond.
9: And God did redeem the moment. And he's an amazing man and father. Now.
11: And he hasn't made a mistake since. So that's really great.
9: Just like his dad.
11: So, and there's one final like clarifying question, because everybody who's listening to this wants to know. You mentioned finding something on your computer. Mm. And you said you kind of teamed up, talked about it. The conversation went really well. So why did it go really well? What happened? Because that's not...
9: Hey, you're hijacking the show. You really are.
11: I told you. This is not a surprise because I made it clear. I'm hijacking it.
9: I mean, when I look back, I can see us sitting there in the basement having this conversation, because it's one of those parenting moments where you hope it will never happen, but you know it could happen, and here we are. I think we listened. We said, tell us your story. Tell us... what's going on? Why did we find this?
11: Wow.
9: And he was very honest.
12: But Dave, I think the thing that really I feel like was so impactful is you started to cry because you said, this has been my struggle when I was younger. And man, I hate for you to have to experience what I've gone through. Mm. And so I think that was so impactful for you to relate, like, man, I've struggled with this too. And I think his response then was he cried too and was basically saying, what do I do?
9: Yeah. And honestly, it wasn't tears of, oh, my kid messed up. It was tears of, I know this battle. You are stepping into a war zone, dude. It's a hard journey. I'll walk it with you. But that was my tears, like, oh, man.
12: And that happened more than once in our home.
9: Yeah.
12: Lots of times stuff like that.
9: Anyway, back to the trick question.
11: Well, first of all, it's kind of just a metaphor or a parable.
9: Right.
11: And for like, how would you react? How would you respond? How would you feel? So thank you for giving us beautiful insights into your story. Here's the trick question, or the aspect of this. One is that whatever's the box and what's inside the box can become an adversary between you and your kids. And then that is just really tough. If you're not on the same team and you're like opposing each other. But the real punchline with the box, the real punchline is that what's inside the box, that cultural artifact, that marijuana, that self-harm, that cutting, that perfectionism, that personal shame, that will kill your body. What is inside the box will kill your body. But the box, that secrecy, will kill your soul. Mm. It says, I've got to hide this from my parents. I've got to hide this from God. I've got to hide this from other people. Where are my fig leaves? I don't belong here. Like, I'm unworthy, or this is my secret special sin. As they say in AA, we're only as sick as our secrets. Mm. And guess what? The box isn't just in the closet. It's in our pockets now. It's called a smartphone. Okay, second question. You ready for the trick question number two?
9: Oh,
11: drum
9: boy.
11: Roll. Here we come.
12: Man.
9: I don't know.
11: Thank you again for your vulnerability and honesty. Mm-hmm. Second question. I'll frame this up as an awesome youth pastor failure, because I was a youth pastor and I had an awesome youth pastor failure. There's a family. They invited me over to their house because I was supposed to mediate, first problem, between a mom and her teenage daughter and her teenage son. Total failure. They wouldn't even look at each other, like so mad, mad tears down this young lady's face. Mad, mad, not sad tears, mad tears.
12: Why was she mad?
11: You don't understand my mom. And then there was also a challenge here that the mom would take the smartphone away and wouldn't say what the kid could do to get it back or when they were getting it back. And if they asked, she held on to it longer. So there are some challenges, right? As we all have challenges, it's hard. Smartphone is hard. But as I was walking down the steps of this house, the young lady said to me a phrase I will never forget. And this is my second question for you, Dave and Ann. She says, the stricter the parent, the sneakier the teenager. My question to you, true or false?
12: I would say that's true if there's no relationship going on with the kids.
11: So when you say relationship, what do you mean relationship? Of course there's a relationship there. What kind of relationship? Tell me more, Anne.
12: If the kids feel loved, encouraged to talk, to share their heart, to share their mind, to share their opinion, to share their fears with their parents, that's what I mean by relationship, that the door is open for communication. I feel like that's one of the things I did poorly at times as a mom of a teenager. I became so fearful of what they were doing that I wasn't as concerned about their heart. And this is from our kids telling us now as adults. Mm. My one said, Mom, you are more concerned about my actions than why I was doing the things that I was doing.
9: You know, we wrote a book on parenting and we tried to get a little bit into that. That rules are good, strict is fine. You've got to lay down boundaries for your kids when they're toddlers and when they're teenagers. It isn't like the greatest parents are the most permissive and there's no rules. In fact, as you interview teens, they want rules. They really do.
12: I had one 14-year-old say, my mom and dad have never given me one rule in my life and I feel like they don't love me.
11: Wow.
12: Which was really interesting for a 14-year-old to say.
9: Yeah, so I guess I'm going at the idea that you lay down rules, but it has to be in the context of a loving relationship where they're feeling heard. But the key, I think, is if the rule's a good rule, then keep it, but make sure your teen understands it, is able to push back on it.
12: And, has an opinion about it.
9: And you hear that. And sometimes when you hear it, you go, okay, I'm going to adjust it a little bit. Rule's still here. I mean, one of our sons said to us, because we had a conversation at the dinner table, I think we've shared this here before, but Ian said, hey, tell us some things that you don't like about our parenting. This was when they were teenagers.
12: Maybe some rules that you guys think that it's dumb.
9: One of our sons said, I think it's stupid that when you guys are gone, I can't have a girlfriend over here. You know, well, tell us why you think that's stupid. Well, I'm mature enough, blah, blah, blah. And at the end of the day, we're like, you know what? That's not a stupid rule. You're not going to have a girlfriend over here.
12: Well, we kind of explained our side of it. Here's why. Here's what we're thinking. He also said, I think it's dumb that you guys give me this bedtime. Like, I'm in high school now. I should be able to determine, you know, and it wasn't that we had a strict bedtime, that, but what I would say, like, man, you should get to bed. He's like, I can figure that out. And I said, you're right. Yeah.
9: So we let that one go. It's like, you know, but I think at the end of the day, he would say, I felt hurt.
11: Mm-hmm.
9: Even though they kept the one rule, they still let me push back. So is that what you're saying?
11: Yeah, you're building that trust, right? Mm. A great sports analogy for this is playing soccer by a cliff without a fence. It's not very fun. So this young lady says this to me,

0: want to say thank you to the people at Family Life, because the person who brought that up to me was Bob Lapine.
1: Really?
0: It was his answer. Mm. And maybe he got it from somewhere else, from all the years of doing radio shows yeah. like this, just the collection of wisdom that he is. And so Family Life has been very good to Access. So thank you. Even to have me out today is such an honor for me and the team. But yeah, that idea of sin concealer versus sin confessor is the heart of the gospel. And how we deal with forgiveness, like you said, Anne, you asked for forgiveness from your kid for overreacting before. And so how do we know if you're raising a sin concealer versus a sin confessor is, are you modeling confession? Mm. Is it okay to say, Lord, have mercy on me, a sinner? How do we understand that we're supposed to forgive as we've been forgiven? Forgiveness is still hard for me. Mm. It doesn't fit the math, the calculus of reality. You know, we want to have karma. We want to have, like, you reap what you sow in many ways. But we have a God who's stepped into reality and stepped into our world and said, no, you're forgiven.
1: And it's important, don't you think, to confess your sin to your kids? I mean, the sin that you've hurt them. You know, I disciplined you this way, it was hard. Whatever it is, it's a healthy conversation to say, I'm sorry.
0: It's actually a really, it requires wisdom that we should ask from God, and he will generously give, we do not doubt, on how to confess and who to confess to and what to say. And even the question of, like, how much do I tell my kids about my past and when? Well, they need to hear, because there's a reason where you said, trust me, nothing good's going to happen at our house after 9 o'clock at night when we're not there with your girlfriend or 10 o'clock or 11 or whatever. It's just,
1: right.
0: And so, well, why? Well, you're just not going to do it right now, or I'm going to tell you later, or we're going to go out for coffee and we're going to figure this out. Okay. So here's the deal. Sin concealing versus sin confessing.
1: I knew Bob Lapine would end up back in the studio.
2: Sounds like a pastor's sermon.
0: Yeah. That'll preach,
2: know? Right?
0: That'll
2: there.
0: Preach.
2: Yeah.
1: Well, I have preached. Literally, I can see it in my sermon notes. Conceal equals death, reveal equals life. You know, I was obviously talking about our relationship with God as if we all conceal, we all hide, we all have fig leaves, and it always leads to death. Because if you're playing something in the dark's going to win. But if you bring it to the light, which is the scariest thing ever, to tell your spouse or a teenager, to tell your parents, or a parent to even confess something to their teenage son or daughter that they've done wrong, is scary, but it always leads, the light always leads to life, right?
0: So tell me how. How do you raise a sin confessor? How have you done it? Have you done it right? Have you done it wrong?
1: Well, you're the guy who wrote the book on, you know, understanding teens. You must have an answer.
0: I just like to lob these really amazing philosophical conundrums wrapped in enigmas.
1: I mean, my only thought, and Anne's sitting right here, so she can say it's a lie or it's true, is modeling in front of our kids what it looks like.
2: Yeah, that's what I was going
1: to
2: say,
1: confess
2: too. And our kids have not been perfect, and we have not been perfect.
1: Oh.
2: There are many times that they have hidden their sin. We have hidden our sin. But there's a beauty of being able to confess it. And we're big confessors of saying, you guys, we messed up. And so I think that modeling is probably the thing that we've
0: done. All right, I want to actually hear this. So you mess up, and then it takes a full, like, week for you to come around, or it's just, like, 30 minutes later, you're just like, I messed up. Like, what did you...
1: I would say, for me, often weeks.
0: Okay.
1: I mean, and there were probably times where it was pretty immediate, but a lot of times it's like I concealed that sin secret for a while. You know, it's like I'm going to beat this on my own, whether it's a struggle with a phone or you name it. And then it's like, no, I'm not winning this thing. I need help. So Anne's one of the first partners that knows the truth. And then my guys I'm doing life with. That's the other thing. I think my sons, we just had three sons. They saw Dad in relationship with men that were his accountability partners and soldiers beside me. So that's a modeling as well. So they knew I was saying that to these guys. And that hopefully helped them to say, this is how a man lives. You don't conceal, you reveal.
0: I will say again, this is something that will make you address your own shame. Mm. And Access is going to help you with social media and smartphones and video games and all the other stuff. Like, all of those are kind of artifacts that are out there, constellations of issues that are out there. But oftentimes it comes back as

0: do I believe what God says about who I am? And how am I dealing my personal shame? Because if you're parenting out of shame, that's a hard parent to be parented by. So again, it is modeling. And I think, especially if you like blow it with your kid, to come back to them and to say, I'm sorry. And this is something we do with our kids. And it's just like, I hope they remember this. And I hope this just becomes part of their vocabulary. I'm sorry I was wrong. Will you forgive me? Those are three things. And sometimes it's very heartfelt. And then I'll hear my kids say it back to us. And they'll be like, I'm sorry I was wrong. Will you forgive me? Or I'm just sorry. Will you forgive me? Or I was wrong. Will you forgive me? All three of those components are really important to really own it and realize it. And then to invite them, and honestly, to say that you don't have to forgive me.
1: And it may take time.
0: Yeah, like I'm okay with the time on this because this is one of those things that it just doesn't always solve itself.
1: All right, so you got a third question?
0: Oh,
1: you said there were three.
0: I do. This is a doozy. So the third question is, and this is the number one question we get asked, is at what age should I get my kid a smartphone?
1: You know what? We're out of time.
2: Well, gonna have to save this one for tomorrow.
1: Yep, stay tuned. We'll answer that tomorrow.

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3: Family Life Today, and we will catch up with David Eaton, our guest, again tomorrow night. 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

The wilderness we've been full of the air. Rima taking you through the evening. Well, just listening to a bit of a podcast while I was listening to that music, and this is the latest from a very tall man, Gary Hoogvliet, and he's got a new podcast which you can check out. 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And when you click on the podcast section at the top of the page on the right there, takes you to a variety of podcasts, How to Find God. That's really interesting. Different ways that people find God. And A Very Tall Man is one of our newer ones as well from Gary. And he has been talking to people like Lee Strobel about miracles, demons, angels, and the case of real proof. Also, how many real friends do you have when it comes to social media? You think you've got tons, and then when you have a problem, you find they're not real friends. Also, or maybe most of them are, Ashley Church. That was another interview that he's done recently, talking about the rapture versus the second coming. Just so many interesting podcasts there already, and he's only just begun. So Jeffrey Archer was the latest one that dropped 6 days ago, so that means a new one is going to be due very shortly, actually. And this is with Jeffrey Archer, 50 years of bestsellers, The Queen, strong opinions on sort of all sorts of things, including cricket and life extension. So you can keep on pursuing the things you want to. He talks about with Gary in that podcast, which you might want to check out, and plenty more there for you too at rima.co.nz. Well, we're not far away from Tark Barner running with fire, talking about bringing earth, heaven to earth, and it's all to do with our words tonight. Meantime, music continues with Riley Clemens next. Loved by you.

0: Glory, glory. We the Kingdom there. Great to have you with us. Riley Clemens as well. And loved by you. Well, actually, that song very much goes with our next program with Tark Barner coming up, Running With Far. We are talking about the importance of words of love. Words that are positive and life-giving. It is part of bringing heaven to earth. More on that with Tark Barner on the way, Running With Fire.
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11: Proverbs 18:21. Death and life are in the power of the tongue. Our words have incredible power to do good or to do bad. For many of us, speaking negatively, criticizing, judging is just a habit. It's a stronghold in our lives. We just do it automatically. We do it without thinking. But it is time, with God's help, to break the habit and develop a habit of speaking positively. You know, sometimes you come across people like they're just positive about everything. I actually find after a while it's a bit annoying, but it shouldn't be because, you know, sometimes we like a bit of negativity, feed something that it shouldn't. But some people, I believe, will never walk in victory until they win the battle of the tongue. Jeremiah, lucky guy, then the Lord put forth his hand and touched my mouth. And the Lord said to me, behold, I've put my words in your mouth. I wouldn't mind that. 1 Peter 4:11, if anyone speaks, let him speak as the oracles of God. I think that means we all have to shut up. I mean, he says, if anyone speaks, speak as the oracles of God. If you can't do that, well, then don't speak. Well, that knocks us out quite a bit, doesn't it? So to get our speech right, we need to do that so we can speak on God's behalf. If we do, power will flow. Miracles. There was a wife frustrated because of her husband's laziness since he lost a job. He sat around all day. She was determined not to love him until he changed, got his act together. So it wasn't working. Someone encouraged her, well, why don't you take the opposite approach and be very positive? So she got off his back. She became more loving. And she said the change in her husband was remarkable. His spirit lifted, began to share his feelings. Humor returned, soon back on his feet, and their relationship stronger than ever. Positive words release life into relationships and into any situation. Negative words do the opposite. There's a lesson in that, isn't there? Positive words will strengthen relationships. Negative words will damage them. There's 10 words that can save any relationship. You've heard them before, but you need to hear them again because I need to hear them again. Here they are. I'm sorry. First two words. You need to practice that one over and over and over again because some people find it so hard to do. Secondly, I was wrong. Maybe that's harder than saying sorry. Then, forgive me. That's a game breaker. Just say it. Forgive me. And then lastly, the last three words, I love you. We have to say it, not just think it, not just feel it. So practice these 10 words in the mirror. It will do you a world of good. Matthew 3:17. Suddenly a voice came from heaven saying, this is my beloved son in whom I am well pleased. I've heard it said that every son and every daughter needs to hear these words. This is my beloved son. This is my beloved daughter in whom I am well pleased. May not be easy to do, but I think we need to work at doing it. I heard of a testimony of a man who said this. His father said to him when the father was dying, he said to him, to his son, you were a great disappointment. The words impacted that son in a very strong way. Ephesians 4:29-30. Let no corrupt word proceed out of your mouth, but what is good for necessary edification, that it may impart grace to the hearers, and do not grieve the Holy Spirit of God. Criticism and negative speech has been considered the great leaking pot of the Holy Spirit. We experience God's presence, maybe in a service, but as soon as we're negative, it's like the spirit level just wanes and drips out of us. We need to ask God to help us get on top of our tongues because they are the key, speaking life and bringing heaven to earth in our lives, our families, our circumstances.
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0: Kiwi Bible teacher Tark Barner running with fire on earth as in heaven. And we'll continue this tomorrow evening. Hope you can join us. Kay Thompson taking us towards news at 9. The song's Divine Romance. Then after 9 o'clock, looking forward to catching up with Chuck Swindoll, bringing us insight for living as we continue our series, How Great Is Our God? And trying to figure out those unidentified inner promptings, what we should do about them. Is it the Holy Spirit? Or is it me? Ever had that conversation in your head? Also, Foundations is back as we learn more about the Jewish roots of our Christian faith. And replacement theology, that did a lot of damage when people thought that Christians, the Gentiles, had replaced the Jews. Absolutely not, the Bible says, at all. The Gentiles are grafted into the family of God. But we're going to move on from that and extend this whole area further with Foundations around about 7 at 9:45. So that's all coming up.

0: keeping you in the know. This is Rima News.
1: In this update, National Party leader Chris Luxon says he mulled ruling out the Opportunity Party for months before formally doing it this week. He says it's a vote for the left, claiming the party wants to raise taxes. Senior National MP Nicola Willis won't say whether it was a captain's call or came out of a caucus vote, but says she agrees with Luxon.
2: I think it's good we have a Prime Minister that, when is asked a clear question, gives a clear answer.
1: A top-level review of this country's sports anti-doping regime has revealed critical errors. The World Doping Agency found delays getting blood and urine samples to testing labs and concerns some top athletes weren't providing required whereabouts information for no-notice drug tests. It found in some cases New Zealand only issued warnings, not serious strikes. Former drug-free sport boss Graham Steele says there's no need for concern and correcting steps are being taken. He says it's pretty extraordinary to only have three things criticised in a list of hundreds of requirements. The Prime Minister is not discussing Russian media reports one of their citizens has been caught spying for New Zealand. News agencies are reporting Russia has detained a 55-year-old man accused of spying for the NZSIS. Its security service is looking into a charge of high treason. Chris Luxon has directed questions elsewhere.
3: I've seen the reports. I'm aware of the situation. I don't comment on security intelligence matters. That's consistent with what other prime ministers have done in previous governments.
1: Retailers are more confident the economic recovery is underway. Retail NZ data for the 3 months to June shows 69% of businesses are confident of surviving the next 12 months. Just over 60% are expecting to meet or exceed their sales targets, nearly double the number from earlier this year. Chief Executive Carolyn Young says aside from fuel prices, the economy is on the up.
4: So they are hoping that, Middle East crisis aside, we can get out of winter, things will improve. And so let's see whether that plays out as they anticipate.
1: A tsunami warning has been issued in Japan's Kumamoto Prefecture on the southern island of Kyushu after a strong earthquake this evening. It hit just before 7:30 our time at 10 kilometres depth, at first given a magnitude of 7.1, but since downgraded to 6.8. Residents are being warned a tsunami of up to a metre could strike local coastal areas. Sport now and Commonwealth Games news. She already has three individual medals in the bag, but a relay bronze holds a special place for Erica Fairweather. The freestyle star was a lead swimmer as New Zealand earned bronze in the women's 4x200 metres. Fairweather told Sky Sport she wasn't lacking for motivation.
5: So proud. I said last night before I realised the best part of swimming, so to be able to get on the podium tonight with these girls is great.
1: Lewis Clairbert is in action again tonight after his 200-metre butterfly gold in the individual 400-metres medley heats. Other Kiwis in the pool include Cameron Gray in the 50-metres butterfly heats and Chelsea Edwards, Zoe Pedersen and Milana Tapper in the 50-metre freestyle heats. Also tonight, James Preston is in action at the track in the 800-metres heats. And in rugby, former All Black lock Ian Jones insists unity and cohesion must be prioritised by the current All Blacks if they're to emulate the feat of the 1996 side who won a series in South Africa for the first time. Weather around the country now, Northland partly cloudy, Auckland to Manawatu, also Coromandel, Bay of Plenty, including the Central High Country and Wairarapa. Fine with frost tomorrow, partly cloudy in the evening for Coromandel and Bay of Plenty. Gisborne and Hawke's Bay, mostly cloudy, a few showers about and north of Wairoa, clearing tomorrow morning to clear skies. Horowhenua to Wellington, Marlborough and Nelson, sunny, then partly cloudy from tomorrow morning. A few showers for the Marlborough Sounds in the evening. For Buller to Fiordland, you can expect mainly fine conditions. There will be a few showers for Fiordland, and those showers are likely to turn to rain south of Hokitika, but not until tomorrow afternoon, and they could be heavy as well. Canterbury, Otago and Southland, a mostly fine day. A high cloud at times could be the odd shower about Stewart Island. And for the Chatham Islands, a grey sort of a day for you with cloudy periods. That's news, sport and weather. I'm Tony Doe.
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8: Good scripture to lead us into our teaching tonight with Insight for Living and Chuck Swindoll, 2 Corinthians 10:5. Welcome if you've just joined us. I'm Rosemary Jane, your host, through till midnight tonight. Well, this evening we start off with Chuck Swindoll. How Great is Our God is the title of our series, and we are going to continue with the subject of those unidentified inner promptings. Also later, Foundations returns as we explore more about the Jewish roots of our Christian faith. And in the mix, we've got music from Katie Nicole and Mercy Me coming up. Well, let's begin with Chuck Swindoll. Tonight, the importance of taking time to listen for God.
9: Last time on Insight for Living, Chuck Swindoll took us inside one of the Bible's most dramatic moments. The prophet Elijah, exhausted and broken, had encountered God. Not in wind or earthquake or fire, but in something far quieter and more personal. Hi, I'm Clayton Bjelland, and today on Insight for Living, we pick up right there as that gentle encounter begins to change everything for Elijah. And from this turning point, Chuck will show us what it looks like to move towards God rather than away from him. Teaching from 1 Kings chapter 19 in the Bible, Chuck titled his message, Those Unidentified Inner Promptings.
10: It was in a soft, gentle rustling that God revealed himself to Elijah. The result is that Elijah wraps his mantle around him and walks toward God rather than from him, comes to the mouth of the cave, and is led ultimately to meet up with Elisha, and they together as partners make their way right on until Elijah is taken off the earth. With his mantle wrapped around him, he began to pursue further and further God's plan for his life. It broke what had paralyzed him. But the point I want to make is the turning point was this unidentified inner prompting, gentle, quiet. If there's anything that troubles me about our culture and our times, it is the noise of it all and the pace of it all. Because I think it works against the voice of God quietly speaking to reach us. Take time. Take time to listen. God's voice may be in the earthquake or the fire. There are messages there. You'll hear his voice in those quiet moments when it comes like a gentle rustling, a reassuring word that life is worth living. It's worth going on. His inner promptings will come in the deep well of our spirit, where he simply says, yes, go there, or wait, or no, stay away from that. I'll not take your time, but I could to tell you of moments in my life when I've thought it just isn't worth it in light of all the stuff I feel stacking on top. And then in a quiet moment, it's remarkable how that all gets turned around and figured out. And I realize now it was the work of the Spirit bringing reassurance. Turn from 1 Kings 19 to Acts chapter 20. Here's another setting, another person, and his life has been changed. His name is Paul. He's meeting with a group of elders from Ephesus, and he's saying his final goodbye, and he's on his way to Jerusalem, but what he tells them troubles them. It's come from an inner prompting from the Spirit of God. Acts 20, verse 22, Paul says, "And now behold, bound in spirit, I am on my way to Jerusalem, not knowing what will happen to me there." Look closely at the next verse. "Except that the Holy Spirit solemnly testifies to me in every city, saying that bonds and afflictions await me." I find that intriguing. What was that? It was a UIP, an unidentified inner prompting. "I've been with the Lord, and I've met with him, and I've sought his guidance, and he's told me, you're to go to Jerusalem, Paul. But there's also been that inner sense, that spoken voice of the Spirit saying, But beware, there's trouble ahead. And sure enough, there was. It was there he was arrested more than once. It was from there he was sent to Rome, where ultimately he was imprisoned, had an audience before Nero, and finally beheaded. But all the troubles started in Jerusalem. The Spirit told him what happened, saying, testifying to me in every city, saying that bonds and afflictions await me. But look at his response. But I do not consider my life of any account as dear to myself. Remember his words, Philippians 1:21, for me to live is Christ and to die is gain. So that I may finish my course in the ministry which I received from the Lord Jesus to testify solemnly of the gospel of the grace of God. I think this kind of inner prompting explains the courage of the first century persecuted Christians and the 21st century persecuted Christians. The Spirit of God gave them not only an awareness of danger, but also the confidence that they could bear up under it. It had come from this inner prompting of the Spirit saying, it is going to be dreadful for you, but I will give you the strength to endure. What I'm saying to you today is that sometimes these inner promptings are not relieving in the sense that they are taking away the pressure. They are just announcing to you ahead of time, by doing this, you know that trouble is ahead. But I will give you the courage and the conviction to stand fast. I don't know what the future holds for some of you, but you may have such a prompting in your experience and in your life. And if you do, my challenge to you today is to obey the guidance of the Spirit. Don't run from the trouble. Don't hold back, because if it is his will, he will give you the strength to endure. Speaking of that, look at Acts 27. Here's another example. The Spirit of God is at work even when danger is upon us. If you love sailing, you owe yourself the reading of Acts 27. This is the perfect storm that sweeps into the Mediterranean. The unfortunate part of it is that Paul is on a ship with 276 people. And he has the sense from the Holy Spirit that there is going to be not only tragedy, but there's going to be damage to the ship. However, there will not be one loss of life. Look at verse 10 of chapter 27. Paul speaks to his fellow companions, the other sailors. He said to them, men, I perceive that, oh, wait, stop, UIP in progress. I perceive, there's another one of our words. I sense. How did he sense it? The Spirit of God communicated it to him. Because he is built in the image of God, in the likeness of God, and the Spirit of God connects with him, saying, Paul, you need to know something. This is what's ahead. Look at what he perceives. I perceive that the voyage will certainly be with danger and great loss, not only of the cargo and the ship, but also of our lives. Look at the next verse. But the centurion was more persuaded by the pilot and the captain of the ship than by what was being said by Paul. Verse 25 of Acts 27. Keep up your courage. I believe, God, that it will turn out exactly as I have been told. We must run aground on a certain island, and that's indeed what they do. But every person on the ship is saved. In times of potential and even present danger, Paul is saying, let's press on. Ultimately, they did listen to Paul. Ultimately, there was a shipwreck. Ultimately, they all got off on the island and they were all safe and rescued. They were all wet, but they were all safe when they got there. The good news, in times of potential or present danger, the Spirit of God can bring peace. In fact, Paul has such peace. He sits down and has a meal with others on the very deck of that ship. And finally, they make their way through, verse 34, end of the chapter, or toward the end. Therefore, I encourage you to take some food, for this is for your preservation, for not a half from the head of any of you, for not a half from the head of any of you will perish. Verse 37, all of us in the ship were 276 persons. Look at the end of verse, the last verse. We read, it happened that they all were brought safely to land. It's exactly what Paul had said would happen in verse 22. Keep your courage. There will be no loss of life among us. How did he know it? Inner promptings. One more is worth our time, and that's it. Look at 2 Corinthians chapter 12. 2 Corinthians chapter 12. Paul has been given incredible revelations from God in the third heaven. As a result, he could have been exalted in his own pride and puffed up. And the Lord said, no, I'm not going to let that happen. So he sent a thorn in the flesh for whatever it was. And there are all kinds of surmisings. It was a very physical, painful thing. And it certainly kept him humble. Look at what follows. Verse 7, 2 Corinthians 12. Because of the surpassing greatness of the revelations, for this reason, to keep me from exalting myself, there was given me a thorn in the flesh, a messenger of Satan that was permitted, by the way, by the Lord, to torment me, to keep me from exalting myself. Concerning this, I implored the Lord three times that it might leave me. So don't go any further. You've been there, haven't you? Haven't you had a situation happen that you pray about and nothing happens? And you pray again and nothing happens. And you pray again and nothing happens. I think every hand would go up. We've all been there. In this case, the answer came, no, no, no. I'm not going to take away the thorn. You're going to live with that. Somewhere between the reality of that and Paul's getting the message in verse 9, there is an unidentified inner prompting. And the message came in this form, verse 9, verse 10. He has said to me, oh, there's a UIP at work. He has said to me, my grace is sufficient for you, for power is perfected in weakness. And it changed Paul's whole perspective. And his response? Why? What a great attitude. Most gladly, therefore, I will rather boast about my weaknesses so that the power of Christ may dwell in me. Therefore, I am well content with weakness, insults, distresses, persecution, difficulties for Christ's sake. For when I am weak, then I am strong. We love the verse of Scripture, but the living out of that verse is quite a challenge. If you are finding yourself in a weakened state, it is easy to be demoralized by it. And here the apostle says, don't go there, in so many words. Most of us have learned in our years of walking with the Lord that He blesses times of our great weakness with great favor. If you have ever carried out His will and His work in a weak manner, you have seen Him come through and bless it. The Lord has used messages I have preached in a situation in which I was struggling with something that was years ago, and I could hardly get my words out, and later found out that message ministered to people like many of the others I had preached had never touched them. But there was something about the message delivered in weakness. Richard Halverson left his long-term pastorate from a church, a Fourth Presbyterian church, to become the chaplain of the Senate. He felt inadequate. In his words, I felt like a non-person among the Congress. I felt like a mascot to one of the most powerful political bodies in the world. I wondered what I was doing there that evening. He read the words of Jesus. All authority in heaven and on earth has been given to me, and surely I am with you always. He adds, as I meditated on those words, I realized I am a garment which Jesus Christ wears every day to do what He wants to do in the United States Senate. I don't need power. My weakness is an asset. If Christ is in me, what more do I need? And I say that to you who feel like you don't have great gifts or you haven't been used in a great way. Here is hope for all of us. Have you known weakness? If the Scripture is true, and it always is, there is a contentment with weakness, knowing that He ends the verse, when I am weak, then I am strong. How can I be assured of that? The inner prompting of the Spirit. The inner prompting that unidentified inner prompting that says, it's okay that you're weak. It's okay if you're losing your voice and you're the soloist for the day. It's okay if you don't feel like you're as well prepared as you should be. It's okay. In your weakness, God will make up the slack. A couple of very practical issues, and we close with this. Number one, when we're not sure it's from the Spirit, what do? Two words, back off. That wasn't hard, was it? You sense this is contradicting the written word of God? Get away from it. You sense this may not be coming from the Spirit? Don't mess with it. You sense that there might even be demonic influence? Get away from it. That is a prompting you don't need and you don't want to mess with. What do I do when I am sure? My answer then, again, is two words. Stand strong. Trust God. But I would add, be ready for a surprise. But God leads through times like this, always has unexpected events added to it. And I close with a true story that illustrates this beautifully. It's about a 72-year-old Baptist preacher named Charles McCoy. McCoy was pastoring a Baptist church in Oyster Bay, New York, when at age 72, he was

I've spent an awful lot of time working for degrees, but what does that count for? I haven't won very many to the Lord. A week later, he met a Christian pastor from India. And on impulse, UIP, I've written in my notes. On impulse, I asked him to preach in my church. After the service, the Indian brother asked him, matter-of-factly, to return the favor. Another UIP, I might add. Since he had preached for McCoy, would McCoy come to India and preach for him? McCoy told him he was going to have to retire and move to a home for the elderly down in Florida. But the pastor insisted, informing McCoy that where he came from, people respected a man with white hair. Would he come? McCoy thought and prayed about it, and then UIP decided he would. The members of his church were aghast. Dire predictions were made. The young chairman of the board of deacons summed up the attitude of the congregation when he asked, "What if you die in India?" I love McCoy's answer. He told him he reckoned it's as close to heaven from there as it is from here. Sold most of his belongings and put what was left in a big trunk. Booked a one-way passage to India. His first trip ever out of the United States. When he arrived in Bombay, he discovered to his horror that his trunk had been lost, never to be found. All he had were the clothes on his back, his wallet, his passport, and the address of missionaries in Bombay he had clipped from a missionary magazine when he left. He asked for directions, got on a streetcar, headed for their house. When he got there, he discovered, while on the streetcar, his wallet and passport had been stolen. He went to the missionaries who welcomed him in, but they told him the man who had invited him to come to India was still in the United States and would probably remain there indefinitely. What in the world was he going to do now? Unperturbed by now, McCoy told them he had come to preach and that he felt UIP. He felt that he would try to make an appointment with the mayor of Bombay. They warned him the mayor's very busy and important. In all the years they'd been missionaries there, they'd never succeeded in getting an audience with the mayor. Nevertheless, McCoy set out for the mayor's office. The next day, he was invited in. When the mayor saw McCoy's business card listing all the degrees, he reasoned McCoy must be not only a Christian pastor, but someone much more important than that. Not only did he get an appointment, the mayor held a tea in his honor, attended by all of the big officials in Bombay. Old Dr. McCoy was able to preach to those leaders for half an hour. Among them was the director of India's West Point, the National Defense Academy at Pune. He was so impressed at what he heard from McCoy, he invited him to the academy to preach there to the students. Thus was launched at age 72, a brand new 16-year ministry for Dr. Charles McCoy. Until he died at age 88, this dauntless man circled the globe preaching the gospel. There's a church in Calcutta today because of his preaching, and a thriving band of Christians in Hong Kong because of his faithful ministry. What's interesting is he never had enough money than to get him to the next place he was to go. He died one afternoon in a hotel in Calcutta, resting for a meeting he was to preach at that evening. He had indeed found himself as close to heaven there as he would have been at his church in Oyster Bay or some retirement home in Florida. I love that story, because God has a way of working and moving if we'll only listen to his voice, which sometime comes in that still, gentle rustling, and sometime on the deck of a ship at sea, and sometimes when other people around you are saying, there's no way you ought to go there, and sometimes when in your weakness, he plans to use you in an incredible way. The story of our lives, isn't it? Let's bow together. I never know how a message is going to strike anyone when you hear things like this, but I do know that God still speaks, because you are fearfully and wonderfully made.

urge you to be sensitive to his voice. Check it with the scriptures, but don't be afraid to move out ready for surprises. Are you aware today that that inner prompting in your life is the work of God? For many of you, it's a simple fact that you've never met Jesus as your Savior. And that inner prompting is called the conviction of the Holy Spirit. It doesn't matter that you can't explain that. The fact is, you're experiencing it. That means you're lost. You've never met the Savior who not only died for you, he died and paid the complete penalty for your sins, past, present, and future. And he holds out the gift of eternal life, saying, "That's why I brought you to this place today. This is the place you can receive the gift and know my leading like you've never known before." For others of you, it's God's way of saying, "Pay attention. I'm speaking to you. Quit hiding behind the fact that you're weak or that you feel like you're in danger or it's not a fire or an earthquake or a windstorm. It's a gentle rustling. Be still and learn again that he is God. Be still. Slow us down, Lord. Guard us from always increasing our speed, thinking there's something good and godly about the pace we're keeping up. Quiet our hearts so that we hear what you're saying. Deliver us from closing doors that you are opening or trying to push open doors that you have closed. Give us a reminder again and again that your inner promptings are reliable and they represent your Spirit's working. Thank you for them. Thank you for this time of learning, growing, and worshiping together.

0: These simple challenges from today's message are worth sitting with long after this broadcast ends. Slow down, listen, because the Spirit's promptings are reliable. They're His voice and His speaking to us. This is Insight for Living, featuring the Bible teaching of Chuck Swindoll. I'm Clayton Bjellin. 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
2: Chuck Swindoll back with us tomorrow night with his series, How Great is Our God? We're going to learn about the Spirit's most significant mission. That sounds fascinating. Coming up, music from Katie Nicole, her song Have Your Way, as we head towards Foundations soon. Learning more about replacement theology tonight. We have been learning about the fact that no, we do not replace the Jewish people, Gentile believers. In fact, Gentile believers are grafted into the family of God. They don't replace the Jews at all in God's plan. Tonight in Foundations, we're actually going to begin learning about some remarkable promises that God made to his Jewish people about them being reborn as a sovereign nation. More on that coming up in Foundations around about 9:40.
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0: I've got Jesus. It's good to be reminded of that, isn't it? That was Jay King. And from Katie Nicole, have your way. Well, back to the programs with Foundations coming up in just a couple of minutes, talking about replacement theology. Yes, it's been quite a series, hasn't it? Part 17, would you believe? Over the past several weeks, we've been learning about replacement theology. We've learned about the very bad treatment against the Jews. You see that throughout history. Shocking. And you think, why? About how Gentiles are actually grafted into the family of God. They do not replace the Jewish people at all. Why in the world would they think that's not the Bible says? Tonight in Foundations, we're going to begin learning about some of the remarkable promises that God made to his Jewish people. That's on the way.
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9: Foundations.
10: So that's a really quick snapshot of the first diaspora, how it kind of came about, how long it was going to last, and then the people coming back, and they did re-establish themselves.
9: Foundations. Understanding the Jewish foundations of our Christian faith. With Robbo Robinson and Mandy Warby.
11: There's nothing easy or pleasant in tackling the teaching of replacement theology because it reveals a very dark past in Christendom. Thankfully, there's an awakening among many Christians to understand the Jewish heritage of their Christian faith and a renewed passion to love and pray for the Jewish people to whom we owe so much. Today we're going to continue looking at some of the very significant promises that God made to his people regarding their future.
10: Yeah, he promised them a rebirth. And as you were just saying, you know, over the past 3 weeks, we've been learning about replacement theology. But there are some verses, lots of them, but one of the primary verses that is used to justify replacement theology is from John chapter 1.
11: Yeah, I'm going to read those, a couple of verses there. John 1, verses 11 and 12, which says, "He came to his own, and his own didn't receive him. But as many as received him, to them he gave the right to become children of God, to those who believe in his name.
10: So in other words, the premise is that because the Jews didn't receive him, but the Gentiles did, now the Gentiles are the people of God. But just a very timely reminder, the Jewish leadership rejected Jesus, but a very large portion of the Jewish people actually did love and believe him. Remember, the first decade of the church was all Jews.
11: That's right, and there was thousands coming to faith
10: thousands
11: every
10: of
11: day.
10: Them. Yeah. So as evidence of the proof that God rejected the Jewish people, those who embrace replacement theology use the diaspora of 70 AD when Jerusalem was destroyed and the Jews were sent throughout the empire. We know there are many places in Scripture that warn the Jewish people of the consequences of rebellion against God, and they actually did happen.
11: Yeah, well, that's right. We read about the consequences there in Leviticus 26, Deuteronomy 28, of course, is a well-known passage on that.
10: Yeah, and there are, sadly, there are a lot of them. And it is also true that God used the nations of the world to discipline his people. It is also very true that the nations that God used went way beyond what was necessary.
11: Mm. Yeah, we read about this in Zechariah chapter 1. It's a good example, verses 15 and 16, where it says, "But I am very angry with the nations who are carefree. For while I was only a little angry, they furthered the disaster. Therefore, the Lord says this, I will return to Jerusalem with compassion. My house will be built in it, declares the Lord of armies, and a measuring line will be stretched over Jerusalem. Again, proclaim, saying, this is what the Lord of armies says. My cities will again overflow with prosperity, and the Lord will again comfort Zion and again choose Jerusalem."
10: I mean, it's really, really clear.
11: Mm.
10: God did use the nations to discipline his people, but they took it to the extreme and God said, I'm bringing them back. And he was very clear about how he would deal with the nations of the world for their treatment of his people, but also for what they did once they got back in their land.
11: Well, again, we read about this in Joel chapter 3, and I'll just read verses 1 and 2. It says, "For behold, in those days and at that time, when I bring back the captives of Judah and Jerusalem, I will also gather all nations and bring them down to the valley of Jehoshaphat, and I'll enter into judgment with them there on account of my people, my heritage Israel, whom they have scattered among the nations. They have also divided up my land."
10: I mean, it's striking when you consider the verbiage that is being used by the nations of the world regarding that tiny little piece of geography.
11: Yeah, that's right.
10: Right.
11: And particularly wanting to divide it up at the
10: exactly.
11: moment.
10: Exactly. So this is a promise of future judgment for, again, the abusive treatment of God's people, and because the nations dared to assume that they have the right to divvy up the land that God said was his land that he gave to his people. And he says it's the Jewish people. And it doesn't get much clearer than that. That we're not talking about an allegory here. We are talking about real people in a real piece of geographical land and a real judgment against those who were wanting to divvy it up.
11: Yeah. Now, I've heard you say many times that when people quote the portions of Scripture where God deals harshly with his people, promising them severe punishment, to just keep reading, because that's not something that you can just focus on its own.
10: No. There were times in Israel's past when the people were very wicked and he said, I'm going to judge you, right? I'm going to judge you. Mm. And he brought judgment on them. But if you keep reading, you will find that God says, but I'm going to relent. I'm going to restore. I'm going to bless, rebuild. You're going to have a magnificent future. I'm going to bring you back to your land. The temple will be rebuilt. You're going to, you know, rebuild the waste places and the ruined cities and you're going to live in them. That's what he promised he was going to do. In the scattered state of the Jews throughout the nations of the world, God promised that he would bring them back to their ancient homeland, reestablish them there as his distinct people. And if God was done with them, why would he give so many more promises afterwards to say, yes, I'm cranky with you, but I'm going to relent, I'm going to bring you back. Otherwise, he's just telling lies. And that's not the character of our God.
11: No, it's exactly.
10: Now, I want to show you how God promised to bring his people back to their ancient homeland, and he did it twice. The southern kingdom of Judah lasted about 150 years longer than the northern kingdom of Israel. Israel went into captivity into Assyria. Judah also became very wicked and went into captivity to Babylon during the reign of King Nebuchadnezzar.
11: You know, we read about that in Jeremiah 25, and I'll just read verses 9 to 11, where it says, "Behold, I'll send and take all the families of the north, says the Lord, and Nebuchadnezzar, the king of Babylon, my servant, and will bring them against the land, against its inhabitants, and against these nations all around, and will utterly destroy them and make them an astonishment, a hissing and perpetual desolations. Moreover, I'll take from them the voice of mirth and the voice of gladness, the voice of the bridegroom and the voice of the bride, the sound of the millstones and the light of the lamp. And this whole land shall be a desolation and an astonishment, and these nations shall serve the king of Babylon 70 years.
10: So Daniel, he was one of the captives taken into Babylon. And one day, after he'd been there for a while, he's reading the prophet Jeremiah, and he realises that this 70-year period is almost up. And what did he do? He didn't pack his bags.
11: Yeah, he actually
10: set about praying, intercessory prayer on behalf of his people.
11: Yeah, it's pretty amazing. We read about this in Daniel 9. I'll just read verses 2 to 3, where it says, "In the first year of his reign, I, Daniel, understood by the books the number of years specified by the word of the Lord through Jeremiah the prophet, that he would accomplish 70 years in the desolations of Jerusalem. Then I set my face toward the Lord God to make requests by prayer and supplications with fasting, sackcloth and ashes."
10: Now, it was during the days of Ezra and Nehemiah that the Jewish people, who was approximately 50,000 of them, returned. So this is when the 70 years was up, about 50,000 of them returned to rebuild the city of Jerusalem and the temple in Judea. It was a very humble temple. And many of them that remembered Solomon's temple looked at it and they kind of cried and said, it's a bit boring.
11: Yeah.
10: It was called Zerubbabel's temple, but it was a temple nonetheless.
11: Mm.
10: So that's a really quick snapshot of the first diaspora, how it kind of came about, how long it was going to last, and then the people coming back, and they did reestablish themselves, not without a lot of struggle.
11: Yeah, we read about those struggles in Ezra and Nehemiah, don't we?
10: Building the one hand sword and weapon, you know, in the other hand.
11: Exactly.
10: But they did it. A lot of opposition. They did it. And amazingly in that, pagan kings actually gave not just authority, but they actually paid for
11: it
10: as well.
11: Exactly.
10: I mean, it always astounds me, Robbo, that God uses pagan, unbelieving, ungodly men, and he can turn their heart any way he wants to achieve his purposes, and very often on behalf of his people. Even when the whole world is against them, God can raise somebody up to stand in the gap for him. It just amazes me.
11: It is.
10: Okay, so we're going to take a look next time at a little bit of history first, the historical background that set the scene for the second return, because it's all, a lot of people don't realise, they're shocked when you say, when God says, "I'm going to bring you back a second time," they go, "Whoa, hang on a second, that's really specific." It absolutely is very specific, and God fulfilled that promise, and we're going to learn about that after we have a history lesson next time.
11: We'll look forward to that history lesson, and then more as we continue to understand replacement theology. That's next time on Foundations.
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0: Foundations, back with us tomorrow night with more from this series on replacement theology. Well, that's what they're still calling it, but I think we've pretty much realised that was not a good thing at all and was not biblical in any way. Anyway, we'll continue this series tomorrow night at around about 9:40, heading towards news at 10, and Dr. David Jeremiah with Turning Point. Tonight we are talking about physical exercise, which builds your body, as opposed to spiritual exercise, which strengthens your inner being and keeps discouragement at bay. So how do you do spiritual exercise? Turning Point, Dr. David Jeremiah, sharing some practical pointers from God's Word for developing an exercise plan for your spiritual strength. That's on the way after the news. Zach Williams now.

0: keeping you in the know. This is Rima News.
1: In this update, the government appears to be questioning the integrity of claims from Russia that a man there has tried to spy for New Zealand. Russian media are reporting a 55-year-old has been detained, accused of treason and allegedly contacting the NZSIS. It's claimed he sought information about Russia's military cooperation in the Asia-Pacific region. Minister responsible for the NZSIS, Chris Penk, says he doesn't comment on alleged matters which may or may not have occurred.
2: Perhaps, you know, New Zealanders who are weighing the nature of the claims might consider it sourcing and draw any conclusions in terms of the likelihood of that being accurate or not.
1: Labour leader Chris Hipkins is not committing to replacing the Navy's frigates if he becomes Prime Minister. The government's Defence Capability Plan contains $12 billion of funding over 4 years. It calls for enhanced strike capabilities, replacing maritime helicopters, a defence housing programme and replacing the Air Force Boeing 757 fleet. Hipkins says there's uncertainty about the frigates.
3: There's real questions around whether that military hardware is going to continue to be the best way for New Zealand to support its defence needs in the future, given, you know, drone technology.
1: A top-level review of this country's sports anti-doping regime has revealed critical errors. The World Doping Agency found delays getting blood and urine samples to testing labs and concerns some top athletes weren't providing required whereabouts information for no-notice drug tests. It's found in some cases New Zealand only issued warnings, not serious strikes. Former drug-free sport NZ boss Graham Steele says there's no need for concern and correcting steps have been taken.
4: In the total scheme of things, amongst the hundreds and hundreds of requirements for WADA, they have only three they pick out to say, well, you need to do better on these. It's quite extraordinary.
1: Opportunity Party leader Keilai Wong agrees the party's best place could be sitting on the crossbenches. Chris Luxon has ruled working out with the party. Wong says the party's leverage with the government of the day will depend on how many votes it gets.
5: We can provide confidence and supply, but not necessarily commit to supporting everything that they're putting through.
1: Looking at Commonwealth Games news now, the Games, the New Zealand Para B2-B3 Bowls mixed pair of Karen and Colin Wheeler and Sonia Woodrow and Kimberly Carraher have lost their bronze medal match to Wales. New Zealand took the first set, Wales took the second, and the tiebreak came down to a heartbreaking last bowl. Kiwis Maddie Wilson and Brianna Stevenson have been in action in the 100-metre hurdles in the heptathlon. Wilson was sixth and Stevenson fifth in their respective races. 88kg weightlifter Cam McTaggart is in action in the final of his division. And Lewis Clairbert is in action again tonight after his 200-metre butterfly gold. In rugby, Rico Ioane is setting his sights on cracking the first choice 23 after earning a recall to the All Blacks. The versatile back has been included in the 44-man squad for the Greatest Rivalry Tour after missing the July series on his return for playing with Irish club Leinster. Ioane says everyone wants to be in the first choice side. Weather now for Northland, it's going to be partly cloudy. For Auckland to Manawatu, also Coromandel Bay of Plenty, including the Central High Country and Wairarapa, it will be fine with a frosty start. Partly cloudy in the evening for Coromandel and Bay of Plenty. Gisborne and Hawke's Bay, mostly cloudy. There'll be a few showers about and north of Wairoa District, clearing in the morning and leaving clear skies behind. Orawhenua to Wellington, Marlborough and Nelson. Sunny, then partly cloudy from the morning. A few showers for Marlborough Sounds tomorrow evening. Buller to Fiordland, you can expect a mainly fine day. Could be a few showers for Fiordland. Those showers likely to turn to rain south of Hokitika, but you won't be seeing those until tomorrow afternoon. They could possibly be heavy as well. Canterbury, Otago and Southland, it is going to be fine, but there'll be high cloud at times. Expect the odd shower about Stewart Island. And for the Chatham Islands, cloudy periods in your day tomorrow. That's news, sport and weather. I'm Tony Doe.
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8: Psalm 22, verse 28. Great to have your company on Rima tonight. Welcome. I'm Rosemary Jane, your host, through till midnight tonight. Well, coming up, we've got music from Madison Watkins and Brooke Ledgerwood. Later, followed by Bernie Diamond with a different perspective on faith. More from his series, Oh God, I Need a Miracle. And you might be in a place where you're feeling that way tonight. More on that coming up right about 10:45. But let's start with Turning Point, Dr. David Jeremiah. More from his series, Making Sense of It All. There is so much around us that confuses us these days in life. Tonight, we're talking about developing an exercise plan for your spiritual strength.
9: Just as physical exercise builds up your outer body, spiritual exercise strengthens your inner being to keep discouragement at bay. And what does that look like? Today on Turning Point, Dr. David Jeremiah shares practical pointers from God's Word for developing an exercise plan for your spiritual strength. To introduce the conclusion of a special message, Finding Life Through Death, is David.
10: You know, the Bible reminds us of the realities of life. The realities of life are simple. That which you see is not as important as that which you don't see. I just finished writing a book on the soul, and I was reminded that we are not bodies with a soul. We are souls with a body. In other words, the immaterial part of us is the most important part of us. And that's why you can be perishing on the outside, but flourishing on the inside. You can be dying outwardly and living immortally inwardly. The Bible has got this truth all wrapped up for us, and we're talking about it as it's illustrated for us in 2 Corinthians chapter 4. Now let's go to the Word of God together. The creative difference that Christ brings to our struggle is His own presence in the midst of the storm. Amen? That's why we're different. That's why when you see a Christian who's walking with the Lord, going through difficult things, it's different. Are they concerned? Yes. Filled with sadness and sorrow often, but filled with despair? Hardly ever. Because you see, we already have this thing figured out. If I don't make it through cancer, I graduate to heaven. I mean, I'm not wanting to go there right now, but if I end up going there, that's not a bad second choice, is it? You see, Christianity just puts a whole new perspective on this struggle we're talking about. Now, some of you say, well, Paul was just a resilient man. I'm not like that, Pastor, but you misunderstand it if you think that. You see, it wasn't that Paul just reached down in his soul and sucked it up and became the man. It was never his strength in the first place. It was God using Paul's weakness for the occasion of God's power. He remained an earthen pot and a cracked pot at that. And his crumbling flesh allowed the power of God to shine brightly through his life. So when people would talk about Paul, they would end up talking about God. I mean, how do you explain Paul? I told you what he was. He was a 5'9", bald-headed, hunched over Jew. Totally unattractive in appearance and probably not a very good speaker from what we learn in 2 Corinthians. You look at him and say, that's Paul? No, that's Paul and that's God. God working through his brokenness, his humanity because of this dichotomy of humanity filled with the power of God. Then we come to the principle of living through dying in verses 10 and 11. Always carrying about in the body the dying of the Lord Jesus, that the life of Jesus may be manifested in our body. For we who live are always delivered to death for Jesus' sake, that the life of Jesus also may be manifest in our mortal flesh. So then death is working in us, but life in you. If you'll notice, and I've underlined this in my Bible, there are many mentions of the name Jesus in these next verses. How many of you know that Jesus is the human name for the second person of the Trinity? Christ is his Messiah name. Jesus is his human name. And Paul refers to Jesus. He says, always bearing about in my body the dying of Jesus. What is he talking about? Well, first of all, there are two words for death in the language of the New Testament. I don't want to get technical, but this is important. The first word is the word thanatos, which means death. To die. If you were to say something like this, John Doe died, that's the word thanatos. Talks about the event. But the other word is the word necrosis, which means dying or in the process of dying or going into the route to death. And that's the word Paul uses. He says, always bearing about in my body the dying of the Lord Jesus. What was the dying of the Lord Jesus like? Did you see the passion of the Christ? It wasn't just what happened on the cross, was it? No, in fact, that was a very small part of the film. It was all of the beatings and the scourgings and the discouragement and the disloyalty and all the things that were a part of the dying of the Lord Jesus until he died. And Paul says, if you look at my life, it's like looking at the dying of the Lord Jesus. Every day I bear in my body the dying of the Lord Jesus. In other words, Paul is saying, what Jesus went through on his way to the cross is the way I've had to live my life. One time he talks about the glories of the sufferings of Christ. Over in the book of Galatians, he tells us that he bears in his body the marks of the crucifixion, the marks of the crucified Christ. Paul is not telling us about how to live with the struggle as an outsider who's never experienced this. Paul is talking to us from a vantage point most of us will never get close to. And he is saying, I understand the power in my life. I have experienced the dying of the Lord Jesus in my life every day. And here's what he discovered. That just as out of the death of Christ, life came. Out of his dying, life was being manifested to those to whom he ministered. And he is saying to us, when we're going through what we consider these kind of dying experiences, they look like they have an awful ending if we look at it from our perspective. But if we take the perspective of Almighty God, he's up to something. Just as through the dying of the Lord Jesus and his ultimate resurrection, we have been brought to faith. It's often through those difficult experiences we face in our life that people see us under that pressure, and they're drawn to the Savior that we serve. Did you know, if you're having a good life, if everything's cool, you got no issues, you live in a nice house, have a good car, your job is stable, your kids aren't doing freaky things, and your neighbors look at you, hey, what are they going to say? That's a good family. Have you heard that? Just a good family. They wouldn't know if you're a Christian or not. But then maybe a divorce comes, or one of your children gets into some trouble, or issues come up, or you lose your job, or you get accused wrongfully of something. Now you're in the limelight. Now they watch you, and now they want to see, okay, does this Christ, who they say lives within them, make any difference in the midst of all the stress and the struggles that the rest of us have? That's where your dying becomes living. That's where people begin to see the life of Christ in you. That's where Jesus Christ is strong in the midst of your weakness. We don't want that to come. We don't get to vote on it. You know that, don't you? But when it comes, it is the Christ within us who brings reality to the world around us. Well, Paul isn't going to quit before he gives us some motivational thoughts, and I want to just give these to you. First of all, he's going to talk about the process of living through dying. Here's the question. I got to live like this, folks. I'm human. I'm carrying in me this divine treasure of the gospel. I'm trying to be faithful to God, but I'm struggling because I'm just human, and I'm trying to be filled with the Holy Spirit, which is the only way you can live this life. How do I get to the place where I can be victorious in this kind of a life? How can I begin to live so that I don't lose heart? Paul's going to help us with that. Notice verse 16. Therefore, he says, we do not lose heart in the midst of the struggle, even though our outward man is perishing, yet the inward man is being renewed day by day. The reason Paul does not lose heart and the process he recommends to us here is vital to our being able to stay out of the realm of discouragement in our life. How do you keep from caving in to the human part of you when you want to be submissive to what's going on inside? Well, here he says, the outward man is perishing. Can I get a witness? Amen. I mean, I try to work on the outward man as much as I can, and you should do the same thing, the outward woman as well. But we are fighting a losing battle. We just try to hold out for as long as we can. Amen? I go to the gym, and every week somebody comes up and says, hey, did you hear that the older you get, you have to work twice as hard to maintain your current level of fitness? Go away. I mean, it's hard enough to get out of bed and go to the gym without somebody telling you that. But it's true, isn't it? It's true. Now, folks, I got some bad news for you. I can't help you with the outward perishing man except tell you, eat right, get some sleep, and go to the gym. That's all I can tell you. But if you do that, it'll prolong it for a while, but it's not going to change the ultimate sad story. But I have good news for you. I can help you with the inward man. The man that's going to live long after your outward man is gone. Who is this outward man? The outward man is that earthen vessel, your mortal body, your mortal flesh. This is who you are without Christ. Now, let me just tell you something. This is the thing I want you all to hear. If you don't have Jesus, if you're not a Christian, what you've got is the outward person. You got a great big old empty hole inside where God belongs and where he wants to be. So if you want to read your ending, you can do it quickly. You're going to do what everybody does. You're going to try to prolong the outward man as long as you can. But if you don't have Jesus, when that's over, the prospect for anything good after that are very, very dim. In fact, they're zero. But if you're a Christian, even though the outward man is perishing, according to Paul, the inward man is being renewed day by day. The outward man is deconstructing, but the inward man is renewing and reconstructing and being built up. And how is it renewed? Paul tells us in the book of Romans, by the renewing of your mind, by your commitment to the word of God. He talks about that over in 2 Corinthians, and he says, we all with unveiled face, beholding as in a mirror the glory of the Lord, are being transformed into the same image. How many of you know that the inward man doesn't arrive perfected? The inward man arrives with a lot of work that God is going to do to increase the power of the inward man. And there's discipline involved. And I know that's not a fun word. But the inward man is being renewed. I read a statement by Bono, who is the lead singer for U2. And he talks about how God has worked in his life. And listen to the creative way he describes this process. He says, your nature is a hard thing to change. It takes time. I have heard of people having life-changing, miraculous turnarounds, people set free from addiction after a single prayer, relationships saved where both parties let go and let God. But it wasn't like that for me. For all that I was lost, I am found. It is probably more accurate to say I was really lost, and I'm a really little less lost than I used to be. He's not talking about his salvation here. And then a little less, and then a little less again. That to me is the spiritual life. The slow reworking and rebooting of a computer at regular intervals, reading the small print of the service manual. It has slowly rebuilt me into a better person, but it's taken years and it's not over yet. End of quote. What is Almighty God doing in your life and in mine? We can't control what's happening to our bodies except for the positive things we do to nurture them. But we do have something we can do to build the inward man. And what a beautiful thing it is for a pastor to watch godly people whose outward man has begun to fail, but their inward man has become so strong you hardly see their human frailty because the light of the glory of the gospel of Jesus Christ is shining so brightly in their personality. Ladies and gentlemen, we are not our bodies. Our bodies are just the houses where we live. And we spend all of our time working on the outward house and hardly any time working on who we are. And therefore, when the human body begins to perish, we don't have anything left we can count on. And Paul is saying that the way you live through dying is that while the outward man is dying, the inward man is living, and you nurture that inward man. And we'll talk about that in just a moment. Now, just quickly, he gives us four perspectives about this. And I can just read these and that's it. In verses 17 and 18, he says, listen to me. You don't know about this life. Let me tell you how it all specs out. For our light affliction, which is but for a moment, is working for us a far more exceeding and eternal weight of glory. while we do not look at the things which are seen, but at the things which are not seen, for the things which are seen are temporary, and the things which are not seen are eternal. There are four contrasts here, and I'm just going to show them to you. You can study them later. First of all, there's a contrast between affliction and glory. He says, down here, you might have some affliction, but you don't live for down here. You live for up there. And when you get up there, it's a glory. Hallelujah. There's a difference between light and weight. Paul says, what you got down here is really a lightweight. When you get up there to the glory, man, it's a heavy thing. There's a contrast of temporary and eternal. He says, what you give yourself down here to is temporary, but ultimately you're going to be with God. That's eternal. And there's a contrast of the seen and the unseen. If you live for the world that you can see, you will live for the wrong world, for the unseen world of your spiritual being is the reality of life. And you have to live in that realm. So at the end of this, he gives us this perspective. And he helps us again to understand, why wouldn't we have some struggles along the way in this kind of a life? When we accepted Christ, we added a dimension to ourselves that creates an intense struggle within. And so here's what you do. Turn, first of all, to 1 Timothy 4. Why would God put his children into the center of such a struggle? What is he up to? Why is he doing this? I mean, this isn't easy. This is hard. How can I go on living a life like this? Well, in his first letter to young Timothy, Paul gives some clues as to how we deal with this paradox in our own lives. At the end of verse 7, he writes, exercise yourself toward godliness, for bodily exercise profits a little, but godliness is profitable in all things, having promise of the life that now is and that which is to come. Paul says, if you're going to grow the inward man, you have to exercise gymnasium. You have to exercise yourself to godliness. Just as you go into the fitness center to work on the outward man, you have to find a place where you can work on the inward man. You have to exercise yourself to godliness. He says that bodily exercise profits little. That's not another verse you should read when you're trying to get up in the morning and go to the gym. Some of you have taken that as your life verse, I can tell. But what he's saying is,

on your body. But while you're working on your body, understand that it's insignificant in comparison to the importance of working on the inward man. For if you work on the inward man, it will profit you now, says Paul, and also in the life to come. You say, what should I do? Well, if you go down through this passage, you can study this when you get home. Paul, at the end of this section in 1 Timothy, gives us a lot of little paragraphs of exhortation and instruction, and I'm just going to single out three. How do you exercise? Through the focused study of the Word of God. Verse 13, till I come, give attention to reading, to exhortation, and to doctrine. May I say to you, ladies and gentlemen, in your culture and in mine, reading is falling out of use. We don't read very much. We spend too much time watching television with our computers, but we don't read. Let me tell you something. Reading is a great input into your life. You ought to always be trying to find a book you can read that's going to strengthen you on the inward man. Once in a while, you can read a novel. That's not a problem, but get something that's going to build you up. Read something of substance. Exhortation is about preaching and doctrine. So if you're going to grow the inward man, get serious about it. Get focused on study. The only way your inward man is going to grow is through the food that you put into him through the eye gate and through the heart gate. That old poem is just so right. Two natures beat within my breast. The one is foul. The one is blessed. The one I love, the one I hate, the one I feed will dominate. Isn't that true? So faithful service is the second thing. This is interesting. Verse 14, Paul's writing to Timothy and he says, Timothy, don't neglect the gift that is in you, which is given to you by prophecy with the laying on of hands. The next thing you can do to build the inward man is get involved in serving. Serve in Vacation Bible School. Serve in Sunday school. Serve as a small group leader. Serve in the choir. Serve in the parking lot. Serve as an usher. But serve. Do something for God. After all he's done for you, how can you sit there and not want to serve him? You have a gift. Everybody has a gift. And Paul told Timothy, Timothy, don't neglect your gift, but use it. I don't know any growing Christian who's not serving. I just don't know any. There might be some out there, but I don't know how you grow, because if you don't serve, you're like the Dead Sea. Everything coming in and nothing going out. And then the last one is fervent submission. Listen to how he wraps this up. Meditate on these things. Give yourself entirely to them that your progress may be evident to all. Here's a great advertisement for small groups. You get in a small group where you're interacting with others, and little by little you start to grow. You'll notice it in them. They'll notice it in you. You encourage them. You get encouraged by them. And your growth and your transformation takes on a total new track. When you begin to grow in Christ, it's not something you can hide. It's not something people won't see. And Paul says, you ought to be growing in such a way that people can see the progress in your life. Build the inward man. Friends, this is why we struggle. And this is why Paul says, don't lose heart. If you know these things that we talked about today, you don't need to get discouraged. When you're having a bad day physically, just say, well, the old part of me is not working as well as it used to, but man, I've been growing so much in the Lord. I've got such a new walk with God. I'll go to the doctor. We'll do the best we can with that. But man, I'm so happy about what God has done in my life. In fact, let me just tell you one last thing before we quit. The only way people are going to see your inward man is through the brokenness of your outward man. Isn't that true? Do you remember when Gideon went to fight and God told him to put a light in a pitcher? He said, carry those pitchers up there to the Midianites. And when Gideon gives the command, break the pitchers and the light will be seen. And of course, the light just scared them to death and they killed each other off. But here's the principle. As long as the light was in the pitcher and the pitcher wasn't broken, the light couldn't be seen. Some of you are going through some brokenness right now and you're just resisting it. And you're saying, God, why are you letting this happen to me? I don't like this. Have you ever thought that God wants the light of your life inwardly to shine out through the brokenness of your body so that people can see the reality of Jesus Christ in you? That's how they're going to see him. Not through your protected life, but through the brokenness of your life. Through the brokenness of the outward man, the inward man shines. And Jesus is the creative difference. My friend, if you don't know that Jesus today, let me tell you, you've got a pretty bleak future in front of you. The same thing that happens to all of us is going to happen to you. Whether you like it or not, you can't forestall it, you can't change it. But you can make the creative difference that Christ makes by beginning to walk with him. First of all, you got to know him. If you're not a Christian, you need to accept him as your Savior. He will forgive your sin and he will start that inward process that will go on until eternity. I recommend him to you. I wouldn't want to go through life like it is today.

0: if I didn't know Jesus, and if I didn't know his power and strength was in my life. He's enough for whatever you're facing, but you have to know him.
1: Amen. I invite you to him. I have been doing this for over 50 years, inviting people to Jesus, telling them to come and find in him what they've been looking for. He says his yoke is easy. Come to him. His burden is light. He loves you, and he loves you enough to have given himself up for you on the cross. He wants to be your Savior, but you have to ask him, will you do that today? Will you just bow your head wherever you are and say, Lord Jesus, I'm tired of my life being as it is apart from God. I'm ready to walk with God. Lord Jesus, come and live within my heart and forgive me of my sin. And he will do it. He's never denied anyone who's ever come to him. You won't be the first. He loves you. He wants you to be with him. He wants to be with you. He's the Son of the living God. He's the Savior of the world. And he's available to you today. Don't forget to be with us tomorrow as we begin these 2 days of discussing freedom from slavery in the Bible. You join us then, will you? We'll see you next time.
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3: Looking forward to more tomorrow night from Dr. David Jeremiah, just after 10. We're coming up music from Madison Watkins and Brooke Ligetwood as we head towards our next program. Bernie Dimet's bringing us a different perspective on faith. And tonight, more from his series, Oh God, I Need a Miracle. We're going to be looking at the fact that God will never turn you away. More on that coming up round about 2:45.
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0: It's a new one from Brooke Lidgett-Wood and Lauren Daigle. It's called Watchmen. I hope you enjoyed that. And from Madison Watkins, You Won't. Moments away from Bernie Diamond now with a different perspective on faith. When you're really struggling, have you ever said, God, I need a miracle? Well, he is in the business of miracles, isn't he? That is what we hear about. That is what we see. And that is what we pray for our own lives when we are struggling. The good news is that God will never turn you away. More on this with Bernie Diamond coming up.
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5: It's easy to imagine that God will do a miracle for other people, but never, ever for me. Sure, I believe that God can do miracles, just not for me. I mean, if I believe in a miracle and he doesn't show up, I'm going to look like a fool. Hi, I'm Bernie Diamond, and welcome again to the program as we take a look at God's attitude towards miracles from a different perspective. How often in life do we think to ourselves, I just need a miracle? Nothing but a miracle is going to get this done. And you know the struggle with that? We just don't know when or even if a miracle is ever going to happen. Is God going to step in this time or not? I mean, if I believe God for a miracle and it doesn't happen, I'm going to look like an idiot. And you know something? So often, that's exactly what stops us from believing in him for a miracle. What will other people say? What if I believe God for this or for that, and I tell someone else, and then God doesn't come through, and then I look stupid? Well, maybe it'd be safer not to believe in God for that breakthrough. Maybe I should just shut up and stay in my little box and put up with the misery that's going on in my life and let other people ask Jesus for stuff. Do you see the mentality? Do you see how pride can stop us from asking and receiving? Jesus once said to his disciples, "The reason you haven't received anything is because you haven't asked me for anything yet." But, well, anyone who's ever dared in their heart to believe God for a miracle will know that feeling, that niggling sense of, what will other people think? This is real life. I don't want to dress up the idea of miracles. There are two equal and opposite mistakes in talking and thinking about miracles. The first one is to under-spiritualize. We can think and act and behave and believe as though miracles never happen. I have to tell you something. If miracles never happen, I wouldn't be sitting here with you right now. I just wouldn't. I wouldn't even be on air on this station. I would have gone broke ages ago. The other end of the spectrum is to over-spiritualize. This kind of drifting on cloud nine kind of spirituality, as if nothing ever goes wrong in life if you believe in Jesus. What a load of rubbish. Of course things go wrong. Of course we make mistakes. Of course people get cancer. Of course children die. But somewhere in the middle of all that, the notion that I might be embarrassed if I believe in God for a miracle and he doesn't show up, well, that sort of thing niggles away at our minds, doesn't it? I want to introduce you today to a couple of men, men at the bottom of the social ladder who put everything on the line, and a third man right at the top of the social ladder who did the same. The first of these two men are blind beggars. They heard that Jesus was in town. Here's what happened. You can read about it in Matthew chapter 20. As they were leaving Jericho, a large crowd followed Jesus. There were two blind men sitting by the roadside. When they heard that Jesus was passing by, they shouted, "Lord, Lord, have mercy on us, Son of David." The crowd sternly ordered them to be quiet, but they shouted even more loudly, "Have mercy on us, Lord, Son of David." Jesus stood still and called to them, saying, "What do you want me to do?" And they said to him, "Lord, let our eyes be opened." Moved with compassion, Jesus touched their eyes. Immediately, they regained their sight and followed him. See, these were two blind, beggarly outcasts. There was no social security safety net in those days, no check coming in the mail every 2 weeks. They were blind, they couldn't work, therefore they were poor, therefore they were ostracized, therefore they weren't part of the crowd following Jesus, they were sitting on the side of the road. And these crowds were milling around Jesus. They were normal people. They were the beautiful people. They were the people who had a right to be there. It would have been so easy for these blind beggars just to say to one another, "Hey, Fred, Jesus is here." "Yeah, I know, Dave, but look at us. Do you really, really think he'd ever do one of those miracles for the likes of you and me?" Nah, you're right. It's a complete waste of time, isn't it? Can you imagine? Can you imagine if they'd had that attitude? They'd have died blind. What a complete and utter tragedy that would have been. What? There aren't any words to describe it. "I'm not good enough. Let's not go." They would have missed out, wouldn't they? You get it? And look at what they did. They shouted out in public. The crowds told them to shush. But they went public anyway. They went against public opinion. They went against conventional wisdom. Conventional wisdom was, Jesus won't do a miracle for you because you're not one of the beautiful people, right? And yet, they got their miracle. But, I hear you say, but they were outcasts. When it comes to reputation, they had nothing to lose. Well, maybe you're right. Perhaps they had nothing to lose. They were, after all, at the bottom of the social register. So now let's look at a man at the complete opposite end of the social scale, a man by the name of Jairus. When Jesus had crossed again in the boat to the other side, a great crowd gathered around him, and he was by the sea. Then one of the leaders of the synagogue, a man named Jairus, came, and when he saw Jesus, he fell at his feet and begged him repeatedly, "My little daughter is at the point of death. Come and lay your hands on her so that she may be made well and live." This was the leader of the synagogue. This Jairus guy was really somebody. Jesus, on the other hand, even though he was drawing big crowds, already had a dodgy relationship with the religious hierarchy in Jerusalem. But this man's desperation outweighed his concern over his reputation. He threw himself publicly in front of the crowds, in front of the people who attended his synagogue, down at Jesus' feet. He would have looked pretty stupid if Jesus had ignored him or turned him away. And there it is. There's the answer. Read Matthew, Mark, Luke, or John, any one of the historical accounts of Jesus' life, and tell me if you can find one instance where Jesus turned away just one person who came to him and asked him for a miracle. And I've got to tell you, I'm going to save you some time. There's not a one. Tell me the one time when Jesus admonished someone for having too much faith or for calling on him in public. Not once. That's why people did it. That's why they weren't concerned with looking stupid, because he never turned them away. Didn't always give them the answer they were looking for, but mostly he did. Jesus never, ever turned them away. Jesus never made them look stupid. He always rewarded their faith. You know, I've decided I am happy to put my faith in him and believe in him for a miracle when I need one, even if I end up looking stupid. I'm sorry, I just don't care what other people think. I don't mean that arrogantly. I just don't care what you think. Actually, what everyone else thinks is absolutely irrelevant. I'd rather look a fool. Sure, people think that sometimes, than miss out on the miracle-working power of God in my life. And you know what happens when we abandon our reputation? When we stop worrying about what other people think and put our trust in Jesus, you know what happens? We end up seeing more than our fair share of miracles. I had one just yesterday. God opened a door that had been firmly shut to me for years. Should never have been opened, but it was. I don't know. More than my fair share of miracles? That works, doesn't it? Before we go our different ways today, I was wondering if I could ask you for your input, a bit of help, if you will, to guide me along my way. As you might imagine, we receive a lot of feedback to a different perspective from right around the world. And one of the most common things that people say is, I wish you could teach more about subject X. So that got me to thinking, wouldn't it be great if we could be a bit more intentional about that? Wouldn't it be great if I could get your input on the teaching topics that would really speak into your life? So can I ask you, when you have a moment, to head across to teachingtopics.org to have your say. It'll only take you a couple of minutes, and who knows how many others across the globe might be blessed by your God-inspired ideas. That web address again is teachingtopics.org. Just a few minutes of your time could have a powerful impact that ripples out into countless lives in places that we can't even begin to imagine. I'm Bernie Diamond, and I'll catch you again same time tomorrow with a different perspective.
0: Bernie Diamond with a different perspective on faith. Back with us tomorrow night to talk about more on, oh God, I need a miracle, please. Even if you don't feel you deserve it. That's his focus tomorrow night. Heading towards news with Torin Wells. Then coming up after 11, we're into Worship Nation. Artists tonight include Hillsong, Casting Crowns, their song Glorious Day, and Chris Tomlin just around the corner. Torin Wells now, reminding us of joy in the morning on Rhema.

0: keeping you in the know. This is Rima News.
1: In this update, Labor is promising to set out which parties it will or won't work with soon as National rules out working with Opportunity. Chris Luxon says Opportunity aligns more with the left and won't be joining a National-led coalition. Labor hasn't ruled out any party so far, including New Zealand First, despite Winston Peters saying his party won't consider working with Labor. Campaign chair Kieran McAnulty wouldn't be drawn on whether Labor will work with Opportunity.
2: We haven't ruled them out. We're going to be very clear very shortly, actually, who we are willing to work with and who we're not.
1: At least 50 people have been injured in a large earthquake which hit Kyushu in southern Japan this evening. The 6.8 quake hit just after 7:30 our time, 10 kilometres deep. Buildings and bridges in Kumamoto Prefecture have been toppled. Power is out in some areas, the full extent of the damage still being assessed. Foreign Minister Winston Peters says New Zealand is not guilty of anything after Russia arrested one of its citizens, accusing them of spying for New Zealand. The Russian ambassador has confirmed the man was arrested in the country's Far East on suspicion of providing information to the NZSIS. Russian media report the 55-year-old was found with wads of US currency and had provided sensitive information over messaging platforms. Peters says the man is not a Kiwi citizen.
3: Well, he's not a New Zealander for a start, and I can't conceive what he'd be involved in if he's not a New Zealander.
1: New Zealand First is backing its funding promise for Plunkett. The nurses' organisation claims the coalition promise between New Zealand First and National to ensure Plunkett is funded to do its job properly hasn't been met. Senior political reporter Azaria Howell has the story.
4: New Zealand First says the National contract with Plunkett has increased by $4.3 million or 5.4% compared with the 2023-24 financial year. Associate Health Minister Casey Costello has also been undertaking work on health system expectations for babies, which includes consistent support to new mums.
1: Sport now and Commonwealth Games news. It's another medal for New Zealand. Cam McTaggart has won silver in the 88-kilogram weightlifting. Lewis Clairbird has been in action again tonight after his 200 metres butterfly gold, winning his heat in the 400 metres individual medley to qualify for another final. Cameron Gray finished fifth in his heat of the 50 metres butterfly. He failed to qualify. The New Zealand para B2-B3 bowls mixed pair of Kieran Wheeler and Colin Wheeler and Sonia Woodrow and Kimberly Carraher lost their bronze medal match to Wales in a tiebreak. Kiwis Maddie Wilson and Brianna Stevenson have been in action in the 100-metre hurdles in the heptathlon. Wilson sixth and Stevenson fifth in their respective races. And in the 800 metres at the track, James Preston has finished fourth in his heat. On the medal table, New Zealand 10th with just the one gold. Australia dominates with 26 gold, far ahead of the next best, England on 8, with Canada on 7. And in football, Phoenix coach Chris Greenacre is predicting success for departing teenager Luke Brooks-Smith. Greenacre says some players make the move to Europe too early, but Brooks-Smith has the goods to succeed. Weather now for Northland, a partly cloudy day. Auckland to Manawa too, also Coromandel, Bay of Plenty, including the Central High Country and Wairarapa. Fine with a frosty start tomorrow, partly cloudy tomorrow evening for Coromandel and Bay of Plenty. Gisborne and Hawke's Bay, mostly cloudy day. A few showers about in north of Wairoa District, clearing in the morning to clear skies. Horowhenua to Wellington, Marlborough and Nelson, sunny, then partly cloudy from morning. A few showers for the Marlborough Sounds in the evening. Buller to Fiordland, mainly fine. Expect a few showers for Fiordland. Showers turn to rain south of Hokitika tomorrow afternoon, possibly heavy. Canterbury, Otago and Southland, fine, but there'll be high cloud at times. The odd shower about Stewart Island. And for the Chatham Islands, you can expect cloudy periods in your day tomorrow. That is news, sport and weather. I'm Tony Doe.
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7: Wonderful words in John 6:35. It is just after 11. Welcome along to Rema. Glad you could join me. I'm Rosemary Jane, your host through till midnight this evening as we get into worship now with the group Hillsong coming up. Casting Crowns, Chris Tomlin, The Resurrection Power, and Aaron Schiss, to name just a few. 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That's around about 11:30. Let's begin with the power of your love from the group Hillsong.

Glorious day indeed, with Casting Crowns there and from Hillsong United, Good Grace, along with Hillsong Starting Self, The Power of Your Love. Well, coming up right about 11:30, we've got your word for today, the daily devotional from Bob Gass. And tonight it's entitled, Know Who You Are. It's based on Ephesians 2:10. He has created us anew in Christ Jesus. What does that mean? We'll find out in our devotional. So taking us there, music from Aaron Schist coming up, and Chris Tomlin now with Resurrection Power.

I am not alone. That was Carrie Jobe and Aaron Schust earlier to God Alone. Heard from Chris Tomlin, starting us off with the three in a row there. The Resurrection Power Song. Moments away from your word for today. Daily devotional from Bob Gass. Tonight is based on Ephesians 2:10. What does it mean to be created anew in Christ Jesus? This is from the teaching, Know Who You Are. Our word for today coming up after this song from Matt Redman, Nothing But the Blood.

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1: He has created us anew in Christ Jesus, from Ephesians 2 verse 10. A farmer once caught a young eagle in the forest, brought it home, and raised it among his chickens and turkeys. 5 years later, a naturalist came to visit him and saw the bird. "That's an eagle, not a chicken," he said. "Yes," said the farmer, "but I've raised it to be a chicken." The naturalist said, "It has a wingspan of 15 feet. It's an eagle." The farmer said, "But it will never fly." The naturalist disagreed and they decided to put the argument to the test. First, the naturalist picked up the eagle and said, "Thou art an eagle. Thou dost belong in the sky and not to this earth. Stretch forth thy wings and fly." The eagle saw the chickens and jumped down. The next day, the naturalist took the eagle to the top of the house and said the same thing, and let the eagle go. Again, it spotted the chickens below and fluttered down to join them in feeding. "One more try," said the naturalist. He took the eagle up a mountain. The trembling bird looked around, and then the naturalist made it look into the sun. As he spoke its true identity once more, suddenly the eagle stretched out its wings, gave a mighty screech, and flew away, never to return. You must know who God created and called you to be, and that takes place in the right environment, the right company, and with the right input, God's input. He has created us anew in Christ Jesus to do the good things He planned for us. From Ephesians 2 verse 10.
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Worship Nation on Rhema. Great to have you with us. That was the group Passion. Worthy of Your Name. And from Phil Wickham, this is Amazing Grace. As we turn to our verse of the day now, and tonight it's found in Hebrews 12:1. Since we are surrounded by such a great cloud of witnesses, let us throw off everything that hinders and the sin that so easily entangles, and let us run with perseverance the race marked out for us. Hebrews 12 and verse 1 there. With the example of all of the great heroes of the Bible, both big and small, we can do God's work with confidence. But for us to bodily go where He awaits us to go, we must first let go of the sin that so easily entangles our lives. It distorts our vision, enlarges our doubts, and robs us of our spiritual vitality and stamina. As we put those things away from our lives, we can then look to Jesus, the pioneer and perfecter of our faith. And we can not grow weary or lose heart, as Hebrews 12:2 speaks of. We can join the Apostle Paul when he said that he had fought the good fight, he had finished the race, and he could trust God's bountiful grace that he had great things in store for him. 2 Timothy 4:6-8 is where you'll find words on that. Let's help each other to keep running the race by putting off sin and looking to Jesus. Hebrews 12, our verse of the day, since we are surrounded by such a great cloud of witnesses, let us throw off everything that hinders and the sin that so easily entangles, and let us run with perseverance the race marked out for us. Hebrews chapter 12 and verse 1.

Let it be a hallelujah with Lauren Daigle there and homegrown music from the Parachute Band. Glorious is our God. Well, we're heading towards news at 12 soon. That'll be my time to head off. Hope you enjoyed the lineup tonight. It's been lovely to have your company. Do take care and I hope you enjoy tomorrow. I will be back with you tomorrow night from 7 o'clock. Tomorrow's about to begin, of course, with our Bible teaching from Jeff Vines. Today with Jeff Vines, part of the lineup for you, with Gary Hoogflick, your host, taking you through the early hours of your Wednesday morning. It's all on the way after 12. Their day leading us there. The song, Show Me Your Glory, part of Worship Nation on Rema.

0: 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This is Rima News.
1: In this update, Japan has been hit by a large earthquake. Several people are trapped inside a shopping center after the quake hit the southwest this evening. The 6.8 magnitude quake hit just after 7:30 our time and was 10 kilometers deep. Local media report a shopping complex's second floor collapsed in the town of Kashima, leaving many people trapped inside. At least 50 people have been injured in the Kyushu area, with train services suspended and electricity cut off for thousands of homes. Labour is set to get more details of the government's planned social media ban this week. Labour MP Ruben Davidson's claim he's seen the draft bill for prohibiting social media to under-16s in person, but was unable to get a copy from the Education Minister's office. It's understood National is talking with Labour on supporting the ban. Erica Stanford says Labour MPs will be briefed on the matter on Thursday, but says there are legal reasons why she's unable to send copies of the bill.
2: I've played this with a very straight bat, and I've offered multiple briefings. I've been really open and said to them, as many people want to see the bill, we'll accommodate that.
1: Labour leader Chris Hipkins is not fully committing to replacing the Navy's frigates when they're retired. Hipkins says there are questions which need to be considered and claims lots has changed since the coalition last year confirmed the Defence Capability Plan. It includes $12 billion of spending over 4 years. Hipkins says it's debatable whether frigates will be the best way to support our defence needs, given drone technology.
3: I think it's too soon to make that call. We've got to look at new technology and whether there are other new technologies we should be investing in instead.
1: The government is being urged to lay out a clear plan on EVs as it mulls scrapping the clean car standards. Drive Electric say it's only one of the remaining policy levers for shifting the vehicle fleet onto electricity. Board Chair Kirsten Corson says clear government direction is needed as the transition to electricity takes a long time.
4: If you think of a country like Norway, 99% of new car sales are electric. They started in 1990, but only 35% of their total fleet is electric.
1: Sport now in Commonwealth Games news. Another medal for New Zealand. Cam McTaggart has won silver in the 88-kilogram weightlifting division. Lewis Clairbert has been in action again tonight after his 200-metre butterfly gold, winning his heat in the 400-metres individual medley to qualify for another final. Cameron Gray finished fifth in his heat of the 50-metres butterfly. Chelsea Edwards and Zoe Pedersen have qualified for the semi-final of the 50-metre freestyle, but Milana Tapper missed out. In golf, memorable moments with the claret jug continue for Ryan Fox. He's taken the prized piece of silverware for winning the Open Championship into the All Black camp in South Auckland ahead of their departure to South Africa. And in football, Phoenix coach Chris Greenacre is predicting success for departing teenager Luke Brook-Smith. The 18-year-old forward has secured a move to Portsmouth in the second tier of the English competition. Looking at weather around the country now, Northland partly cloudy, a few showers in the north and west will clear away. Auckland to Manawatu, also Coromandel, Bay of Plenty, the central high country and Wairarapa. Fine with frosts in the morning, then becoming partly cloudy in Coromandel and Bay of Plenty this evening. Gisborne and Hawke's Bay, mostly cloudy. A few showers about and north of Wairoa District. They'll clear to fine conditions this morning. Horowhenua to Wellington, also Marlborough and Nelson. You can expect fine conditions at first, cold too, with morning frost. Cloudy periods develop this morning, though, with isolated showers possible about Nelson and the Marlborough Sounds from this evening. For Buller to Fiordland, cloud increases. There'll be showers in Fiordland. They'll spread elsewhere this morning and are likely to turn to rain in Fiordland later in the day. For Canterbury, Otago and Southland, it'll be mainly fine. Expect high cloud at times. There'll be the odd shower about Stewart Island. And for the Chatham Islands, it's a grey old day for you with cloudy periods. That's news, sport and weather. I'm Tony Doe.
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6: From the Bible, if anyone is poor among the fellow Israelites in any of the towns of the land the Lord your God has given you, do not be hard-hearted or tight-fisted toward them. 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
1: Hello, my name is Bill and welcome to Today with Jeff Vines. We're about to hear the rest of a message from Pastor Jeff on God's definition of social justice. He's teaching from Isaiah chapter 58, and Pastor Jeff will look at how we need to have a changed attitude towards things that are just wrong. Here's Pastor Jeff now with the rest of the message.

poor are different when it comes to God's plain favorites. God does not want a society where people, some people are poor. It's even more against his will when some are poor while others in their vicinity are rich. Jesus is on the side of the poor, for it is they who are being wronged. Now, did you hear that? He says poverty in the midst of a Christian community is a justice issue. I know what some of you are thinking. You got to stay with me. I'm surprised nobody's walked out yet. You know, I've told you numerous times when I went to Rwanda to preach in the prisons after the genocide. And the last time we were there, they took us into this high secure prison. 11,500 prisoners in a prison that was built for 4,000. And I had rehearsed my sermon all night before. I was kind of scared, kind of concerned, didn't know what it was going to be like. And they opened the iron gates and shoved me through there with the translator. And just as I got on stage with these 24 pastors behind me, I threw away all my notes, and I just felt an overwhelming presence of God like I never had before. And he it's like he was saying to me, tell them the story. And I told them a story, and I won't tell you the whole story. But for some reason, God wanted me to tell these murderers who walked across the street with a machete and killed their neighbors, over 1 million in 90 days, just because they were a different tribe. So I'm preaching repentance to these prisoners, and I tell them the story about the little boy who has candy, the little girl who has a jar of marbles, and they decide to trade their little brother, little sister. Only when they trade, the boy withholds some of the more precious stuff from his jar while the girl gives everything. When I told that story to these prisoners, in Africa, when you're really angry, you hiss. So you go, "Sss." And I'm sitting there thinking, these guys are mad at this little boy for withholding 3 marbles. They went across the street with a machete and sliced up their neighbors. And the reality is, we don't like injustice, but we can't see it in ourselves. But when two people become close to God, as a couple or as a family, their heart's supposed to hurt for what his heart hurts for. And Isaiah says, if it doesn't, you don't know me yet. That's harsh. You know, now let me take a little time out. I'm usually an optimist. I mean, I just think things always, I'm optimistic. A couple of years ago, I told you the story about the set of twins that had absolutely nothing in common. They were opposite twins. One liked hot, one liked cold, one liked the TV loud, one liked the TV soft. One was eternal optimist, the other was doom and gloom pessimist. And on their birthday, which would be the same day, the pessimist got a room full of toys and the optimist got a room full of manure. The pessimist started crying, who got all the toys. Said, my friends will be jealous. I'll have to read the instructions. I'll constantly need new batteries. Eventually everything will get broken. What a horrible birthday. But the optimist is jumping up and down for joy. Just the guy who got manure everywhere in his room just jumping up and down and says, there's got to be a pony in there somewhere. That's me. That's my personality when it comes to this nation that I love so much. But I'm struggling a bit with what I see around me right now. Right and wrong and what is truly best for the country doesn't seem to matter anymore. It's all about getting votes. It's like nobody really cares if their policies helps America. All they care about is, am I going to get elected? That's on both sides or all 3 sides. So things like immigration, healthcare, socialism, welfare, racism, those things are ripping this nation apart. And nobody cares about truth. They only care about getting elected, so nobody's speaking the truth. Now, my job as a pastor is not to convince you or convert you to a political party or an economic theory. That's not my job. Because no matter what side of the issue you come down on, you are a Christ follower and a citizen of the kingdom of God. And that means that the call on your life is clear. That as an individual, you know that God is a God of justice. And that the Bible supports the notion of social justice in which care and concern for the poor exist in God's church. And the Bible consistently makes reference to the fatherless, the widow, and the immigrant who are not able to fend for themselves. Constantly. And when Jesus spoke on the Mount of Olives, he mentioned the least of these. In fact, you read in the book of James, listen to this.
I don't know of any other place in the Bible where the word religion is used, because it's not Christianity. Christianity is a faith system. But in James, it's like he says, you want religion? Okay, if you want it, here's what it is. That God our Father accepts as pure and faultless is this: to look after orphans and widows in their distress and to keep oneself from being polluted by the world. You see what he does there? He puts holiness on the same level as helping the widows and the orphans. When's the last time you helped a widow or an orphan? The Christian view, here's the problem we get into. Social justice is such a loaded concept. And just let me say this, and then you can send me the emails later. Today's notion of social justice replaces the individual with the government, which through taxation and other means redistributes wealth. This policy will never encourage giving out of love. Instead, it will create resentment from those who see their hard-earned wealth taken away. The Christian view of social justice does not automatically assume that the wealthy are all beneficiaries of ill-gotten gain. The Bible assumes that wealth is not ipso facto evil. Wealth is not evil in the biblical worldview, but there is a strong calling on those who have wealth and those who have been blessed to become rich toward God. And you become rich toward God by having a heart for the things of God, namely the spiritually and the physically impoverished. The problem is, we live in a world, the man-centered approach to social justice sees the government as the savior. The God-centered approach to social justice sees Christ as a savior and his followers to be individually involved in taking up the case of the poor, the widows, the orphans, and those who are unable to provide for themselves. When the church historically, now I'm speaking as a historian now, when the church historically fails to take care of the poor, the government steps in, and historically they don't do a very good job. They become enablers. But when God's people do God's work, communities are transformed. Remember what we said? The litmus test, or the truth of your love and knowledge of God, are you really a Christ follower? The evidence is that you will have a changed heart and you will have a deep love and activity for the poor. So where are you? Do you even ever think about them? I know what you're thinking. It goes something like this. Well, they're just lazy. Why should I help them? Get a job. I know how you think. There's a reason we think like that. Before I tell you that, what would God say to us in this room? He would say the same thing to us that he said to his people hundreds and hundreds of years. If you look in Deuteronomy 10, God is preparing his people for the promised land, and he's always talking about their hearts. Here's what he says in verse 16. Circumcise your hearts, therefore, and do not be stiff-necked any longer. For the Lord your God is God of gods and Lord of lords, the great God, mighty and awesome, who shows no partiality and accepts no bribes. I love that. You can't bribe God. He defends the cause of the fatherless and the widow and loves the foreigner residing among you, giving them food and clothing. And you are to love those who are foreigners, for you yourselves were foreigners in Egypt. You hear that? God says this: I want you to be like me, but you don't become like me by trying harder. You have to circumcise your heart with grace. All right, here we go. This is the end. Here's how things change. It's all about recall. If you can recall and remember something, this will change your heart and your attitude toward the poor and toward social injustice, okay? If you'll just remember, I was away this week. I was in Georgia having some meetings, some pretty important meetings with pastors. Okay, you know, we have this transparency relationship with each other, right? I've had a couple of weeks where I don't feel very close to God. Pastor Jeff, say it isn't so. Well, of course it is. I have my seasons like everybody else. So I'm in my hotel room, provided by a friend of mine. I'm laying in bed there. It's dark outside. You know, I can't sleep because I'm on California time. And I'm laying there, and I don't know what came over me, but I just started singing an old hymn. Out loud. Well, not loud enough for the next people across the hall to hear me,
I just started singing. I don't know why. Jesus, Jesus, Jesus. Know this song? There's just something about that name. Come on, nobody knows that.

Remember that song? I just started singing it over and over and over again. And then I got this great idea. Spotify is no respecter of persons. I bet you I could find the song. And I did, by the Bill Gaither Trio. At the Billy Graham homecoming. And I just played it like 20 times, different 20 different versions. I just lay there. And you know what it did? It reminded me of when I was 22 and I was called into ministry. And it reminded me of everything God had done for me to get me to this place. And you know what happened, don't you? All of a sudden, I'm praying and I'm there forever, just me and God. How can you circumcise your heart? Often God would have the Israelites place stones of remembrance so they wouldn't forget. Do you know how your heart's going to be changed, folks? It's when you remember that there was one time when you were a foreigner and he delivered you and you had a sense of entitlement and God saved you anyway. And you had a bad attitude, but he loved you anyway. You were grumpy and had a mumbling spirit, but he still had mercy on you. And you remember the grace of God that's been poured out into your life. And if you'll do that, that will circumcise your heart and that'll make you more like God. And as you let grace ruminate and govern your everyday life, your attitude's going to change toward foreigners and the poor and the undeserving, because you were poor and you were undeserving and you were a foreigner. So here's what God asks you to do. God asks you, hey, Jeff, when were you when I met you? Who were you? So when you see the guy under the bridge, get a job. When you see a guy in rags, oh, why don't you get some work? See, what you forget, and God's calling somebody right now to remind you of this. God is saying, wait a minute. If I were to base my help and assistance to people on what you're basing yours on, you'd still be lost without a country, without a hope and a future. That's how you circumcise your heart. There's a poor man in rags that sleeps under the bridge in Upland. I see him every day. And just about every time I see him, I usually avert my eyes. Why? Why? Because I'm busy saving the world. I don't have time for one person. But last week, as I'm writing this sermon, I remember Jesus took my rags and gave me a new white robe. He exchanged places with me in poverty so that I could become rich. And I have forgotten who I was before Jesus knew me. And how God averted his eyes away from Jesus so he would not lose me. So what does Jesus do in Luke 4? But he shows up and Jesus announces his political platform in Luke chapter 4. And he says, the Spirit of the Lord is on me because he's anointed me to proclaim good news to the poor. He has sent me to proclaim freedom for the prisoners and recovery of sight for the blind, to set the oppressed free, to proclaim the year of the Lord's favor. Where did Jesus get his political platform? Isaiah 61. The end of the discourse from Isaiah 58. How do you see the homeless? Everybody. What do you think of when you see them? What do you think of when you see a widow who's struggling to feed her kids? What do you think of? Here's the problem. You either think nothing at all, or you say, I think I need to call the church. No. Your heart needs to be circumcised where that you, in the words of Andy Stanley, do for one what you wish you could do for everyone. You can't save the world, but you can save one. And it's whoever God brings across your path. In the Talmud, he who saves one life saves the world. You could do one. What if 6,000 people all did for one what they wish they could do for everyone? My friend Mark Hall, stay with me, almost done. My friend Mark Hall that I spent some time with told me that he was in Vegas. You know, I've never been to Vegas. Should I go? Okay. I thought so. So Mark said he's in Vegas and he gets in a taxi with a friend of his and there's another guy in the taxi they're going to share it with. It's a busy night. And he says to the taxi driver says, where do you want to go? He says, I want to go to Central.
It's a church in Vegas, huge church. Had a heart for the people in Vegas. The taxi driver says, "What, you want to go to church? You're in Vegas." It was a Wednesday night. So finally, the taxi driver said, "I'll take you." It's 30 minutes away. They get there. And Mark Hall, my friend, who does for one what he wishes he could do for everyone, looked at the taxi driver and said, "Why don't you come in with us?" The guy said, "No, I'm not doing that." He says, "Well, it's crazy for you to drive away and then come back 30 minutes. And Mark said, "We'll pay the meter. Just keep the meter running. It's fine. Just come in with us." And the guy did. He said, "Okay, I'll come in." So he came in. Of course, my friend Gene Apple gets up and knocks it out of the park. Then they get back into the taxi after the service is over. And Mark Hall says to the taxi driver, "Hey, before we leave, can we pray? Because we always pray before we leave, because we're just out of gratitude for what we've heard." So Mark says, "I started to pray. I prayed. And then my friend prayed." And the taxi driver said, "I'll pray." And the taxi driver said, "God, thank you for bringing these guys to Vegas to bring me back home again. Do for one." Most of us wouldn't even think to ask the taxi driver to come in. This is the point. When the Spirit of God truly gets your heart, you're always looking for the poor and impoverished, not only physically, but spiritually. And if we don't do this, man, here's the problem. Dionysius, the Bishop of Alexandria around 200 AD, said, "During the great epidemic, most of our brother Christians showed unbounded love and loyalty, never sparing themselves

Just go out, feed somebody that's hungry. If they come across your path tonight, don't say you don't deserve it, you're late. No, well, you, wait a minute, God saved you. Just do it. Don't give them a speech. Sometimes the Spirit of God will prompt you to do something more than that. Always feed the hungry. I didn't say give them cash. See, give them cash is easy for you because you just do it and you're done. That's why you do it. The smarter thing would be to go in, buy food, and bring it to them. Feed the hungry. Clothe the poor. Somebody asks you for your shirt, give them, or your cloak, give them your, whatever the Bible says there. See, I don't always remember everything. Always, you know, if you learn of somebody that's in prison, visit them. Let the orphans and widows be your priority. And here's what will happen, and this is the end. When I lived in New Zealand, all my friends kept telling me to go see this kauri tree. And it was about 2 hours north of my home. And I just put it off time and time and time again. And finally, I just said, okay, I'm going to go see this tree. So I got in my car and I drove and I saw this tree. Folks, I try to find a good photo, but see, it doesn't do it justice. You got no idea how big this tree is. This is the biggest tree I've ever seen in my life. If I stood in front of, I mean, it's just, yes, I've been to the redwoods. I've seen them. You haven't seen this kauri tree. This is the largest tree in the South Pacific. And you walk out on a bridge and see big trees, and you think, oh, these are big trees. And then they kind of trick you. You turn the corner, and there it is, man. It is. The trunk is probably as big as the inside of this building. Okay, that's a preacher's story. Half as big as it. Yeah, I'm just saying it's big. And all of a sudden, you'd come around the corner, you're like, wow. And you know, people come from all over the world to see this stinking tree. That's all that's there. There's no restaurant. There's no golf course. There's nothing but the tree. And people, I mean, when we were there, there were people from Germany, people from all over Europe, people from Australia, to come and just see the tree. And as I was watching the tree, God gave me something that has stayed with me ever since. Isaiah 61. The Spirit of the Sovereign Lord is on me because the Lord has anointed me to proclaim good news to the poor. He sent me to bind up the brokenhearted, to proclaim freedom for the captives and release from darkness for the prisoners, to proclaim the year of the Lord's favor and the day of vengeance of our God, to comfort all who mourn and provide for those who grieve in Zion, to bestow on them a crown of beauty instead of ashes, the oil of joy instead of mourning, and a garment of praise instead of the spirit of despair. And then look what he says. He says, they will be called oaks of righteousness, a planting of the Lord for the display of his splendor. What's the point? When the church lives this out, you're like a big oak tree that everybody comes from all over around the world to see because they've never seen it before. Yeah, this weekend I could tell you to go get involved in Kaleidoscope and go get involved in all these programs. Not this weekend. Just go do it for one. Just open your heart. Circumcise your heart. Because that's the litmus test of whether or not you truly know God. Wow. May God help us as we help the world. Father, I thank you and I praise you for conviction. I thank you that sometimes the truth is hard to hear, but there's always a way through the mercy and grace that you provide. And I pray that our eyes would be open to the mercy and grace that we've received so that we in turn would give mercy and grace to others. I pray that we'd get past the political and social theories into the kingdom of God, where if somebody's hungry, we feed them. If somebody needs clothing, we clothe them. Where there is social injustice, we don't rest until somehow we bring the love and the mercy and grace of Christ into every situation. I pray for every one of my brothers and sisters in this room and on every campus that at this moment, they would be committing a new life to you. God, bring somebody across my path and I will give mercy, not just pity, but mercy and grace. And even though it may cost me something, even though it might require sacrifice, I know that by doing that, it's evidence that my heart is your heart because you did that for me. It's my prayer in Christ's name.

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0: Thank you for listening to Rema on this Wednesday morning. Believe it or not, already the 29th day of July. August just around the corner. And you certainly get the idea that winter has arrived. The cold blast in the last few days certainly dropped the temperatures across much of New Zealand. Was it -8, -9 at Mount Cook? It got pretty close to zero in parts of Auckland over the last couple of days. -4 in Christchurch, -6 in Middlemarch. Yep, winter has arrived. Now, if that is the case, and it is, at 12:45 in the morning, if you're out driving, be careful.
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8: Have you noticed how the smallest bits of advice from your parents end up staying with you for life? It's uncanny how decades later something happens and you hear them speaking as though directly into that situation. Hi, I'm Bernie Diamond and welcome again to Fresh. A teacher once asked a class of top CEOs what had influenced them most growing up. Was it books, mentors, training? Almost all of them said the same thing. My parents' voice in my head. Wisdom passed down, often simple, often ordinary, but wisdom that had shaped who they'd become. That's exactly what the book of Proverbs in the Bible is all about. Godly wisdom passed down through everyday voices. Check this out. Proverbs chapter 1, verses 8 and 9. My son, listen to your father when he corrects you, and don't ignore what your mother teaches you. What you learn from your parents will bring you honor and respect, like a crown or a gold medal. See, wisdom isn't abstract. It comes to us through the ordinary people God places in our lives. Parents, friends, mentors, and ultimately it comes to us perfectly in Jesus, who is the very wisdom of God in human form. A crown and a gold medal, symbols of honor and achievement. God's wisdom doesn't weigh you down. It lifts you up. It adorns you. It gives you dignity. It makes you shine in a dark world. 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

0: keeping you in the know. 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
1: In this update, Japan has been hit by a large earthquake. Several people are trapped inside a shopping centre after the quake hit the southwest this evening. The 6.8 magnitude quake hit just after 7:30 our time and was 10 kilometres deep. Local media report a shopping complex's second floor collapsed in the town of Kashima, leaving many people trapped inside. At least 50 people have been injured in the Kyushu area, with train services suspended and electricity cut off for thousands of homes. Labour is set to get more details of the government's planned social media ban this week. Labour MP Ruben Davidson's claim he's seen the draft bill for prohibiting social media to under-16s in person, but was unable to get a copy from the Education Minister's office. It's understood National is talking with Labour on supporting the ban. Erica Stanford says Labour MPs will be briefed on the matter on Thursday, but says there are legal reasons why she's unable to send copies of the bill.
2: I've played this with a very straight bat, and I've offered multiple briefings. I've been really open and said to them, as many people want to see the bill, we'll accommodate that.
1: Labour leader Chris Hipkins is not fully committing to replacing the Navy's frigates when they're retired. Hipkins says there are questions which need to be considered and claims lots has changed since the Coalition last year confirmed the Defence Capability Plan. It includes $12 billion of spending over 4 years. Hipkins says it's debatable whether frigates will be the best way to support our defence needs given drone technology.
3: I think it's too soon to make that call. We've got to look at new technology and whether there are other new technologies we should be investing in instead.
1: The government is being urged to lay out a clear plan on EVs as it mulls scrapping the clean car standards. Drive Electric say it's only one of the remaining policy levers for shifting the vehicle fleet onto electricity. Board Chair Kirsten Corson says clear government direction is needed as the transition to electricity takes a long time.
4: If you think of a country like Norway, 99% of new car sales are electric. They started in 1990, but only 35% of their total fleet is electric.
1: Sport now and Commonwealth Games news. Another medal for New Zealand. Cam McTaggart has won silver in the 88-kilogram weightlifting division. Lewis Clairbert has been in action again tonight after his 200-metre butterfly gold, winning his heat in the 400-metre individual medley to qualify for another final. Cameron Gray finished fifth in his heat of the 50-metre butterfly. Chelsea Edwards and Zoe Pedersen have qualified for the semi-final of the 50-metre freestyle, but Milana Tapper missed out. In golf, memorable moments with the claret jug continue for Ryan Fox. He's taken the prized piece of silverware for winning the Open Championship into the All Black camp in South Auckland ahead of their departure to South Africa. And in football, Phoenix coach Chris Greenacre is predicting success for departing teenager Luke Brook-Smith. The 18-year-old forward has secured a move to Portsmouth in the second tier of the English competition. Looking at weather around the country now, Northland partly cloudy, a few showers in the north and west will clear away. Auckland to Manawatu, also Coromandel, Bay of Plenty, the central high country and Wairarapa. Fine with frosts in the morning, then becoming partly cloudy in Coromandel and Bay of Plenty this evening. Gisborne and Hawke's Bay, mostly cloudy. A few showers about and north of Wairoa District. They'll clear to fine conditions this morning. Horowhenua to Wellington, also Marlborough and Nelson. You can expect fine conditions at first, cold too, with morning frost. Cloudy periods develop this morning, though, with isolated showers possible about Nelson and the Marlborough Sounds from this evening. For Buller to Fiordland, cloud increases. There'll be showers in Fiordland. They'll spread elsewhere this morning and are likely to turn to rain in Fiordland later in the day. For Canterbury, Otago and Southland, it'll be mainly fine. Expect high cloud at times. There'll be the odd shower about Stewart Island. And for the Chatham Islands, it's a grey old day for you with cloudy periods. That's news, sport and weather. I'm Tony Doe.
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6: From the Bible, the Spirit of the Sovereign Lord is on me because the Lord has anointed me to proclaim good news to the poor. 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
8: Now we have no record whatever that Esau ever committed fornication. But his attitude in God's eyes was just as bad as fornication. What was his attitude? For one little bowl of soup, he despised his birthright. He had the birthright as the elder son. All the inheritance could have gone to him. But just because he was physically hungry and could smell that delicious soup which Jacob had prepared. This is very vivid to me because I lived amongst the Arabs for some time, and they make exactly what Jacob made, soup of lentils. They call it in Arabic shurbat adas, and it has the most delicious smell. It permeates the house. And I can picture Esau coming back from his hunting, tired, hungry, and he just smells this delicious smell. And Jacob says, bargainer that he was, listen, you sell me your birthright, I'll give you the pottage, the soup. And I suppose he thought, well, what good will my birthright do to me now? I'm hungry. I'll just take what I've got offered to me. And it says, Esau despised his birthright. And he made God extremely angry. And later on, through the prophet Malachi, God said, Jacob I have loved, Esau I have hated. That's a very solemn thought. If you deliberately despise the grace of God and the inheritance which he offers you in Jesus Christ, turn away for some cheap, temporary pleasure of this world, you make God very angry. And then it says, going on with that story, for you know that afterward, when he wanted to inherit the blessing, he was rejected by God, for he found no place of repentance, though he sought it diligently with tears. Now, the Greek makes it clear, he wasn't seeking the place of repentance, he was seeking the blessing. But he was rejected because he found no place, no way to repent. And I do believe that in this life, a person can pass the place of repentance and never be able to get back. I want to urge upon you, this is a very, very solemn thought. Far too little is said today in many congregations, in many denominations, about the need for repentance. But without true repentance, there can never be true faith. You'll always have a wobbly, up-and-down experience, in one day and out the next, because you haven't laid the first foundation stone, which is repentance, a decision of the will to turn away from self-pleasing and doing your own thing, to turn back to God, to face up to God, and to say, God, here I am, tell me what to do, and I'll do it. That's repentance. There are some of you here today who have never truly repented. And I want to suggest to you, it's the source of many of your problems, your up and down experiences. You feel good one day, you have a wonderful meeting in the church, you think it's wonderful, but next morning something else happens and you're down. You've never really laid the first foundation stone. All you have is a wobbly edifice which one day will collapse. Now, I want to emphasize that repentance must go before faith. There is no true faith without repentance. And this is emphasized all through the New Testament. In Matthew chapter 3, we read about the ministry of John the Baptist, who was sent to prepare the way for the coming of the Messiah, Jesus. And what was his message? In one word, repent. In other words, repentance was essential before the Messiah could come. Repentance prepared the way for the coming of Messiah. Until God's people, Israel, had been through this experience of repentance, they could not be ready to meet their Messiah. In Matthew 3, verses 1 through 3, it says, in those days, John the Baptist came preaching in the wilderness of Judea and saying, repent, for the kingdom of heaven is at hand. For this is he who was spoken of by the prophet Isaiah, saying, the voice of one crying in the wilderness, prepare the way of the Lord, make his path straight. How did he prepare the way of the Lord? By calling God's people back to repentance. And repentance is the only way we can prepare for the Lord to come into our hearts and lives. And then when John had finished his course, Jesus himself, in fulfillment of John's prophetic word, came to continue the ministry of the gospel. And it says in Mark 1, 14 and 15, "Now after John was put in prison, Jesus came to Galilee, preaching the gospel and saying, 'The time is fulfilled and the kingdom of God is at hand. Repent and believe the gospel.'" Repent and believe. You cannot truly believe unless you have first repented. The first word of command that ever came from the lips of Jesus was not believe, but repent. I remember being in a meeting in Southeast Asia, let me say, where a certain preacher had preached a message on healing. And he'd spoken very eloquently about God's will and plan to heal, and quoted some of the promises about healing, but he had not said one word about repentance. And then he called the people forward, and most of them came from a background of idolatry, and they had no idea what they had to do to receive what God was offering. I know, because I got involved in counseling them, Ruth and I together, and it was such a lesson to me. With all his good intentions and his sweet language, he had totally confused those people, because he'd given them the impression that they could come to God without repenting. He never used the word repent once in that message. I don't say this to criticize a preacher. I just say this because I learned a lesson. And I'm afraid that there are many, many people in many, quote, gospel churches and gospel services who are confused, because all they're being told is what God will do for you. But they are not being told what God requires from you. The first thing he requires is repent. Change your mind. Turn around. Make an 180-degree turn and face up to God and say, "God, tell me what to do, and I will do it." That's repentance. Now, if we look on to the end of Jesus' ministry, his message never changed. In Luke 24, after his resurrection, Jesus gave instructions to his disciples. In Luke 24, verse 46, 47. And remember, this is after the resurrection, just before he left this world. "Then he said to them, 'Thus it is written, and thus it was necessary for the Messiah, the Christ, to suffer and to rise from the dead the third day, and that repentance and remission of sins should be preached in his name to all nations, beginning at Jerusalem.'" Notice the message: repentance and then remission or forgiveness of sins. But no forgiveness without repentance. And that was the message that was to begin in Jerusalem and be preached to all nations. Repentance, then forgiveness through his name. And then when the church came into being in public view on the day of Pentecost, the great outpouring of the Holy Spirit, and a multitude of Jews gathered and wanted to know what was going on, and Peter stood up and preached that famous message from the second chapter of Acts. And then at the end, they were convicted, and they said to Peter, "What are we to do?" This is the first time the church as such had been asked by sinners, "What must we do?" Let me read this. Acts 2, verse 37. "Now when they heard this," that was Peter's message, "they were cut to the heart and said to Peter and the rest of the apostles, 'Men and brethren, what shall we do?'" And I want to tell you that if you ever come to the place where you sincerely want to know what God wants you to do and you're willing to do it, God will not leave you in any doubt as to what he wants. His difficulty is not telling you. His difficulty is bringing you to the place where you want to know and do it. And as soon as these people, under real conviction of sin, said to the apostles, "Men and brethren, what shall we do?" Peter, as the spokesman of God and of the church, gave them a clear, precise, practical answer. Then Peter said to them, "Repent." What comes first? Repentance, that's right. "Let every one of you be baptized in the name of Jesus Christ for the forgiveness of sins, and you shall receive the gift of the Holy Spirit." There's a three-stage promise Number one, repent. Number two, be baptized in water. And number three, receive the Holy Spirit. I don't believe God's program has ever changed. I believe that's exactly what God wants sinners to do today. I believe that's the message the church should be proclaiming. Repent, be baptized in water, receive the gift of the Holy Spirit. And in places where that message is preached, it happens exactly as it did on the day of Pentecost. People repent, they're baptized, and they receive the Holy Spirit. I've seen this happen many times, many times. Coming up out of the water of baptism, they are filled with the Holy Spirit. Why should we water down the message? We have no authority to do that.
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1: Now that is Jay King and I've Got Jesus. And it's lovely to be able to say that because it does change a lot of things. Frank Turek said this, and it's a wee bit sobering really. Everybody you love will die. Everything you say will be forgotten and everything you build will crumble. Everything you do will come to nothing. You and your identity will die and vanish. And then comes that wonderful word, unless. God exists and the resurrection is true. And so for those of us who can say, I have got Jesus, he is in my life, we do believe he exists and we do believe the resurrection is true, then of course everything does not die. Everything will not be forgotten and everything we build will not crumble. How reassuring is that?
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0: That is Brooke Franson and Psalm 42. Brandon Heath before that with The Gospel Truth. 1:45 in the morning. I have absolutely no idea why this might be the case, but I could go a mince pie. Yeah, a mince pie. Maybe some chips, but definitely a mince pie. And a crazy feeling to have at this time of the morning.
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6: Today's Bible Boost is called Reframing Our Perspective. We're starting with a couple of verses from St. Paul's letter to the Colossians.
7: Just as you received Christ Jesus as Lord, continue to live your lives in Him, rooted and built up in Him, strengthened in the faith as you were taught, and overflowing with thankfulness.
6: That's Colossians chapter 2, verses 6 and 7 from the NIV. Paul tells the Colossians that they should overflow with thankfulness. And this isn't the only time he encourages gratitude. In 1 Thessalonians, he talks about giving thanks in all circumstances. But how do we actually do that? How do we be thankful when we know things in our lives could be a whole lot better than they currently are? How do we cultivate gratitude when the circumstances are far from ideal? Christine Kane says most of us spend a fair amount of time thinking negatively. We think about what we don't like, what we don't have, or who we are not. But she suggests that we can reframe our perspective. Christine thinks that prayer is a big part of this. She says we can pray in a way that shifts our focus. For example, we can pray, God, this is not the job I wanted, but I thank you that I have a job. This is not the house I wanted, but I thank you that I have a roof over my head. This is not the marriage I expected, but I thank you that we are working on it. These are not the ministry results I was praying for, but I thank you for this opportunity to serve. Lord, I want you to hear my heartfelt thanks for what I have, for what you have given me. I really like that approach. It's honest and it's practical. Reframing our perspective doesn't deny the reality that things could be different, that life could be better than it is, but it does allow us to be grateful regardless. It helps us to be thankful in all circumstances. And when we practice that kind of gratitude, when we choose to notice God's goodness even in imperfect situations, something begins to change in us. Reframing our perspective means we can overflow with thankfulness.
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Rick Nelson and You Direct My Path. Zach Williams and Ben Fuller before that with Wait For Me. If you're waiting for the news, 5 minutes to go. It's like a crazy world that we live in, isn't it? Like those fires in France at the moment. 250,000 people have had to be rehoused at the moment. That is just horrendous. And some of the pictures, wow. I'm glad I'm not there.

0: keeping you in the know. This is Rima News.
1: In this update, Japan has been hit by a large earthquake. Several people are trapped inside a shopping centre after the quake hit the southwest this evening. The 6.8 magnitude quake hit just after 7:30 our time and was 10 kilometres deep. Local media report a shopping complex's second floor collapsed in the town of Kashima, leaving many people trapped inside. At least 50 people have been injured in the Kyushu area, with train services suspended and electricity cut off for thousands of homes. Labour is set to get more details of the government's planned social media ban this week. Labour MP Reuben Davidson's claim he's seen the draft bill for prohibiting social media to under-16s in person, but was unable to get a copy from the Education Minister's office. It's understood National is talking with Labour on supporting the ban. Erica Stanford says Labour MPs will be briefed on the matter on Thursday, but says there are legal reasons why she's unable to send copies of the bill.
2: I've played this with a very straight bat, and I've offered multiple briefings. I've been really open and said to them, as many people want to see the bill, we'll accommodate that.
1: Labour leader Chris Hipkins is not fully committing to replacing the Navy's frigates when they're retired. Hipkins says there are questions which need to be considered and claims lots has changed since the Coalition last year confirmed the Defence Capability Plan. It includes $12 billion of spending over 4 years. Hipkins says it's debatable whether frigates will be the best way to support our defence needs, given drone technology.
3: I think it's too soon to make that call. We've got to look at new technology and whether there are other new technologies we should be investing in instead.
1: The government is being urged to lay out a clear plan on EVs as it mulls scrapping the clean car standards. Drive Electric say it's only one of the remaining policy levers for shifting the vehicle fleet onto electricity. Board Chair Kirsten Corson says clear government direction is needed as the transition to electricity takes a long time.
4: If you think of a country like Norway, 99% of new car sales are electric. They started in 1990, but only 35% of their total fleet is electric.
1: Sport now in Commonwealth Games news. Another medal for New Zealand. Cam McTaggart has won silver in the 88-kilogram weightlifting division. Lewis Clairbert has been in action again tonight after his 200-metre butterfly gold, winning his heat in the 400-metres individual medley to qualify for another final. Cameron Gray finished fifth in his heat of the 50-metres butterfly. Chelsea Edwards and Zoe Pedersen have qualified for the semi-final of the 50-metre freestyle, but Milana Tapper missed out. In golf, memorable moments with the claret jug continue for Ryan Fox. He's taken the prized piece of silverware for winning the Open Championship into the All Black camp in South Auckland ahead of their departure to South Africa. And in football, Phoenix coach Chris Greenacre is predicting success for departing teenager Luke Brook-Smith. The 18-year-old forward has secured a move to Portsmouth in the second tier of the English competition. Looking at weather around the country now, Northland partly cloudy, a few showers in the north and west will clear away. Auckland to Manawatu, also Coromandel, Bay of Plenty, the central high country and Wairarapa, fine with frosts in the morning, then becoming partly cloudy in Coromandel and Bay of Plenty this evening. Gisborne and Hawke's Bay, mostly cloudy, a few showers about and north of Wairoa District, they'll clear to fine conditions this morning. Horowhenua to Wellington, also Marlborough and Nelson. You can expect fine conditions at first, cold too, with morning frost. Cloudy periods developed this morning, though, with isolated showers possible about Nelson and the Marlborough Sounds from this evening. For Buller to Fiordland, cloud increases. There'll be showers in Fiordland. They'll spread elsewhere this morning and are likely to turn to rain in Fiordland later in the day. For Canterbury, Otago and Southland, it'll be mainly fine. Expect high cloud at times. There'll be the odd shower about Stewart Island. And for the Chatham Islands, it's a grey old day for you with cloudy periods. That's news, sport and weather. I'm Tony Doe.
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7: Have you ever looked at your circumstances and concluded that the timing is just all wrong? That the situation is too messy, too complicated, too far gone for anything good to come from it? Well, we've all been there. But what if the very moment that looks most impossible to you is precisely the moment God has been waiting for? I am Clayton Bjellin, and today on Insight for Living, Chuck Swindoll begins a message that will challenge everything you think you know about the impossible situations. This is the final message in Chuck's 12-part series called How Great is Our God.
8: Will you open your Bible to the third gospel, named the Gospel by Luke, first chapter beginning at verse 26 through verse 38. We have one of the early accounts of that scene where Mary was informed of the plan of God for the bringing of his son, the Messiah. Luke 1:26. Now in the sixth month, the angel Gabriel was sent from God to a city in Galilee called Nazareth, to a virgin engaged to a man whose name was Joseph, of the descendants of David, and the virgin's name was Mary. And coming in, he said to her, "Greetings, favored one, the Lord is with you." She was very perplexed at this statement, kept pondering what kind of salutation this was. The angel said to her, "Do not be afraid, Mary, for you have found favor with God. And behold, you will conceive in your womb and bear a son, and you shall name him Jesus. He will be great and will be called the Son of the Most High, and the Lord God will give him the throne of his father David, and he will reign over the house of Jacob forever, and his kingdom will have no end." Mary said to the angel, "How can this be, since I am a virgin?" The angel answered and said to her, "The Holy Spirit will come upon you, and the power of the Most High will overshadow you. And for that reason, the Holy Child shall be called the Son of God. And behold, even your relative Elizabeth has also conceived a son in her old age. And she who was called barren is now in her sixth month. For nothing will be impossible with God." And Mary said, "Behold, the bond slave of the Lord. May it be done to me according to your word." And the angel departed from her.
7: 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Chuck titled today's message, "The Spirit's Most Significant Mission."
8: The old college professor loved to ask each entering class the same question. "What would you recommend?" And then he spelled out the situation. A middle-aged man was rather ill-tempered and sometimes brutal. According to some reports, he drank too much. He had a hard time holding a job. And he was weak-willed. His wife, she was not well physically. Ultimately, she died of the disease that had plagued her for years, tuberculosis. Of the eight children born to her, only three lived to adulthood. At this particular time and in that region of the world, death rate among children was high. Only three out of five made it to adulthood. They died of typhoid fever, diphtheria, smallpox, and the most dread of all diseases at the time, syphilis. The woman now discovers she is again pregnant. Chances are good she will not live through childbirth. All right, class, what would you recommend? Not surprisingly, the great majority, year after year, almost in unison and without hesitation, in one word announced abortion. And as they had a chance to explain it, the woman has no reason to give birth, to struggle through the birth and possibly die. "Congratulations," said the prof. "You have just killed Ludwig von Beethoven." On the 6th of December each year, music lovers the world over pause and recognize the enduring music of this genius, who in less than 60 years on this earth left us with music we love to hear to this day. Most of us had little, if any, awareness of the threatening situation that surrounded his birth. And by the way, his mother lived on, which is often the case. We celebrate the lives of great men and women, some of them having been borderline geniuses during their earthly life, having left great contributions to this earth, and seldom do we pause and think about that which surrounded the pregnancy of their mother and the early childhood of their lives. Travel from the 1770s back a number of centuries to another era and another time. A time when most women needed to think twice before they even gave thought to a new birth. Sherwood Wirt, now gone from us, leaves this in his legacy as he describes the times. The people were being heavily taxed and faced every prospect of sharp increases to cover the expanding military expenses. The threat of world domination by a cruel, ungodly, power-intoxicated band of terrorists was ever just below the threshold of consciousness. Moral deterioration had corrupted the upper levels of society and was moving rapidly into the broad base of the populace. Intense nationalistic feeling was clashing openly with new and sinister forms of imperialism. Conformity was the spirit of the age. Government handouts were being issued with increasing lavishness to keep the population from rising up and throwing out its leaders. Interest rates were spiraling upward in the midst of an inflated economy. External religious observances were considered a political asset. An abnormal emphasis was being placed on sports and athletic competitions. Racial tensions were at the breaking point. The one in charge of the nation was now approving the deaths of babies. In such a time and amid such a people, a child was born to a migrant couple who just signed up for a fresh round of taxation. It doesn't sound like the kind of setting into which you would want anyone to be born. And if given the opportunity to offer our recommendation, we would probably say, get out of the country at best, or don't even have that child at worst. But God's opinion, which is always greater than ours, stated so clearly in Galatians 4 and verse 4, when the fullness of time came, God sent forth his son. I like the way one of the paraphrases renders it. When the right time came, the time God decided on, he sent his son. It's easy to forget the kind of times into which Jesus was born. And what makes his birth all the more amazing is that it was, in God's estimation, the right moment. Though in the world's eyes, there would have been 100 reasons to choose another time, either before then or after the fact. But those prophecies waited to be fulfilled. And that is what was accomplished according to God's promise, just as he planned it. Some dear friend of our family told Cynthia and me, even before we started having children, if you wait till you can afford them, you'll never have children. Wise words. If God were to wait until time was just right, there would never have been a son sent. But against all the odds and in spite of the threatening situation that even this young couple faced after the birth, God brought forth his son. And by the way, he had all of the arrangements put together before time ever began. I provided you in my outline today on the reverse side a chart I want you to look at. Sometimes it is difficult to track the original events when they are packed together and covered in various books of the Bible. So I've not only given you the event, but I've also given you the scriptures that you can track from one to the other. There are 10 of them, and they climax, of course, at Luke 2 with the birth of the baby in Bethlehem. The events began with the angel's visit with Zacharias. And then following that, Elizabeth, his wife, has the wonderful news that she will conceive in her old age. Following that, the angel visits with Mary to tell her of this miraculous conception that would soon happen. After that, Mary actually conceives. And then she has this visit with Joseph, which is implied in Matthew's account. Following that, Joseph's initial reaction, which imagination helps us understand, is full of all the struggles any one of us could identify with. And then there's Mary's trip to visit her relative Elizabeth, followed by Joseph's dream and his decision. Early on, he chose that he will simply divorce her, just put her away. In the dream, he realizes from the presence of the angel who visits with him that this is of God. Joseph and Mary are then married, and then shortly thereafter, they're on their way to Bethlehem, where she comes to term and has the child. Those events will help you put the pieces together as various times are mentioned during these next few days regarding our Savior's arrival. What we want to do today is focus on the third of those 10 events, and that would be the visit of Gabriel with Mary, the mother-to-be. The account is in Luke chapter 1, and the main part we're considering is verses 26 to 38, which really identifies two people and focuses on them. One is an angel named Gabriel, and one is a young woman who is a virgin named Mary. Understand, men and women, that this is a first. This is a first. I know that every year we return to these scenes, and every time we return, if you're not careful, it's sort of a ho-hum. Here we go again with the same story. Though it's the same story, the events surrounding it and the thoughts related to it are all fresh, if you will allow your mind to ponder them. The angel we read in verse 26 is sent from God to a city in Galilee called Nazareth. But before that is mentioned, we're told it was in the sixth month. If a person is reading the gospel by Luke for the first time, there is only one question that individual would ask. The sixth month of what? The sixth month of the year? The sixth month, since he had already told Mary there would be a visit? No, neither of the two. This is the sixth month of Elizabeth's pregnancy. Her relative, up in years, has already been told and has had the thrill of her life to know that she would conceive. She conceives a child, and now the baby's been growing 6 months in her womb. It's in that sixth month the angel Gabriel comes to Mary. I'm sure Mary, the relative of Elizabeth, has had a great delight in thinking what fun it will be to hold that little baby in her arms. Little does Mary realize she'll have her own baby to hold in her arms in 9 months. She would never have anticipated it. But before we get there, look, this appears to be a sudden event. The angel Gabriel is sent from God to a city in Galilee. But it isn't sudden. In the council of divine decrees, before there was ever time on earth, before there was ever matter, before there was a sun, moon, or stars, the Godhead together planned salvation. And in the plan of salvation, it was ordained that this angel be sent on this particular day to this particular woman living in this particular place. The reason I overwork this is because we have no business thinking that because something happens suddenly on earth, that it's sort of a surprise to God. It's as though the heavens are going, wow, we didn't know that was going to happen. Look at this. As a matter of fact, nothing is a surprise to our God. Planning our salvation, knowing our need for the Savior, our God already has put together the plan that on this very day, at this particular time, this angel, the messenger angel, would leave the throne room of the Father and come to this earth. And we read he would come to the city in Galilee called Nazareth. The reason Luke writes it like that is because there were people reading it for the first time who would not know where Nazareth was. His gospel would spread across the whole known world, but who ever heard of Nazareth? It's a tiny place. And if you think Nazareth is small, Bethlehem is even smaller. I mean, to us, Bethlehem is, whoa, Bethlehem. And then you go there and you say, as you look at that, that's it? Is that all there is to Bethlehem? And Nazareth. He has to tell him it's in Galilee. And if that's obscure, think of trying to find the woman there that he was. Oh, there was no trouble finding her. Remember, he's sent from God. And never forget, when something occurs in your life, it's been allowed by God. Don't look upon it as a coincidence. Don't think of it as just being in the right place at the right time. I spoke last week on unidentified inner promptings. I call them UIPs. Oh, you should read my emails this week. People have gotten UIPs all over the place. Some of them, I'm not sure they're UIPs, but that's okay. Others, they have genuinely been. One lady stood in tears this morning to tell me about an event that she said, you would not believe how this occurred. I said, I believe it. As a matter of fact, God planned it. Mary knows nothing of it. She's never read Luke 1. She's just living her life, doing whatever a young Jewish teenager would be doing. But never doubt it. The destination is determined. The person is selected. The situation is complicated. And the mission is humanly impossible. All four are true. Let me unpack them. First, the destination. The angel was to go to the city called, really we would call it a village, called Nazareth. Nazareth is where Mary lived. It's where Joseph lived. It's where they have been betrothed. Unlike today, in those days, in a Jewish marriage, there was the commitment to one another followed by the signing of a betrothal covenant, which lasted usually about a year. During that year, they were known as husband and wife. Though they didn't live together, they were not intimate with one another. They were seen as husband and wife, which explains why he is called her husband on occasion, though they've not actually been married. But the betrothal was a permanent engagement, could be broken only by divorce, or in the case of unfaithfulness, stoning. They are committed to one another in this betrothal, and the angel is to find her in the city of Nazareth, and he does so. So the person is selected. She is a virgin. Parthenos is the Greek term, one who has never been intimate with a man. Parthenos. It's used also by Matthew in his account. And here it's used in Luke. She is the virgin. Never knew a man. Now, the situation is complicated. Complicated. Why? Because the plan of God required depositing on this earth a sinless but very human individual. How do you get a child born without sin who comes from

0: You do that. Can't come from just an average man and woman that's the result of intercourse and then the baby 9 months later is born. You'd have a sinful child. And through God's plan, all the way back to the fall of Adam, sin entered into the world and death by sin. So death passed upon all men and women. We are sinners by birth, by choice, and by nature. So he can't use even a good or godly man and woman together. So that won't work. Well, the second possibility is neither one. Just leave a divinely given gift on a doorstep. Mary finds the baby and claims him. The problem there, he's not truly human. Hasn't had a birth. So that won't work. The third possibility is to send a soul and spirit to live in a person already on earth. The problem is it would not be his own body, nor could it be said that he is truly human, but has in fact been brought into a life. So this leaves only the option, number four, the supernatural conception. The womb of Mary would be that earthly vehicle. However, the embryo would bypass the contamination with sin, since the tiny speck of life within Mary's womb would have been made possible, as we're going to read, by the Holy Spirit. The miracle is often called the virgin birth miracle. It's the virgin conception that is miraculous. The fact that a virgin could conceive is the miracle. The birth is very normal after the full 9 months have run their course. Never before, never since has this ever occurred. So now we come to this impossible situation, and I love it that it's impossible. I love it when God does the impossible. G. Campbell Morgan writes this: he was the God-man, not God indwelling a man, of such there have been many, not a man deified, of such there have been none, save in the myths of the pagan systems of thought, but God and man combining in one personality the two natures, a perpetual enigma and mystery baffling the possibility of explanation. Having read that, I'm now going to explain what baffles the possibility of explanation. Always makes me smile when I think about that. Like the statement, thanks be to God for his gift, too wonderful for words. And then I speak on it for 30 minutes to give you the words that are too wonderful for us to grasp. How do we really put it all together? How do we make sense out of what is absolutely impossible? You just keep reading the text. You keep reading the Holy Word of God. He comes to a virgin engaged to a man whose name was Joseph. Of the descendants of David, and the virgin's name was Mary. Remember, she wasn't expecting it. It was an absolute sudden surprise to her. She looks up and she sees the visible manifestation of an angelic being. Coming in, he said to her, "Hail, favored one. The Lord is with you." We're not surprised to read that she was very perplexed, verse 29. She's not questioning it. In fact, she's not disagreeing with it. She's just puzzled by it. How could this be? I've never been intimate with Joseph. I do not know a man.
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0: Good morning. Thanks for listening to Rima. Wednesday morning, 20 to 3. It is a little bit nippy outside. Man, it has been cold the last few days. But that's Kiwi version of cold because, of course, if you lived in Canada or up near the Arctic Circle anywhere, it is a lot colder. It gets to minus 30, minus 50 degrees. So minus 4 or 5 isn't really all that cold. We've lived in Canada and it got to a minus 20, 25. And that was kind of cold. But the difference between Canada and New Zealand is in the housing. And the houses there are so well built and you've got to have heating. So although it was incredibly cold outside, the minute that you got inside, everything was okay. The major difference, a lot colder outside, but a lot warmer inside. However, at 20 to 3 on a Wednesday morning, hopefully you're tucked up nicely in bed, nice and warm, or if you're in a car driving somewhere, you've got the heater on, and everything, hopefully, okay.
1: 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To find out more about this formal complaints process, go to their website, bsa.govt.nz.
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5: Multitudes followed him, and he healed them all. Matthew chapter 12 and verse 15. Do you find yourself wondering if Jesus is willing to heal you? Let's look at the ministry of Jesus, whom the Bible says is the same yesterday, today, and forever, in Hebrews chapter 13 and verse 8. That means if he did it before, he will do it again. If you regularly read about the many healings and miracles Jesus performed, it will cause your faith to grow and your expectation to rise. Faith comes by hearing, and hearing by the word of God, Romans chapter 10 and verse 17. Throughout the Gospels, people with various sicknesses went to Jesus for healing. Some were near death, and some were actually dead. There were people with strong faith and others who struggled to believe. All the people Jesus healed were unsaved, as Jesus had not yet purchased salvation on the cross. The keys to these miracles are, firstly, those who were sick made sure they were in the presence of Jesus. Secondly, they willingly received his word and acted on it. You can read about some of the miracles Jesus performed. Simon's mother-in-law healed of a fever, see Matthew chapter 8, verses 14 and 15. The resurrection of Jairus' daughter, see Mark chapter 5, verses 21 through 24 and 35 through 43. Healing of the woman with the issue of blood, see Mark chapter 5, verses 25 through 34. A deaf man healed, see Mark chapter 7, verses 32 to 37. A severed ear restored, see Luke chapter 22, verses 47 through 51. A blind man healed, John chapter 9, verses 1 through 41. Jesus never said no to a cry for help and healing. Great multitudes followed him, and he healed them all. Matthew chapter 12 and verse 15. And what he did for them, he can do for you if you pray and believe his word.
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1: In this update, Japan has been hit by a large earthquake. Several people are trapped inside a shopping centre after the quake hit the southwest this evening. The 6.8 magnitude quake hit just after 7:30 our time and was 10 kilometres deep. Local media report a shopping complex's second floor collapsed in the town of Kashima, leaving many people trapped inside. At least 50 people have been injured in the Kyushu area, with train services suspended and electricity cut off for thousands of homes. Labour is set to get more details of the government's planned social media ban this week. Labour MP Ruben Davidson's claim he's seen the draft bill for prohibiting social media to under-16s in person, but was unable to get a copy from the Education Minister's office. It's understood National is talking with Labour on supporting the ban. Erica Stanford says Labour MPs will be briefed on the matter on Thursday, but says there are legal reasons why she's unable to send copies of the bill.
2: I've played this with a very straight bat, and I've offered multiple briefings. I've been really open and said to them, as many people want to see the bill, we'll accommodate that.
1: Labour leader Chris Hipkins is not fully committing to replacing the Navy's frigates when they're retired. Hipkins says there are questions which need to be considered and claims lots has changed since the Coalition last year confirmed the Defence Capability Plan. It includes $12 billion of spending over 4 years. Hipkins says it's debatable whether frigates will be the best way to support our defence needs, given drone technology.
3: I think it's too soon to make that call. We've got to look at new technology and whether there are other new technologies we should be investing in instead.
1: The government is being urged to lay out a clear plan on EVs as it mulls scrapping the clean car standards. Drive Electric say it's only one of the remaining policy levers for shifting the vehicle fleet onto electricity. Board Chair Kirsten Corson says clear government direction is needed as the transition to electricity takes a long time.
4: If you think of a country like Norway, 99% of new car sales are electric. They started in 1990, but only 35% of their total fleet is electric.
1: Sport now in Commonwealth Games news. Another medal for New Zealand. Cam McTaggart has won silver in the 88-kilogram weightlifting division. Lewis Clairbert has been in action again tonight after his 200-metre butterfly gold, winning his heat in the 400-metres individual medley to qualify for another final. Cameron Gray finished fifth in his heat of the 50-metres butterfly. Chelsea Edwards and Zoe Pedersen have qualified for the semi-final of the 50-metre freestyle, but Milana Tapper missed out. In golf, memorable moments with the claret jug continue for Ryan Fox. He's taken the prized piece of silverware for winning the Open Championship into the All Black camp in South Auckland ahead of their departure to South Africa. And in football, Phoenix coach Chris Greenacre is predicting success for departing teenager Luke Brook-Smith. The 18-year-old forward has secured a move to Portsmouth in the second tier of the English competition. Looking at weather around the country now, Northland partly cloudy, a few showers in the north and west will clear away. Auckland to Manawatu, also Coromandel, Bay of Plenty, the central high country and Wairarapa. Fine with frosts in the morning, then becoming partly cloudy in Coromandel and Bay of Plenty this evening. Gisborne and Hawke's Bay, mostly cloudy. A few showers about and north of Wairoa District. They'll clear to fine conditions this morning. Horowhenua to Wellington, also Marlborough and Nelson. You can expect fine conditions at first, cold too, with morning frost. Cloudy periods developed this morning, though, with isolated showers possible about Nelson and the Marlborough Sounds from this evening. For Buller to Fiordland, cloud increases. There'll be showers in Fiordland. They'll spread elsewhere this morning and are likely to turn to rain in Fiordland later in the day. For Canterbury, Otago and Southland, it'll be mainly fine. Expect high cloud at times. There'll be the odd shower about Stewart Island. And for the Chatham Islands, it's a grey old day for you with cloudy periods. That's news, sport and weather. I'm Tony Doe.
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7: All of you firstborn moms and dads out here who are listening to this right now and you're like, I'm going to keep my kids' phone locked down forever. 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I'm going to get out of this place. 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
7: So when we were parents of teenagers...
8: Yes.
7: We've already said we thought it was awesome, although we were scared to death because every parent told us look out for the teen years. And yet,
8: so funny.
7: But here's the thing. When we raised our three boys, there was not a thing called the smartphone. It was just about to come out.
8: Yeah.
7: And I think today it's a whole different
8: conversation. It's a game changer for sure.
7: I mean, you talk about being scared. I mean, again, the smartphone is a gift from God in some ways. It's wonderful. But like anything, there's a curse to it as well. And so we need help helping parents raise kids in a culture that's different than it was in our day. And we've got the man, the legend, in the studio. David Eaton is back from Axis, and Axis is all about helping parents and teenagers navigate this world we live in. Welcome back.
10: It's good to be back.
8: His book is amazing. I think every parent should get this. Engaging Your Teen's World, Understanding What Today's Youth Are Thinking, Doing, and Watching. So as a parent of a teen, this is a book you need to have on your bookshelf.
10: And it's a book that you should skim. You should read some. You should grab a chapter because the first half is all about building the connection, the heart connection with your kid. And the second half, we're talking smartphones and college and social media and Fortnite and Minecraft and LGBTQ and all of these big, gnarly conversations. But what's interesting about all these conversations that come up is that they all revolve around the smartphone. And the smartphone is the greatest leap of human agency that you will have in your lifetime currently. So when you give your 9-year-old or your 13-year-old or your 12-year-old or your 17-year-old a smartphone for the first time, it's going to be just an entirely different way to be human.
7: You know, David, I'm thinking I want to give my kid a smartphone. You know, it's the thing they're supposed to do. How old should my child be before I give it to him?
10: You're right. That was the question I asked you as we left the previous
7: And I'm guessing show. You have the right answer. Let's try and answer it. He did ask us that yesterday. I don't even know what Ann would say.
10: Because I'm
7: you
10: like
7: say?
10: Tenacious on this because I'm going to make you answer anyway. I'm dog on a bone on this. So this is the number one question. What age, and this is a huge trick question, okay? But what age should you get your kid a smartphone?
8: I have no idea. How's that?
7: Well, it is interesting, as you know, the movie The Social Dilemma.
10: Yeah.
7: The founders of Facebook, some of the people that invented some of this stuff are saying, wait. They're saying it should be older. Don't give, I mean, if I remember it right, they don't have an 8-year-old, 10-year-old in their family with a smartphone. They're like, that's too early. I think 10 years ago, I would have said 10 years old, 12 years old. Now I'm like, I know it's probably impossible. Parents are like, there's no way I can keep my 13-year-old daughter from a smartphone. But I would say it needs to be 13, 14 years old.
8: Oh, I think that's early. And I think it depends.
10: It depends on what?
8: Depends on the child's age, maturity. Maybe we have the kids pay for it. Can they afford it? So there's a lot of questions I would want to know. So I hope you have some answers for us.
10: But I mean, what if your 9-year-old is at soccer practice and they move the field and they get out early? Don't you want to know where she's at? It's your little girl. So it's a trick question because the question is, what age should I get my kid a phone? It assumes two things that aren't true. The first thing is it assumes that your kid doesn't already have a phone. And so your kid already has a phone. If their friends have a phone, your kid has a phone. So on the scary side of it, our kids are only as safe as their friend's phone. So the first challenge with when should I get my kid a phone is you have this, well, they already have access to a phone already with their friends. The second thing is that it assumes that when you get your kid a phone, that they're going to have 100% access to it, that they can do whatever they want. It's just like, hey, it's your 12th birthday. Here's a new phone. Or, hey, dad got a new phone, so you can have my old phone. That's where it gets into this marvelous conversation that we should totally have about the smartphone, is that a lot of wisdom is needed in that space of where you say, no, I'm going to allow you to have a little bit of access to this, and I'm going to slowly release this to you. And so I think there are four essential smartphone conversations that parents have to have. We talk about this in the book, Engaging Your Teen's World. Axis Again, axis.org. We have a resource called the Culture Translator, an email that comes out every Friday that talks about what's going on in your kids' world. So you have Engaging Your Teen's World, the book, but also we're going to talk about what's going on in smartphone land every single week because it is such a huge point. And so I'd say that the first thing is that it's very tempting to think of technology as neutral. And just say, oh, everything is neutral. The smartphone is neutral. It's not good. It's not bad. It's just powerful and complicated, as Sherry Turkle would say from MIT. And originally at Axis, we agreed with her. And we're like, oh, yeah, the smartphone isn't good or bad. It is neutral. It's just like all technology is neutral. And then we took a step back and we thought for a second, wait, did God make a neutral world? And so neutral would be the vantage point of just saying, it's a random world that we just showed up in. Out of, you know, ex nihilo. So here we are. There's a big bang that happened and there's just random atoms colliding together. And now we have humans and humans make smartphones. So it's just neutral. No, that's not the story that we believe about the world. That's not the history that we believe. We believe that God made the world very good. And then it becomes cursed. And then through Jesus, there's a possibility of redemption and reconciliation. So the first conversation to have with your kid is, how is anything very good? How's it messed up? And how can we redeem it as a family? Especially if you're like the parent who has fear often. And it's easy to have fear, right? So there's this mom and she's like, I got my girls. She had twin girls. She's like, I got them a smartphone. They've been begging me for it. They've been beating me down. Finally got them a smartphone. And she says, my daughters weren't looking for the darkness, but she said the darkness was looking for them. Mm-hmm. And what does she mean by that? I think her daughters are in junior high, and some junior or senior in high school started texting them immediately and started asking them for nude photos immediately. And so all of a sudden, this mom's like, what have I done? I've gotten them. So she snatches the phone away, which of course the girls hated. Mm. Because can you imagine missing out on like half the jokes? Can you imagine just not being able to have that conversation? You're left out of the inside jokes. So like, all of a sudden, if you don't get your kid a smartphone, they're missing out on half the conversations. And right. How good does it feel to be left out when you're in junior high or high school? It feels terrible.
11: Previously, one of the things that worked with me as a musician, when I would walk in their room as a teenager and say, hey, I learned this lick on this song that you've been listening to, they were like, what?
10: Wow. Because
11: they expect me to walk in and go, what are you listening to this junk for?
8: That's what I would say.
11: Yeah. But when I walked in with a guitar and said, hey, this is a pretty cool song, let's talk about the lyrics. It was always a cool conversation. It's like, yeah, what do you think he's after in this lyric here? Rather than condemning it, it started a conversation. And sometimes by the end of that conversation, we were both going, yeah, he sort of missed the whole thing, hadn't he?
10: And
11: you know, that was a way to engage it.
10: You were celebrating because you could play it.
11: Yeah, I wasn't saying this is bad. It was like, wow, this is actually really well written. I don't agree with the content, you know, what his values are. But here's why, and let's talk about it. So,
8: and movies are the same.
11: Same thing with a smartphone. It's like, yeah, let's have a conversation. There's a lot of good here. There's evil.
10: And there's just like there's indie music, you know, like indie bands. Now they're indie apps. Or there'll be indie influencers. You know, there's so many different versions of that where you can take a position of curiosity. Mm. Let me hit the other three really important. So there's four really important conversation, one big action step. I'll say the big action step. I'll just get it out is that you have to write down what your family believes about the phone. Mm. Has to be written down. Like, and don't feel shame if you haven't done it yet. And don't feel shame if you got your kid got him a phone eons ago. That's the number one thing to do, where you write down a family pledge or a family contract or a family whatever. You can call it whatever you want. What's important is that it is written down and you start having that conversation. You can beat up the document. It's not like in stone.
8: Well, give us an example. Like, what's that conversation start and look like?
10: I work so hard to make this as simple as possible. There are 8 smartphone domains. 8 different areas. 4 of them are purely philosophical and 4 of them are technical. So the philosophical ones are there non-negotiables? Like, it's really important for you to say to your kid, you're not going to look at porn on your phone. They're going to be shown porn on the bus to the baseball game. They're going to be shown porn in the locker room on their friend's phone.
8: This is very depressing, David.
10: Yeah, it is.
8: It is.
10: But remember, sex is good, right? So we can celebrate that. God has given that as a gift. And also the phone is good. We can celebrate it. But then you come back and say, like, look, because we cherish this and because it's so valuable, this is what I want you to do when someone says, look at this. Mm. And you just have to get ahead of it. And look, we're parents. We can handle the awkwardness.
8: When do you think that conversation starts?
10: Now. It always happens now. Mm. And then it keeps happening.
8: And have you done that?
10: What we do is we have a book called Good Pictures, Bad Pictures, or something like that. Mm. And there's like a little kid version of it. Then there's a little bit of older version of it. And I'm not because I'm the best parent in the world, but every now and then I just come across things that freak me out. I'm like, man, what can we do to get ahead of this? And then also you just talk about Zion Daniel, you are a boy and boys are good. And Shiloh Abigail, your sister, she's a girl. Who's better, boys or girls? Neither. You're both awesome.
8: And made in the image of God.
10: You're awesome. And like just to hit them with these positive messages about their sexuality on every layer. Mm. And this is kind of a strange thing we do is I just say, when women get pregnant, the baby is not in their tummy. Because daddy has a tummy. Everyone has a tummy. Baby's in the uterus. And that's a very, very special thing that women have and men don't. And that allows them, one of the main things to allow them to have a baby. So yeah, what are the eight domains? So the first four are philosophical. So you have non-negotiables, a very important non-negotiable. You shouldn't send a nude photo. Well, that's just not a conversation that we had to have when we were kids.
8: Yeah.
10: And what a beautiful place to be as a mom or a dad or a grandma or a grandpa or as a youth pastor to say, you are loved, you're important, you're valuable, you're beautiful, you are desirable. This is not the way to express that. That's the non-negotiable. Mm. And so there's all kinds of non-negotiables. The second thing is money. Who's paying for this? Who's paying for it when it breaks? Who's paying for cases? Who's paying for data plans? That just needs to be out there. Third thing is location. Can you have phone in bed at night? Can you have the phone in the bathroom? Can you have the phone in the shower? Can you have the phone at church? Can you have the phone before your homework's done? Can you have the phone on the weekend? All those giant
8: so these are family conversations.
10: Yeah. And every family can choose what they want. You say no phone at the dinner table. They might say, okay, mom, fine. No phone at the dinner table for you either.
8: Yeah.
10: You know? And then the fourth one is time. Just how much time do I get to have on that? All of these are philosophical. And the four that are technical are App Store, social media, internet browser, and texting. Mm. And so all four of those have different rules of engagement. And all four of those can take you to the worst places of being a human. And all four of those can malform you as a person. But they're also like great ways to interact. And just like you would never say, oh, it's amazing. It's your 16th birthday. I know we haven't done driver's ed yet. I know we haven't trained at all, but here's the keys to my pickup truck. You turned 16. You earned it. And I mean, guess what? I'll actually tell you, I know exactly where you were the morning of your 16th birthday. You were at the DMV waiting in line because, Anne, what did a car represent for you?
8: Freedom.
10: Yeah. Freedom to do what?
8: Whatever I wanted.
10: Right. Like what?
8: Hang out with my friends.
10: Yeah.
8: Hang out with boys. Go to parties.
10: Go on dates. Get a job.
8: Yep.
10: Go to athletic events. Go to concerts. It was your freedom. The smartphone is the new vehicle. And so that's why you don't see a 16-year-old waiting outside the DMV on their 16th birthday because they already got their freedom. For us, our cars were the greatest leap in human agency for our life. Mm. For that 10-year-old, which is the average age of getting a new smartphone, that's the greatest leap of human agency. Conversation number one is very good, cursed, and redeemed. How can we do it as a family? Conversation number two, I'm going to give you these quickly, is what is it for? And we outline this in the book, Engaging Your Teen's World, Outline It Longer, and Smartphone Sanity. What is it for is just talking about the purpose behind it. So if you can come to agreement that the phone is supposed to draw us closer together, and yet dad's on email and mom's on Pinterest or Facebook or Instagram and the daughter is doom scrolling on TikTok. And all of a sudden you're like, oh, this is not what it's for. But also it's pretty cool. I can touch my phone in a certain way and a pizza will be delivered to my door. That's pretty awesome. Like, that's amazing. So the first one, very good, cursed. How can we redeem it as a family? It invites it into a new narrative and starts with celebration. The second thing is all about what is the purpose of this? What is it for? The third thing
7: is driver's ed. And so it's the idea of wisdom. And so for all of you firstborn moms and dads out here who are listening to this right now, and you're like, I'm going to keep my kid's phone locked down forever. The last thing you want to hear them whisper is, I can't wait to leave home. I can't wait till I'm 18. I'm going to get out of this place. I'm going to do whatever I want. So you need to have a position of like, when you get a phone, whoever pays for it, however they pay for it, all the other things that are figured out, we want you to demonstrate to us that you are responsible and awesome, and we want to have no limits that we impose on your phone at some point while you still live in our house. And then you cross your fingers and you hope that they will self-regulate. You hope that they'll say, hey, Dad, I actually do want to be under accountability. I do want to be under authority. I do. And so whether that's inside your house or whether they're a group of their friends, you want them to do that instead of being like, finally, I'm out of here. I'm going to do whatever I want. I'm going to buy my own phone so I can do whatever I want my own phone. So the first one, very good, cursed. How can we redeem it as a family? The second one is, what is it for? This is all about purpose. The third one is all about driver's ed, which is wisdom. And the fourth one is all about trust. And so the fourth conversation is this. You got to tell your kids over and over and over and over and over again. You need to say, you can tell me anything. And you need to say that to your three-year-olds and your seven-year-olds and your 17-year-old. You can tell me anything. You can tell me anything. And then you just got to hope that it kind of hits them and hits them and hits them and hits them, and they absorb it and they absorb it and they absorb it, and they start saying, maybe they're actually being honest. I can't tell them anything. And then one day they're going to tell you anything. And you got to practice your I'm not shocked face. And you got to figure out what happens.
11: I think, you know, one of the questions I would have, I wonder if parents are thinking the same thing, is how do I trust my son or daughter, teenager, with a smartphone when I don't trust myself? You know, I have boundaries around my own phone use, and I have restrictions on websites and things that, you know, I can't get to.
8: And Dave, especially if there's not a moral compass in their lives where you think, yeah, they are not following Jesus. And so do I give them that freedom?
7: Well, that's what's interesting. One, I would say amazing that you're living the examined life. Socrates says the unexamined life is not worth living. At Axis, we like to say the unexamined faith is not worth believing. Mm. And so you've said there are certain things that are better. Therefore, I'm not going to have, for me, I'm not going to have email on my phone. Not because you can do a whole lot of bad with email, but you can work all day long. And so I don't want to be the dad who's working all day long.
11: So you don't have email on your phone?
7: I do not.
11: Way to go.
7: I'm not trying to virtue signal, right? Because you just got to figure out what is that app for you.
11: Yeah.
7: So you're modeling that to your kids. And so that's a great way to say, like, look, I am leading by example here. And you say, well, what if your kid doesn't have the Holy Spirit? Or what if your kid doesn't have a moral compass? Well, they're actually, and this has been an interesting thing we've been watching at Axis, and we haven't thought it through yet. Multiple stories that I have heard in the past week where a parent says, my oldest kid was off the deep end with social media, had some hard conversations, was groomed by predators, like, you know, all the, like, just, we had a hard conversation, and they're like, and my youngest kid doesn't even want social media. So you have a whole new generation who just says, I don't want to manage that. Mm. Who says, this is not life to me. Says, this is just some game that someone else is profiteering. And so there's a whole sociological, there's a whole psychological case that can be made that just says, this is actually hurting our humanity. Mm. But there's a great balance that can be found in there. And so that's why the fourth conversation, you can tell me anything. You want them to come to you. And if they can't come to you, they're going to go to someone else. We want that conversation to happen. And even when it comes to social media, a great thing that you could choose to do is say, at some point, we're going to let you have one. Why don't you pick one? Okay. Well, once they pick one, you say, well, I don't want you to post anything yet. Mm. I want you to show me what you're posting. Mom, well, you just wanted to post a picture of your awesome birthday party, which was great, which shows everyone who came to the party what a great time they're having and everyone who was left out because we can't invite the entire school of what they're missing out on. And so I want you to post a different picture because we don't want your other friends who weren't here to feel left out. Well, you'd never get to that point.
10: And one other thing you can know is that there is so much pain in the smartphone space. One, Axis is here to help you with that. But two, there are new products being released every single year to try to help remedy this. Mm. Axis's current favorite phone is the Pinwheel phone. Mm. There's other devices that are out there that are that great kind of baby step.
8: So driver's training.
10: Yeah, driver's in.
8: We're teaching them, equipping them to be safe.
11: Yeah, and if there's one thing I read in your book and you've said over and over in the last couple of days is engage. Mm-hmm. Engage.

0: you're in your home is like having tech support that lives inside your house.
1: So true.
0: So just ask them for help.
1: Yeah.
0: At some point, you want to be like, this phone could be the greatest adversary in our relationship. But I need your help. You're good at this. You understand how it works. Like, help me with this new, then there's always going to be something new.
1: Yeah.
0: And they're going to be great if there's that trust there, if there's an understanding around what's going on, to work together towards that and actually have the phone draw you closer as a family.
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8: Still thinking about how to not hate your teenager's phone. Well, I'm not too sure about hating it, but paying the bill, that's a different story.

0: In every situation where we need courage, we need Christ. In every situation where we face trouble, we need the Savior. And here's the good news. 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

0: Kane talking about the living water. It is 20 to 4. I don't know if you follow Chuck Swindoll on Rima. Chuck's been a guest on Rima for a number of years. He posted up something the other day that was quite good to read. This is what it said. When was the last time you came to God alone? No agenda, no audience, and you just simply handed him the weight you've been hauling around. And then Chuck goes on to say, if it's been a while, it's no wonder you're tired. And then says, hey, the load was never meant to be carried solo. Set it down with him today. Chuck Swindoll, when was the last time you came to God alone with no agenda, no audience, and just handed him the weight you've been hauling around? If that's you, give the Lord it now. It's easy to do.
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8: God has thought of everything. 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Tomatoes, in particular, need to have a strong stake buried beside them so they can be tied to it as they grow. 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
1: In this update, Japan has been hit by a large earthquake. Several people are trapped inside a shopping centre after the quake hit the southwest this evening. The 6.8 magnitude quake hit just after 7:30 our time and was 10 kilometres deep. Local media report a shopping complex's second floor collapsed in the town of Kashima, leaving many people trapped inside. At least 50 people have been injured in the Kyushu area, with train services suspended and electricity cut off for thousands of homes. Labour is set to get more details of the government's planned social media ban this week. Labour MP Ruben Davidson's claim he's seen the draft bill for prohibiting social media to under-16s in person, but was unable to get a copy from the Education Minister's office. It's understood National is talking with Labour on supporting the ban. Erica Stanford says Labour MPs will be briefed on the matter on Thursday, but says there are legal reasons why she's unable to send copies of the bill.
2: I've played this with a very straight bat, and I've offered multiple briefings. I've been really open and said to them, as many people want to see the bill, we'll accommodate that.
1: Labour leader Chris Hipkins is not fully committing to replacing the Navy's frigates when they're retired. Hipkins says there are questions which need to be considered and claims lots has changed since the Coalition last year confirmed the Defence Capability Plan. It includes $12 billion of spending over 4 years. Hipkins says it's debatable whether frigates will be the best way to support our defence needs, given drone technology.
3: I think it's too soon to make that call. We've got to look at new technology and whether there are other new technologies we should be investing in instead.
1: The government is being urged to lay out a clear plan on EVs as it mulls scrapping the clean car standards. Drive Electric say it's only one of the remaining policy levers for shifting the vehicle fleet onto electricity. Board Chair Kirsten Corson says clear government direction is needed as the transition to electricity takes a long time.
4: If you think of a country like Norway, 99% of new car sales are electric. They started in 1990, but only 35% of their total fleet is electric.
1: Sport now in Commonwealth Games news. Another medal for New Zealand. Cam McTaggart has won silver in the 88-kilogram weightlifting division. Lewis Clairbert has been in action again tonight after his 200-metre butterfly gold, winning his heat in the 400-metre individual medley to qualify for another final. Cameron Gray finished fifth in his heat of the 50-metre butterfly. Chelsea Edwards and Zoe Pedersen have qualified for the semi-final of the 50-metre freestyle, but Milana Tapper missed out. In golf, memorable moments with the claret jug continue for Ryan Fox. He's taken the prized piece of silverware for winning the Open Championship into the All Black camp in South Auckland ahead of their departure to South Africa. And in football, Phoenix coach Chris Greenacre is predicting success for departing teenager Luke Brook-Smith. The 18-year-old forward has secured a move to Portsmouth in the second tier of the English competition. Looking at weather around the country now, Northland partly cloudy, a few showers in the north and west will clear away. Auckland to Manawatu, also Coromandel, Bay of Plenty, the central high country and Wairarapa. Fine with frosts in the morning, then becoming partly cloudy in Coromandel and Bay of Plenty this evening. Gisborne and Hawke's Bay, mostly cloudy, a few showers about and north of Wairoa District. They'll clear to fine conditions this morning. Horowhenua to Wellington, also Marlborough and Nelson. You can expect fine conditions at first, cold too, with morning frost. Cloudy periods develop this morning, though, with isolated showers possible about Nelson and the Marlborough Sounds from this evening. For Buller to Fiordland, cloud increases. There'll be showers in Fiordland. They'll spread elsewhere this morning and are likely to turn to rain in Fiordland later in the day. For Canterbury, Otago and Southland, it'll be mainly fine. Expect high cloud at times. There'll be the odd shower about Stewart Island. And for the Chatham Islands, it's a grey old day for you with cloudy periods. That's news, sport and weather. I'm Tony Doe.
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7: 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What you should say is this: if the Lord is willing, we'll live and we'll do this or that.
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8: The world is busy messaging to your children, and it's really, really important for a parent to recognize what a powerful role you have, what an incredible opportunity you have to speak into the life on a regular basis of your son or your daughter, who you are, why you're wonderful. That's Matt Jacobson with some great insights for parents, whether you're dealing with toddlers or teens or even adult children. Matt and his wife, Lisa, are back with us today on Focus on the Family with Jim Daly, and we thank you for joining us. I'm John Fuller.
9: John, we had a really encouraging and engaging conversation last time with Matt and Lisa. Mm-hmm. It was filled with reminders about how to build stronger, lifelong relationships with our children. You know, one of the best pieces of advice I think I've heard sitting at the studio was, think of your teens as 30-somethings, and what kind of relationship do you want? Mm-hmm. That's a great long goal, because I think parenting is here now. Yep. It's correcting behavior and making sure you got your finger in the hole in the dike here and there. And, you know, it seems like we're not thinking, who are these kids 20 years from now? And how am I going to be relating to them?
8: Yeah.
9: But you're building into that relationship when they are 8 and 13 and 16. And so today we want to give you some of those tools to help you think about that and make those right impressions, do the godly thing. I'm not going to even say the right thing. Of course it's the right thing, but do the godly thing in your relationship with your son or daughter in order to ensure that you have a good relationship later down the road.
8: Mm-hmm. And the Jacobsons, as we mentioned last time, have written a pair of books that are really terrific. 100 Ways to Love Your Son and 100 Ways to Love Your Daughter.
9: Matt and Lisa, welcome back. Day two.
10: Thank you so much.
9: It's good to have you.
11: Great to be here.
9: So good to have you back. For both of you, and you can answer in any order you choose, a major theme in your book is the idea of building your child's identity. This is so critical right now. College campuses are filled with young people that don't know who they are. Mm-hmm. And the culture, especially the progressive end of the culture, is trying to tell them they're not what they are, and convincing many of them that they're not a male, they're not a female, et cetera. It's such a confusing time to be a young person. But I know we want to raise happy and healthy kids, especially that are serving the Lord. How do you start planting those seeds and making that happen? And how does that connection between a successful marriage and a successful family, how does that happen? That is a big question.
11: Well, why don't I dive in? So one of the very important things to do, we believe, is to speak, even when the kids are young, very young, what kind of a man do you want to be? What kind of a woman do you want to be? Actually putting into their minds this vision of the future of who they are becoming.
9: Yeah.
11: And it's a very powerful thing for a young person to think, What kind of a man am I? What's going into who I am and how I'm building today? And it speaks to so many aspects of life in the ongoing building blocks of everyday life. There's just a lot of normal everyday life in parenting and in raising kids. But putting that vision for the future into their thinking is really, really important. That's something that we tried to do.
9: Yeah, that's good.
10: And specifically, you can say things like, son, I see you're a very kind person, and you're going to make a wonderful husband because you're going to want to be kind to your wife and kind to your kids, and that's a really powerful thing. So just really at a, not like at two, but you know, definitely preteen and teen years, calling out those kinds of qualities that you're a good listener, and that's a wonderful part about you that's going to be powerful.
11: Who the child is who God made them to be. And it's a parent's job to help a child see who God made them to be. Yeah. And God gave those gifts. He gave that personality. And it's all good and it's all wonderful. But you have to help a child see those things of themselves.
9: Yeah, it's so true. And you are shaping. You're helping to shape them. And to focus their attention on the core things, that's really good, really good. Matt, you and Lisa have three family mottos that your kids grew up with. I've read them, so I know them. I love these, but what are they?
11: Well, one of them is Jacobson's never give up.
9: I love that.
11: You don't give up. And we started speaking this into the kids at very young ages. And you know what kid wants to pick up all their toys? You know, they'll do one or two, and then it's like, I'm just done or tired. No, Jacobson's never give up. And you can go in there and help him pick up. So that's one of them. And there's always a way to get something done, because so many times a child will come to something in their life that's a roadblock to them. Oh, I don't know what to do. I can't do it. What do you do? There's always a way to get something done. You can figure this out. You can do it. You actually have the ability to figure this out. Now, I probably took this to an extreme when the kids were very young, because I even employed this in terms of them learning how to climb up on the couch as two-year-olds, or however, I've lost track of the ages.
9: You taught them to climb up on the couch. But, Mom, what were you thinking?
11: Yeah, right.
9: What is he doing?
11: But I'd show them what to do, and then I'd tell them, you can do this, you can do this. And I can just remember that first pulling up with the knee and doing it. And kids can learn that they have a tremendous capacity. If you do all the thinking for your child won't have to think. And this is the challenge of the omnicompetent parent, you know? Mm. And we get so caught up with efficiency. Hey, we got to be there at 10, so, well, I'll just go ahead and do it, you know, because the kids are taking so much time. But the thing is the omnicompetent parent winds up very capable, very efficient, winds up doing everything for the child instead of just gearing down and saying, hey, you can do this, and just wait until the child figures it out. Don't do all of the thinking. Don't do all the figuring for your child.
9: Well, I think that I'm guilty of that, you know. I'll show them by illustration how to be efficient. And you do that over and over, and they are...
11: And they're good with it.
9: Inefficient.
11: They're just like, hey, we'll just wait for dad and mom to do it.
9: Yeah, yeah. It's so true. Yeah. You also stress the importance of being your child's biggest fan. I think we caught that theme, but you had an example where you went to a lot of basketball games that weren't your thing. I think for me, it was the opposite. You know, I played football, basketball, and baseball, and I was so mm-hmm. looking forward to, if I had sons, mm-hmm. that they, too, would have a love for sports, mm-hmm. almost irresistible, and they'd want to aim to play professional sports, because that's what I did. That was my heart.
11: Yeah.
9: And then I remember Trent going, after ninth grade football, he was like, I don't think I want to play football anymore. Mm-hmm. And I remember Gene just, like, squeezing my knee, like, this is your moment.
11: Something inside you died.
9: Yeah, and I was like, oh, yeah, well, that's good. You'll be healthy. Your joints won't ache when you're older like mine. So that's a good decision. But inside I was going, oh, man, you're 6'7". Can't you play football? But it was that kind of thing. Yeah. So how did you endure the terrible sport of basketball that you didn't enjoy?
11: I don't know where you got that. I didn't have to endure their basketball games. I probably had to endure some idiotic coaches that didn't know how to inspire and build up maybe some of that.
9: Well, that's true.
11: But if your child knows that you love their success, you love what they love, and you love them loving what they do, it just speaks encouragement and joy and hey, my dad's behind me. I guess that would be a theme that we really tried to incorporate both in the sons and the daughters, is that we are on your team. We are behind you. Mm. And really orchestrating life decisions to prove those words true.
9: Lisa, one of the biggest things right now is being a mom, you know, the motherhood issue. And so many women, understandably, are being encouraged to go to college, go to graduate school, become a professional, do that life until you're not happy anymore, and then start a family mm-hmm. at 37, 38, 39. There are a lot of childless women now who so regret that they bought that lie. Mm-hmm. What would you say to them, or say to all 20-something young women who are having to navigate that idea that it's an either-or?
10: Mm-hmm. I see that everywhere, and I think that messaging is so damaging to women, because you're informed that you are only valuable when you do something great out there, and the value of being a mother is so powerful. And the thought of, I've impacted 8 lives, and now they're spouses, and now they're kids. And I wouldn't trade that for the world. And I think you can also challenge, well, you know, you made your choice, I'm making mine. But we have options. And I did go to school, and I did have opportunities. And I have no regrets about being a full-time mother. It is the most beautiful thing, and it's not an easy thing. It also is countercultural, because it takes sacrifice. It takes laying down your life, and that's not easy. And it wasn't easy for me. It's the hardest thing I've ever done, was being a mother.
9: Yeah.
10: And but I don't have any regrets.
9: You know, Katie Faust is the head of a ministry, I think out of Seattle, called Them Before Us. And mm-hmm. her context for her ministry, which we're doing a documentary with called This Is a Child, mm-hmm. but in the context of being a parent, just you know, don't even, let's just talk about being adults. Mm-hmm. She said it used to be that adults sacrifice for their children. Like that. Mm-hmm. That's a worthy calling to mm-hmm. be a mom.
10: Mm-hmm.
9: And she said today, children are expected to sacrifice for their adult parents.
10: Mm-hmm.
9: Isn't that yeah. crazy?
11: Yeah. Well, it is crazy. In fact, we're mm-hmm. living it with the aftermath of a crazy mindset that says children are an impediment to the life that I intend to pursue. The truth of the matter is that we have bought into the mind of Satan when it comes to children, because the world right now is in demographic collapse. This is true of Western Europe. It is true of Asia. And it is true, not as true, but still true in the United States. So the God that said, be fruitful and multiply, the God that said in Jeremiah 29, I do not want my people to be diminished, is the God that we serve, the God that we worship. And motherhood isn't about, hey, I'm sacrificing for a time, and then I can go and have a meaningful life. Motherhood is nation building. That is what is happening in a home. The blessing is set aside, and the curse, debt, is embraced. Like, we just pile up the debt, and we don't want the children. But the Bible says that debt is a curse and children are a blessing. We have to change our mindset about what we're doing. We are nation building. You can't have nation building without Christian families that look at the children as the image of God being spread over the whole earth. And so this is a problem. This is a huge problem. And we need to get back to celebrating the power, the incredible nation building power of motherhood and the discipleship that a mom brings to the next generation. And all you have to do is spend about 3 seconds looking at the demographic collapse everywhere in the West and recognize that the whole world has bought into the mind of Satan, fruitlessness and death. He is the Lord of the dead. We serve the Lord of the living, and he loves life, and children are his blessing.
9: Well, that'll preach, I'll tell you. And those poor women who now are beyond childbirth age and the lament they have, I grieve for them because they missed out on life's biggest blessing.
10: Mm-hmm.
11: Yeah.
10: Mm-hmm.
9: You know, Lisa, I think the fruit, we all now have older adult children. I saw that in Trent just not long ago. We were having a meal together, and he goes, you know, Dad, I just really like our adult relationship.
11: Awesome.
9: And I went, wow, that's awesome, mm-hmm. you know. But even the fact that he expressed it.
10: Mm-hmm.
9: And I love and like him so much, and mm-hmm. Troy too.
10: Mm-hmm.
9: And but what a reward to have your, you know, 20-something son or daughter say that,
10: mm-hmm.
9: that I like the adulting we're doing now.
10: Mm-hmm.
9: And it's different. And you have to respect them, and you have to, you know, treat them as a self-determined individual, you know, not somebody you control any longer. And they'll respond with that kind of affirmation.
10: Mm-hmm.
9: And the irony is, they want to hear what you have to say.
10: Mm. Totally.
9: And it's, again, it's just like the Lord. It's like opposite of what you and your flesh think should be done. I'm going to control you until you make the decisions I want to make. And guess what? They don't. And then when you let go, guess what? They do. And that's what I've seen. How about you?
10: Oh, totally. I think that respecting them as adults, I love having adult kids. It's just been it's a wonderful season.
9: Yeah.
10: And it's not necessarily an easy season. So that was something I wasn't prepared for, that you're going to continue to have challenges and things you've got to grow in, ways you've got to figure out as a parent. Like, how do I parent well this season? But like our youngest son just got a motorcycle, and I'm not really crazy about this at all. But again, it was like we were saying earlier, that you have a chance to say, well, I think they're dangerous. It worries me, but okay, be safe, you know, and then hug him and have him go off and be excited that he has this adventure that he's going on. And I just pray over him a lot.
9: Mm-hmm.
10: But he's also the same son that's, hey, Mom, can I take you out to coffee?
9: Yeah,
10: you know, I want to talk to you about some things.
9: Boy, those are tough ones. But those are the things that you do deal with.
10: Mm-hmm.
9: You know, they're the decision maker now. You're just hopefully you're an influencer.
10: Yep.
9: But in a healthy way.
10: But the more we hold back, the more we encourage them and are there for them, the more they are inclined to reach out to us
11: and
10: say, hey, I want to talk to you about this, or this has been heavy on my heart, or how do I work through this?
9: Mm.
10: And combined with discretion, so yeah. that's only between, you know, the few people that need to know.
9: Matt, what we're describing, and I'll hit it, hopefully, which is respect. I mean, that you respect your adult child.
11: Yes.
9: And, you know, again, it's one of those simple things that your two books address so well and great reminders for what should be there naturally.
11: Yeah.
9: But it's showing respect for your child, and that comes in so many forms. And it's human nature. When you feel respected, just think of you, the viewer, the listener. When you feel respected, what does that do to you inside? It bolsters you. You come up emotionally in every way. So how do we do that?
11: Well, as as family members, sometimes we take liberties with family members that we wouldn't take with someone else. We just somehow have a different standard. But it's really great for parents to train themselves to think in terms of respecting my children, respecting them, treating them with the same way I treat my neighbor. I don't tell him he should have bought a different lawnmower, you know? right? And so, and the thing is that,
9: that's good.
11: Is that if you can just keep your opinions to yourself, and you have to do that a number of ways, not just verbally, but your countenance, your tone, that all goes into to speaking respect into the life of your son or daughter. And if they ask you, then you've got an opening, but you don't have the right to lean in and get them to try to do what you want. And the more you grasp, the more you lean in, the more you try, is literally directly correlative to the amount they're going to pull back and not want to talk to you.
12: You know, I appreciate that. And I have a friend who has a son who has gone down a very different path in some of his life choices. And this friend has said, the key for us to have a relationship is for me to get to know his friends. And so I hang out with him when he's with his friends. And it's not an awkward kind of, oh, my dad's here. It's, I think he's loving his son through his friends. Mm-hmm. Does that make sense?
10: Yeah, interesting.
12: Have you seen something like that where it's kind of a backdoor approach to maintain the relationship? It's not a, let's work on the relationship now that you're an adult.
11: Yeah, right. They'll run like, like they're trying to get away from a zombie if you take that approach. in terms of, and I made that mistake, right, with my oldest son. I totally did. We had this time in the car where we were driving for miles over to his guitar lesson. And I'm thinking, great, we can go deep. We can talk about stuff, you know. And so, son, what are you thinking about now? And he's like, nothing. You know, but anyway, what I should have done is just said, hey, we're going to be in the car. Do you have some music that you're liking these days? And just listened to it and just been present with him. But I'm kind of the person, like, I don't like the 3-minute conversations at the, you know, the party. I want to sit. I just want to go
12: deep,
11: you know, go deep. And so the more that I tried to do that, the more he would withhold and turn into himself. And so I kind of learned that I was doing it the wrong way. But the thing is that the more you grasp, the less that you, it's like grabbing sand, dry sand at the beach. The harder you grasp it, the more it's going to slip through your fingers. But the more you step back and just respect that other person and be genuinely interested in them, but not always try to go to the deep place all the time, the more that you're just interested in them as a person and respect them. And keep your opinions to yourself, but offer them when they're asked.
9: Yeah.
11: Boy, does it come back in spades when they're a little older.
9: And
11: right now, our kids are, you know, we actually thought, hey, we're, you know, we'll never be empty nesters because of our disabled daughter who's going to live with us for the duration. But we always thought, wow, you know, we're just going to have this time of life when the kids are out doing other things. We see our kids constantly. They're in and out of our lives so much. Yeah.
10: It's nice.
9: No, it's so good. And, you know, I want to highlight something there, which is the power of observation. That's part of what you're saying.
11: Yes. Mm-hmm.
9: And you know that great scripture that we all know, which is to train up your child in the way he or she should go, and that when they are old, they will not depart from it.
10: Mm-hmm.
9: That's my paraphrased version,
11: sure.
9: obviously.
11: Yeah.
9: But in that is a power of observation of mom and dad to be able to notice their bents, to notice what kind of what fuels them, you know, and always that affirmation and that loving kindness toward them. And, you know, sometimes we just take it for granted. You know, we get frustrated, we lash out, they're not doing it the way we want to do it, whether they're teenagers, preteens, or 20-somethings, and you just have to do it differently.
11: Yeah, Parents get to learn and grow, and we certainly have along the way. Mm-hmm. It's not just the kids that are growing and maturing.
9: Mm-hmm. Tell me about your vacation and the idea of the blessing book. This is good. I like this.
10: So every summer, our family all gets together because some of our family members live across the country. So it's a really big deal, and it's a full week, everybody together. And we do various things to make it special, make it meaningful, because it's more than just a good time. It's also almost like a retreat. And so one idea we had was to put together what one of our kids called the blessing book. It's just a personalized leather journal that we gave to each family or a single member. And in it, you have three questions on what are some things that you've really struggled this past year and how has God shown himself faithful? And what are some of the joys? What are some of the answers to prayer you've seen? And
11: blessings you received.
10: And then that third one would be, what are some of your hopes, dreams, prayer requests in the future? And we gave it to each of the kids. They had it all year long to kind of fill out, think about, talk about. And then they come together and we had one whole morning together where everybody

0: a rough year. And I said, that's totally fine. You're not obligated to share. It's not mandatory. But by the time everybody
1: went... anyway.
0: By the time everyone in the circle, she totally shared it. And we all learned things about each other that we didn't know. Things that people were struggling with that we didn't know. And it was really beautiful. And it was for everybody to find out, everybody has their blessings that we didn't know about and challenges.
2: That's for sure. So, Lisa, let's end here. Explain the context. In the books, you wrote a quote, "Some of my best parenting happens when I'm humbly on my knees." Mm.
0: I had no idea that parenting was going to involve so much prayer. I really didn't. I always thought I could, I'm a practical person. I thought, okay, we'll come up with a solution. We'll come up with a system. And that just didn't hold for very long at all. And there have been many, many times where Mount and I have laid in bed at night, reached for my hand, and we just said, okay, let's just pray for this situation, pray for this child. Sometimes the Lord would bring a breakthrough in terms of an aha moment. Okay, I see what we're missing. And other times it would be just, Lord, move where we can't seem to move this child, and she needs to move. And so a lot of prayer goes into our parenting. And to this day, there are older kids. I think every day we are praying for at least one or two children that have a need or a sorrow or an opportunity. And they know. And one thing I love is our kids now, they're older. They'll call us and they'll say, okay, can you pray over this? And
2: that's great.
0: And I really, really appreciate that they know that that's going to be prayed over and that it matters.
2: It's beautiful. I mean, that's a great place to end today. Thank you so much for the great wisdom you've poured into us. And man, 2 days of wonderful sharing. Good stuff.
3: 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And she and her husband, Matt, have been our guests last time and today. And we hope you were encouraged by their parenting insights. 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
1: Couple of songs, The Heart of Catherine with Echo, Echo, Echo, Echo, and One Common together with Alive City and Hold On To You. Just on 20 to 5. Dino, good morning. Thank you for your text. -4 where you are. Well, I suspect that's pretty close to that where I am as well. Pretty nippy across much of New Zealand at the moment. You wouldn't want to be at Mount Cook. Was it -9?
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10: Want to win in life's challenges? 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
11: We're still on the theme of on earth as in heaven. And what we're saying this week is the key to it, or one of the greatest keys to it, is the tongue and the words that come out of our mouths, because there's life and death in the power of the tongue. We can speak heaven to earth through the words of our lips, or we can speak the opposite and forbid or stop heaven coming to earth in our lives because of the negative words that we speak. Negative words have done so much damage. So how do we use our tongues correctly? Well, number one is positive words of encouragement. One of the greatest ministries of all that transforms lives and destinies and helps people through the dark night of the soul is the ministry of encouragement. Positive words. Research shows that one of the great needs of the human heart is encouragement. It makes us feel of worth, makes us feel appreciated. Encouragement's actually been called the oxygen of the soul, the vitamins of the human spirit. And with plenty of it, we do so much better in life. Without it, we struggle through life, and it makes it so much harder. We all need encouragement. That's why it says in 1 Thessalonians 5, verse 11, therefore, encourage one another and build each other up. You know, encouragement has to be spoken. It doesn't do us any good just to think good thoughts about a person and not say it. We've got to learn to speak the words out and encourage others. Do you know some people find it so hard to encourage? Almost impossible. I can think of people right now, there's never a word of encouragement that comes out of their mouths. I think, what planet are you living on? And it's just like, I don't know where that comes from, but it is so, so common. Sad if you're in a family or you got parents or brothers and sisters who never encourage, because it's just so devastating in people's lives. So if you feel encouragement, or you think it, but you don't speak it out. Do you know what it's like? It's like you go out and buy a present for somebody, but then you don't give it to them. Waste of time. Encouragement calls forth our potential, our gifts, the callings God has placed in our lives. One way to bring heaven to earth in the lives of other people, positive words of encouragement. Secondly, to bring heaven to earth and use your tongue, your lips, is in praise. Maybe that is the greatest use of our tongue, is to praise God, to worship God, to speak well of God. We were made in the image of God. And the primary purpose was to worship God. We are first and foremost called to be worshippers. Love the Lord your God, all your heart, mind, soul, strength. Worshippers first. After that, yeah, let's do all the other stuff as well. We've got to use our lips first and foremost on a daily basis to speak praises of God, to worship God. If we do this, we'll experience His blessing, His favor, and I believe it will significantly help us to bring heaven to earth into our lives, our families, our circumstances. If we fail to be worshippers of God, and many do, our life degenerates into selfish pursuits, resulting often in emptiness and a deep void in our lives. We've got to learn to use our tongues for what it was created first and foremost, to praise God, to worship God, to speak well of God. A world that refuses to worship God, which we live in now, has descended into utter chaos and catastrophic downfall. And it's getting worse and worse by the day. As you look at our world today, you do wonder how much further can it go into catastrophic decline with trouble, violence, bloodshed on every front. Let's use our lips, our tongues, as God intended, to encourage other people, but also to praise and to worship God.
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10: So you may as well stick around and spend some time with Gary, a very tall man, on Rima.

0: Now, the song is called Glory, Glory. It's not a word that we seem to use all that often anymore, is it? I can't remember the last time I used the word glory in a sentence, but there it is in the name of a song. We the Kingdom, together with David Crowder. 10 to 5.
1: Yeah, yeah, yeah.

0: keeping you in the know. This is Rima News.
1: In this update, Japan has been hit by a large earthquake. Several people are trapped inside a shopping centre after the quake hit the southwest this evening. The 6.8 magnitude quake hit just after 7:30 our time and was 10 kilometres deep. Local media report a shopping complex's second floor collapsed in the town of Kashima, leaving many people trapped inside. At least 50 people have been injured in the Kyushu area, with train services suspended and electricity cut off for thousands of homes. Labour is set to get more details of the government's planned social media ban this week. Labour MP Ruben Davidson's claim he's seen the draft bill for prohibiting social media to under-16s in person, but was unable to get a copy from the Education Minister's office. It's understood National is talking with Labour on supporting the ban. Erica Stanford says Labour MPs will be briefed on the matter on Thursday, but says there are legal reasons why she's unable to send copies of the bill.
2: I've played this with a very straight bat, and I've offered multiple briefings. I've been really open and said to them, as many people want to see the bill, we'll accommodate that.
1: Labour leader Chris Hipkins is not fully committing to replacing the Navy's frigates when they're retired. Hipkins says there are questions which need to be considered and claims lots has changed since the Coalition last year confirmed the Defence Capability Plan. It includes $12 billion of spending over 4 years. Hipkins says it's debatable whether frigates will be the best way to support our defence needs, given drone technology.
3: I think it's too soon to make that call. We've got to look at new technology and whether there are other new technologies we should be investing in instead.
1: The government is being urged to lay out a clear plan on EVs as it mulls scrapping the clean car standards. Drive Electric say it's only one of the remaining policy levers for shifting the vehicle fleet onto electricity. Board Chair Kirsten Corson says clear government direction is needed as the transition to electricity takes a long time.
4: If you think of a country like Norway, 99% of new car sales are electric. They started in 1990, but only 35% of their total fleet is electric.
1: Sport now and Commonwealth Games news. Another medal for New Zealand. Cam McTaggart has won silver in the 88-kilogram weightlifting division. Lewis Clairbert has been in action again tonight after his 200-metre butterfly gold, winning his heat in the 400-metres individual medley to qualify for another final. Cameron Gray finished fifth in his heat of the 50-metres butterfly. Chelsea Edwards and Zoe Pedersen have qualified for the semi-final of the 50-metre freestyle, but Milana Tapper missed out. In golf, memorable moments with the claret jug continue for Ryan Fox. He's taken the prized piece of silverware for winning the Open Championship into the All Black camp in South Auckland ahead of their departure to South Africa. And in football, Phoenix coach Chris Greenacre is predicting success for departing teenager Luke Brook-Smith. The 18-year-old forward has secured a move to Portsmouth in the second tier of the English competition. Looking at weather around the country now, Northland partly cloudy, a few showers in the north and west will clear away. Auckland to Manawatu, also Coromandel, Bay of Plenty, the central high country and Wairarapa. Fine with frosts in the morning, then becoming partly cloudy in Coromandel and Bay of Plenty this evening. Gisborne and Hawke's Bay, mostly cloudy. A few showers about and north of Wairoa District. They'll clear to fine conditions this morning. Horowhenua to Wellington, also Marlborough and Nelson. You can expect fine conditions at first, cold too, with morning frost. Cloudy periods develop this morning, though, with isolated showers possible about Nelson and the Marlborough Sounds from this evening. For Buller to Fiordland, cloud increases. There'll be showers in Fiordland. They'll spread elsewhere this morning and are likely to turn to rain in Fiordland later in the day. For Canterbury, Otago and Southland, it'll be mainly fine. Expect high cloud at times. There'll be the odd shower about Stewart Island. And for the Chatham Islands, it's a grey old day for you with cloudy periods. That's news, sport and weather. I'm Tony Doe.
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12: 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Today's Bible teacher is Chuck Missler, connecting the Bible to your life and the world around you. In today's study, Chuck continues his teaching on the book of Zechariah, chapter 3.
9: should remind you in your mind's eye of the ninth verse of the book of Jude. Just before the book of Revelation, there's a little one-chapter book called the book of Jude. And in that book, the book of Jude, and in the interest of time, I won't go into detail, but I think it's interesting to notice just this. Jude is full of allusions to things that you may not know about, so it's confusing. Because Jude is assuming his readers know certain background. And there is an incident that he expects you to know about where Satan was fighting over the body of Moses. Now, you can't find that in Scripture. You can search the Torah. You won't find any competent source for this. There's some allusions to it in the Apocrypha, but nothing competent. It's just something that apparently, in that day, people somehow were taught knew about. But Jude happens to allude to a situation where Michael and Satan are fighting over the body of Moses. No, it's not Michael and Christ. Christ is the one that created Satan. They're not equal. Satan was a cherub. You send a tank after a tank. You got Michael after Satan. That's an interesting situation. Now, why are they fighting over the body of Moses? The libraries are full of speculations. I don't want to get into that here. The point is, though, Jude is making a very strange point. The point he's trying to make is that we should not speak evil of dignitaries. Well, you say, gee, I agree with that. But Jude picks the strangest, most bizarre example. He says, we shouldn't speak evil of dignities. And he uses an example when Michael was fighting with Satan over the body of Moses, he didn't bring railing accusations against him, Satan. He said, the Lord rebuke you. Now you say, okay, here's Satan. Evil, all this, I think we understand that. We are not to bring railing accusations against him. Let the Lord deal with it. Don't fall into the trap of speaking evil against dignities. And he is strange example. Some sobering lessons there. And the Lord rebuke thee is a very key phrase from Jude 9. And in the book of Jude, we find, I think he had Zechariah on his mind anyway, because he uses that phrase, but he also, in verse 23, speaks of fire and garments. Both are prominent in this passage, as we will shortly find out. Now, the Lord rebuke thee is twice in this verse. And another principle, not a big deal here, but I want to call it to your attention. Things are often repeated twice. It's a form of Hebrew construction to emphasize. And we find that in Genesis 14, Ecclesiastes 7. We also find it twice in Revelation, speaking of Babylon is fallen. Now, the book of Revelation is, of course, New Testament. It's written in Greek, but many experts believe it was originally written in Hebrew and translated into Greek because the thought structures are Hebrew, not Greek. And this is an example of that, Babylon is fallen. You remember that from Revelation 14, Revelation 18. And that's a strange construction for us, but in Hebrew it's common. You sort of say it twice for emphasis. Now, we're going to start talking about sin. It's not Joshua's personal sin, it's Jerusalem's. We'll discover when we get to verse 9, he was there representing the people. He's a figurehead, so to speak, a representative of the people. And so we want to pay a lot of attention here. Now, the most remarkable aspect of God's dealing with Joshua is the basis upon which he brings to naught the accusations of Satan. When you're standing before the throne, the basis of God's advocacy for you is not your merit. Thank goodness. Never do you pray for justice. We're not interested in justice. The basis here is very interesting. It's not because Satan's claims were baseless. Satan's implied claims against the people that Joshua's representing were not without basis. The basis of them being excused was not their suffering, albeit they have been a suffering people. That's not the basis. It's not the basis that they promised to do better. That's got nothing to do with anything here. You and I could say, gee, maybe God excused them because in the future they're going to try to do better. No. His claims were valid. It had nothing to do with their suffering. It had nothing to do with their commitment to the future better. It was based entirely on God's sovereign choice in grace. Now, you say that's a very New Testament concept. No, God changes not. That's his basis in the Old Testament, too. You just have to recognize it when you see it. And, of course, this is amplified in Romans chapter 9, Romans chapter 11, and other passages. So we'll just keep moving here. He speaks of them as a brand plucked out of the fire. And some scholars figure, well, they've just come out of captivity in Babylon. So the brand, you know, the nation is like a brand pulled out of the fire. Just before it's consumed, they're pulled out of there. I think as we understand the sweep of these visions, it's not referring just to Babylon, which is what they've just been pulled out of. It's a broader vision. You'll see in a minute. It is them being pulled out of the trauma, not just of Babylon, but of the whole world diaspora and the troubles they're going through now. The day will come when God is going to pull them out of all the trauma they're in now. And you can see a model of this in Exodus chapter 3. You all recall what drew Charlton Heston up that hill. It was a bush that was burning but not consumed. The fact that bush burning in the desert is not a surprise to someone who knows the desert. There's spontaneous fires every once in a while. What fascinated him, here's a bush burning, it didn't go out. It was not being consumed. It was in fire but not consumed. And that so fascinated him that he left Yvonne DiCarlo and all those people down there, and he went up the hill. Now, what kind of bush was it? It's called the acacia bush. It's the thorn bush of the desert. A thorn bush, a symbol of what? Sin. From Genesis 3. And it's in the hands of a living God. Our God is a consuming fire. And yet it's not consumed. That's a model of grace. It's a model of grace. It's grace that always draws. It's not God's righteousness. God's righteousness is true, but doesn't attract us. In fact, if we know anything about it, it scares us to death. It's His grace that draws us. Remember that when you witness. The righteousness of God is not a drawing card. It's His grace and His love that is. Anyway, so this idea is fundamental in the scripture, and we see it here and as an allusion to Israel. Is it not a brand plucked out of the fire? Is it not one that deserves to be consumed, but isn't by what? By His sovereign grace. And that's going to get clearer here as we go. This idea of fire, by the way, is another thing that is interesting in the scripture. We find fire all through the scripture. We find it, of course, in the offering of Isaac. Fire that Isaac carries up the hill, the burning bush we just mentioned. The giving of the law in Exodus 19 is characterized again by fire. The rearing of the tabernacle in Numbers 9. And the wilderness journeys with a pillar of fire. We see the fire idiomatically used all through the scripture. And so now we get to another section. Again, Christ is our high priest. I'm going to suggest He cleanses us. He cleanses us. Joshua is in need of cleansing. God has defended him because of His sovereign choice. But now we're going to discover something else, and this may disturb most of you. Anyone's not disturbed by the next few verses, wasn't paying attention by the time we're through. Verse 3 reads as follows. Now Joshua was clothed with filthy garments and stood before the angel. Standing before the angel is standing before, just like an attorney is, standing before the court, representing the people. But he's there with filthy garments. The model here that's probably analogous is what happens at Yom Kippur, on the Day of Atonement. That's when the high priest, that was the only day the high priest was allowed to enter the Holy of Holies. The Holy of Holies, the innermost sanctum of the temple. You had the court, the pillars, you go in, there's the holy place with the menorah, the seven-branch candlestick. We'll talk about that next chapter. And you had the table of showbread over here, and you came up to the veil that separated the Holy of Holies. Just outside of which, but associated with it, was the golden altar of incense. But then behind the veil, we have the Ark of the Covenant and the mercy seat and all of that. Under penalty of death, you didn't touch the Ark of the Covenant unless it was exactly by the procedure to describe the Torah. David learned that the hard way, bringing the Ark up to Jerusalem on a cart. And it started to tip over, and one guy put his hand up to keep it from falling over, and God struck him dead. And David was shook. God reads the fine print. The procedure was it was supposed to come up on the shoulders of the Levites. David gave offerings, and they did it right from that point on, and it's an interesting lesson. God means what He says and says what He means. In any case, in Yom Kippur was the only time that the high priest was allowed to enter the Holy of Holies, and then only after an elaborate ritual of cleansing and changes and liniment. I won't go through all that. It's all in the Torah in detail. And by the way, the rabbinical literature tells us that they tied a rope around his ankle. Should he go in there and somehow not perform it precisely, he would die. And nobody could go in after him because nobody was allowed in there except the high priest and only after all the stuff. So they tied a rope to his ankle, so in case, and he had a little bell. So as long as that bell was there, everything's okay. I mean, you get the picture. This is sort of what's going on here. Joshua, the high priest, is standing before the throne, in effect, impersonating, if I can use that phrase, Israel. God had chosen him, the scripture says. In effect, the analogy is God has chosen Israel. That's their advantage, and boy, is that an advantage. Now, I want to talk a little bit about this term filthy. This is one of those terms that doesn't quite get the message across. And I want to deal with this a little bit. The word in the Hebrew is a little more graphic. And I'd like to handle this as delicately as I can. But I don't know how you handle this subject delicately. Let me use the translation excrement bespattered. The Missler translation, he was covered with crap. Okay? Now, he wasn't just vilely dirty. He was offensively smelly, is what the term means. Now you say, gee, Chuck, where are you getting all that stuff? The word itzoa, it comes from the root yatsa, which means to go forth or come out or to be evacuated. You getting the picture with the root? You get the picture. You say, Chuck, why are you getting into this? Because that's us. That's us. With all our achievements, with all of our dedicated, faithful service, fill in the blank. You name it anything you like. We are, when standing before the throne of God, covered with, fill in that blank. You can do it better than I can. That's us. And if that doesn't offend you, you haven't been paying attention. When we stand before God, we need to realize that as far as He's concerned, our garments, and the word garment, another thing about garments, I didn't set the background here, but the word garment, both in that culture but also in the language, refers to our character, our attributes, what we are. The garments in those days carried your rank on the hem. In our culture, we have it on the sleeve, like stripes on the sleeve for rank, and on the collar for certain military, but ranked like an airline pilot. How senior is he? You can tell by their, you know, the stripes on a sleeve or whatever, or a military, or a naval commander, whatever. In that culture, that was carried on the hem of the garment. You need to understand that, or you won't understand what it was all about when David cut off the hem of Saul and took off his genealogy, and he later regretted it. Ask forgiveness for it. When the woman pushes through the crowd to touch the hem of the Lord's garment, that she would be healed. Why the hem? Because that was in their mind. That's where his authority was focused. The garment in the scripture represents our worth. And we all have quoted Isaiah 64:6. Our righteousness is as what? Filthy rags. The Hebrew implies used menstrual cloths. Aren't we proud of that? And you think that's offensive when you go through Isaiah. When you get to Zechariah, it's even more graphic. And you say, gee, Chuck, you seem to be dwelling on this. I intend to, because I think you and I need to recognize it's not that we're sort of inadequate. It's not that we're just a little tattered. We have a foul smell before the throne. And we need to understand that what was true of Joshua there in this vision, representing Israel, is also true of you and I. Now, we could go on. This idea of garments, of course, is in Isaiah 64:6, Proverbs 30:12, Jude 23, Revelation 7:14. It goes all through. You can do a study through Scripture. It's consistently used. Now, it's interesting that Joshua, in this whole procedure here, is silent. Joshua is in the role of representing the people. You know, it's fascinating. I've been studying a little bit the six trials of Jesus Christ. In the Gospels, he went through six trials. From Gethsemane to the cross, there were six trials, actually, if you analyze it all. Many people are fascinated that before, say, Pilate or whoever, he makes no defense. That's exactly what the prophecy said in Isaiah 53, as a lamb before a shearer is dumb, so he opened not his mouth. He's innocent, everybody says, right? Satan said so. Through Judas, he says, I have betrayed innocent blood. He's innocent. But he's before Pilate and the others too, and made no defense. Do you know why? He couldn't. Because he was in our shoes. He was bearing whose guilt? Ours. We have no defense. Verse 4. And he answered and spake unto those that stood before him, saying, take away the filthy garments from him. And unto him he said, behold, I have caused thine iniquity to pass from thee, and I will clothe thee with a change of raiment. This is the angel of the Lord. Who is it? Jesus Christ. How do I know? Lots of reasons, but if nothing else, he is in effect forgiving sin. Angels don't do that. Not normal angels, I mean. This is none other than the second person of the Trinity in this verse. And he said, take away the filthy garments from him. And unto him he says, behold, I have caused thine iniquity to pass from thee. Praise God. I will clothe thee with a change of raiment. Now you and I, as Joshua, cannot stand before a holy God with the filthy garments that we have on. And of course, this is emblematic of taking away sin. Romans 3 is a good example. Many verses. I won't even start on that one. They'll be all in the notes if you want to get into it. Where's the first occasion this happened? Where's the first occasion in the scripture? Answer, Genesis 3. Adam and Eve, having fallen, tried to clothe themselves with their own works, making aprons of fig leaves. That was the first act of religion in the scripture. Religion is man's attempt to reconcile himself to God. That's in verse 7 of chapter 3. When you get to verse 21 of chapter 3, God replaces those with coats of skins. That's all it said. You don't understand that until you've read the rest of the Bible and come back. What is God teaching them? He will cover them. They can't. He will cover them. How? By the shedding of innocent blood. You can't have coats of skins without shedding an animal's blood, who is obviously innocent. The moral there, the idiomatic lesson there, is that God is teaching them, and I believe he installed the what we would think of as the Levitical procedures in Genesis 3. Because when we get to Noah, how many of each family did take in the ark? Two. Seven. Good for you. Two of the unclean, seven of the clean. And for a lot of reasons, I won't get into all that. How did Noah know? We read that all the time. Wait a minute. How did Noah know it's clean? It's a couple of books later that we find out what clean and unclean is. Not in Genesis. It's Exodus, Leviticus. What's clean? Those are ritual definitions. Nothing unclean about unclean animal in the sense of anything other than ritualistically defined as unclean. And yet Noah knew that. How do you know that? Because those are taught. They weren't codified in the law until Moses, yes, but that's later. But they were taught in the garden. Now, this is the same answer to our plight, Romans 3 and Romans 8. And I might mention here, you wonder, gee, how do we get this excrement off of us? Because we do it all the time. We stumble, we fall, we roll in the mud. Next week, next month. Remember your Christian's bar of soap. 1 John 1:9. Because if we confess our sins, he is faithful and just to forgive us our sins and to do what? Cleanse us from all unrighteousness. He takes care of that. Now, there is another example. Turn with me to Matthew 22. We should be there if you've kept your thumb there. I meant to warn you. First few verses. Let's just jump into Matthew 22, verse 1. And Jesus answered and spoke unto them again by parables and said, the kingdom of heaven is like a certain king who made a marriage for his son. And he sent forth his servants to call them that were bidden to the wedding. But they would not come. He sent forth other servants, saying, tell them who are bidden, behold, I have prepared my dinner. My oxen and my fatlings are killed, and all things are ready. Come unto the marriage. But they made light of it and went their ways, one to his farm, another to his merchandise. And the remnant took his servants and treated them shamefully and slew them. You think the host of the feast here is pleased by that? That's pretty upsetting. Verse 7. But the king heard of it and was angry. And he sent forth his armies and destroyed those murderers and burned up their city. Ooh. And he said to his servants, the wedding is ready, but they who were bidden were not worthy. Go therefore into the highways And as many as ye shall find, bid to the marriage. So the servants went out into the highways, gathered together all, as many as they found, good and bad, and the wedding was furnished with guests. And when the king came in to see the guests, he saw there a man who had not a wedding garment. And he said unto him, Friend, how camest thou in here, not having a wedding garment? And he was speechless. No answer. Then said the king to the servants, Bind him hand and foot, take him away, and cast him, where? Into the outer darkness. There shall be weeping and gnashing of teeth, for many are called, but few are chosen. Wait a minute, gang. You and I read that, and we're confused. We sort of visualize the guy standing there, Hey, guy, you invited me. See, we don't understand the procedure. This was in the days of Christ, and the procedure was the wedding garments were provided by the host. Here's a guy there that doesn't have the wedding garment provided by the host. See, it's a parable, but he's making a point. He's making a point. So this business of garments is a heavy, heavy thing. Now, what we will not do here, just in the interest of time, I encourage you to look at Exodus 28, Leviticus 8. You can study the high priest's garments. It's a fascinating study, every detail of which, in effect, points to Christ. You'll discover that next to his skin was a seamless robe. And you, of course, remember that.

0: describing it from the cross. It's incredible what's included in there. Also, though, I want you to visualize this high priest from the garments in the Torah, that he had shoulder pads with the names of the 12 tribes engraved on the onyx, and he had a breastplate of gold with precious stones, 12 of them, each one engraved with the name of the 12 tribes on the precious stones. They were engraved on the stones. I want you to remember that. From all that background, which I won't take the time to go through, we're down to verse 5. The next few verses where Christ challenges us as our high priest. Verse 5, and I said, let them set a fair mitre, or that's actually a turban, upon his head. So they set a fair mitre upon his head and clothed him with the garments, and the angel of the Lord stood by. Now, by the way, I want you to picture Zechariah. We tend to focus on the vision. He's a young guy, probably 30 or right about there. That's when a priest started. And he is involved. He's not seeing this as a passive observer. He gets so excited, he's participating. Here's Joshua, and they're changing his garments. It says, and I said, who's I? He's participating. He's so excited. Hey, yeah, and let's put a mitre on his head. He's excited about this. He's getting into the act himself, and they take his suggestion. This is interesting. The word turban is tanafif. It comes from a root meaning to wind around. It was the headdress of the high priest. And of course, if you know Exodus, on the turban there was a gold thing. It said holiness unto the Lord. You can see that today. If you go to Israel, go to the Temple Institute, they've made one for the next temple. Not to teach or as a museum trinket, to actually be used in the coming temple. And you can actually go there and see it. Now, at Yom Kippur in the Torah, all this stuff was done after the atonement. You see, it couldn't do it beforehand. And of course, the atonement in Yom Kippur is idiomatic of the atonement that occurred on the cross. You and I are dealing here with a love story written in blood on a wooden cross 2,000 years ago. That is the real atonement. Yom Kippur points to that both before and after, but it is after the atonement that this can be done. It can't be done beforehand, the payment, not really, because that's the payment's done. And so up till then, it was just a ritual with the linen stuff and so on.
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0: have a question for you at 20 to 6 on a Wednesday morning. When was the last time you were at a church prayer meeting? And how does it work? Do you all sit around in a circle and you sort of like pray around? Or is praying something you just do at home, maybe with your quiet time this time of the morning? And if you do, how long do you pray for? John Wesley spent 2 hours a day in prayer, and he would begin at 4 o'clock in the morning. So by this stage, at 20 to 6, he'd already done an hour and 40 minutes, and he just prayed every day. Someone who knew him really well said this: John Wesley thought that prayer to be more his business than anything else he was to do. And this guy goes on to say, I've seen John Wesley come out of his closet with a face of serenity next to shining. How good is that? Words we don't use anymore. But can you just imagine getting up at 4 and praying till 6? It is sobering, isn't it? Maybe even a bit humbling to hear that. John Wesley.
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8: With Pentecost, the believers received supernatural power. The evidence and outworking of this new supernatural power are evident in the rest of the book of Acts. In Acts chapter 4, verse 31, it says, "And they were all filled with the Holy Spirit, and they spoke the word of God with boldness." Then in verse 33, "And with great power the apostles gave witness to the resurrection of the Lord Jesus." The high priest complained to the apostles in chapter 5, verse 28, "And look, you have filled Jerusalem with your doctrine." The same city-shaking impact continued to make itself felt in every place where the early Christians shared the testimony of the risen Christ and the power of the Holy Spirit. For instance, we read in Acts chapter 8, verse 8, concerning Samaria, "And there was great joy in that city." Concerning the city of Antioch and Pisidia, it says in chapter 13, verse 44, "And the next Sabbath, almost the whole city came together to hear the word of God." In the city of Philippi, the opponents of the gospel complained concerning Paul and Silas in chapter 16, verse 20, "These men, being Jews, exceedingly trouble our city." In Thessalonica, the opponents of the gospel said of Paul and Silas in chapter 17, verse 6, "These who have turned the world upside down have come here too." As a result of the opposition to Paul's preaching in Ephesus, Acts chapter 19, verse 29 tells us, "The whole city was filled with confusion." One common feature marked the arrival of these early Christian witnesses in every place: a mighty spiritual impact upon the whole community. In some places there was a revival, in some there was a riot, quite often they were both together. But there were two things that could not survive this impact: ignorance and indifference. Today, in many places, the conduct and experience of professing Christians are very different. This applies to many groups of Christians who have a genuine experience of the new birth. They meet regularly in a church for worship. They lead decent, respectable lives. They cause no trouble. They provoke no riots. They arouse no opposition. But alas, they make no impact. In the community all around them, ignorance and indifference concerning spiritual things prevail, unchanged and unchallenged. The vast majority of their neighbours don't know or care what these Christians believe or why they attend church. What is lacking? The answer lies in one word: power. The explosive dynamite of the Holy Spirit has been left out of these Christians' lives, and nothing else can take its place. Here's a prayer you may like to say. Lord Jesus, how I long for that dynamite power from on high that sets thousands of your children on fire in the first church. Do this work also in my life, Lord, so that my life is a visible witness to your greatness. Amen.
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9: 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A level above being Facebook friends. 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

Well, Wednesday is well and truly with us. It is already 8 minutes to six. The news, weather, sport at 6 o'clock, and then the breakfast show, The Bright Side, with Andrew and Becky. Thanks for listening to my part of the program. Catch up with you again tomorrow evening following the news at midnight, if you are thus inclined. Catch up with you then, and again, thank you.

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1: In this update, MB officials are admitting they were wrong when they didn't disclose a failed $35 million project to MPs. In March, the Ministry failed to tell the Education and Workforce Committee the border biometrics upgrade had been axed several months earlier. Appearing before the Privileges Committee, MB Chief Executive Nick Blakely denied they deliberately misled MPs. He says they believed there were commercial sensitivities limiting what could be said, with negotiations with the company involved still ongoing.
2: I absolutely accept that we should have taken a different approach. There's many things we could have said that stopped short of revealing those sensitivities.
1: An international relations expert says the arrest of a man in Russia accused of spying for New Zealand is likely a warning to Russians themselves. He's been taken into custody by local authorities near the Chinese border, suspected of high treason. Otago University's Robert Patman says it could be Russia's attempt to drive a wedge between us and China or fuel the narrative Russia is under attack by the West. He says it's likely to be Putin sending a message to citizens that anybody who cooperates or is seen to be working with the West could be charged with treason. Patman says this development won't help our strained relationship with Russia. The annual superannuation cost for migrants who move to New Zealand aged 50 or older has topped $1 billion. Political reporter Ethan Griffiths has more.
3: Figures released under the Official Information Act show the Crown pays $20 million a week to retirees who spent most of their working life outside of New Zealand. Finance Minister Nicola Willis says eligibility is gradually changing, so retirees must have lived here 20 years to receive super, not 10.
1: Petrol prices are expected to fall as the government phases out the petrol tax and moves towards road user charges. An April briefing to Transport Minister Chris Bishop, obtained by our newsroom, shows officials expect a reduction in the price of petrol as the fuel excise duty is removed. The government's transitioning light vehicles to pay for the roading network through road user charges rather than the tax, although no formal date's been set for the transition. Kiwi fruit growers are welcoming seasonal workers being given more flexibility to change jobs. The government's tweaking the RSE scheme, focusing on accommodation standards, clarifying rules and strengthening pastoral care. It includes making online access for workers mandatory and creating more opportunity for them to switch between accredited employers. New Zealand Kiwifruit Growers Incorporated CEO Colin Bond says it means workers can maximise their time in New Zealand.
4: We're in a horticulture industry that can be a bit variable around the needs for production and workers.
1: The Opportunity Party would make it into Parliament if an election were held today, according to latest modelling. The Herald Motu Research poll of polls shows its average predicted party votes 5.3%. That's above the 5% threshold a party vote needed to make it into Parliament without winning an electorate. In sport, weightlifter Cam McTaggart has added to New Zealand's medal tally overnight at the Commonwealth Games, with silver in the 88-kilogram class. He's powered up a combined 338 kg, 7 kilograms adrift of the gold medalist from Malaysia. Lawn bowler Taylor Bruce has lost her opening singles match. Boxers Jordan Wilson and Greer Hall have been defeated in their respective quarterfinals. Tigers playmaker Adam Dewey has got his way after a week-long saga at the embattled NRL League Club. He's been named to start at halfback for their match against the Eels on Sunday after refusing to play at lock against the Raiders last week. Peace talks involving coach Benji Marshall have since taken place, with Dewey returning to training yesterday. That's news and sport. I'm Jodie Gill.
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0: Rema weather.
6: Short forecast on a frosty Wednesday for much of the country. Northland, Coromandel and Bay of Plenty mainly fine. Some morning and evening cloud with a possible shower in Bay of Plenty tonight. Now for Auckland to Manawatu, also the central high country, Hawke's Bay excluding the Wairoa district and Wairarapa, it is fine with that morning frost. Gisborne and Wairoa have remaining showers clearing this morning and then becoming fine. Potawatomi to Wellington, also Nelson and the Marlborough Sounds, fine at first with possible frosts, then cloud increasing later this morning. Isolated showers about Golden Bay and the Sounds from evening. Now for Buller to Fiordland, it's cloudy. Showers from south of Buller spreading north this morning, turning to rain in the south later. Then the remainder of Marlborough to Southland is mainly fine with some high cloud and one or two showers about Stewart Island.
7: From the Bible. For he has rescued us from the dominion of darkness and brought us into the kingdom of the Son he loves, in whom we have redemption, the forgiveness of sins. Words to live by on Rema.
6: And those are words you'll find in Colossians 1, 13 and 14.
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6: No mai, hi to mai, welcome along on a Wednesday morning. It is 5 after 6. We saved your spot. You're with Andrew and Becky.
8: Yeah, it's nice and warm, so come on in.
6: Feeling cozy, baby.
8: Ooh, how warm is it where you are this morning? Let us know.
6: Should we check quickly what things look like in Christchurch just so we can prepare ourselves for tomorrow?
8: Yes, we're flying to Christchurch today.
6: 1 degree. Apparently.
8: Well, I have to admit, I was sitting in the ice rink last night. So for those of you who don't know, my daughter is an ice skater and I was there with her synchronized ice skating team. And I was like, I got this.
6: Yeah.
8: I'm sitting here for hours. I'll be okay. So
6: what temperature actually is it in the air in an ice rink?
8: Well, it's got colder. They've had to bring in something else to make it colder. I don't know, but it's freezing in there. So, yes, I'm going to be okay. So we're going to be okay, people.
6: We're going to be okay.
8: We can go on. But yes, let us know what the temperatures are at your place this morning.
6: Let us know if you had to do the old, you know, glass of water or the windshield thing or whatever it is.
8: Yes, if you had to get the credit card out to really scrape the ice. Let us know. 8168, keyword Rema.
6: And, of course, let us know if you can solve a certain dilemma that may be coming your way.
8: Oh, yeah, I got a good one this morning, if I do say so myself.
6: We're also going to be praying for you not too far from now.
8: Yep, so if you would like some prayer, please let us know. 8168, keyword Rema.
6: And some pretty big news overnight and some pretty sad news, too, for burger fans around New Zealand.
8: What?
6: Yeah. Yeah, exactly.
8: I love a good burger. Hey, can we have a burger for dinner tonight?
6: We sure can.
8: Oh, yes!
6: Yes! It's The Bright Side. You're with Andrew Biggie. Here's Jay King. She can have a burger too if she wants. 7 after 6.

0: Jay King on Rima. That is I've Got Jesus. It's 10 after 6.
1: Trending. The news Aotearoa has been searching for.
0: And now we discover what's happened in the last 24 hours that everyone's gone searching for, clicking on, all that kind of stuff. It's the news that you choose, basically.
2: Oh, I like that. That's what we should call it.
0: The news that you choose. I actually stole that from a TV show, and I can't even remember what it was. But they had this whole, like, it was like this dystopian news program where they're like, oh, the value of news has gone out the window, and now it's just for clicks. So
2: okay, there we go. Yeah. Well, you shouldn't have said that, because I thought that was a great idea. News that you choose. Anyway.
0: Let's first head to Japan and serious news overnight. This comes courtesy of our friends over at Nine News in Australia.
3: Japan's public broadcaster is reporting that at least 50 people have been injured. The 7.1 magnitude earthquake hit Kumamoto at 4:30 p.m. local time, so around 4 hours ago now. Several buildings have collapsed near the epicentre. These images just into the newsroom showing the extent of the damage from the air. The quake has also ignited fires and damaged bridges. More than 40,000 homes have lost power. This is also fresh footage of a collapsed wall at Kumamoto Castle, a famed landmark in the region. The local airport and rail network, including Japan's high-speed bullet trains, have been impacted. The good news, no issues have been reported at any of the country's nuclear facilities. There was an initial tsunami warning, but that has now been lifted. The government has put together an emergency task force tonight, which will be closely monitoring the situation.
2: Yeah, so it was a 6.8 quake, hit last night just after 7:30 our time. It was about 10 kilometres deep, and, you know, there's terrible things like this. People unaccounted for in a paper factory, a highway bridge has buckled, and there's fear that people are missing in a huge shopping mall that has gone down following the earthquake.
0: We'll add that to our things to pray for, shall
2: totally.
0: We, this morning.
2: We'll be praying for Japan this morning.
0: All right, and then let's come a little bit closer to home here, and look, it's a bit of a hard pivot, but it's also the story that more people in the country were clicking on than Japan earthquakes. Burger Burger.
2: Yeah.
0: One of the bougie burger chains has officially gone into liquidation.
2: Oh, that's like the second one this year.
0: Well, they were in the headlines a little while ago saying they were trying
2: to find someone to take on their stuff.
0: So apparently they owe about $1.8 million, which I don't want to sound cavalier. Seems like it's a lower end of stuff you can owe people. You know, like $1.8 million, like somebody's going, the Old Smoky, by the way. Oh, that was just favourite. And the curly fries are just majestic. So
2: I've never had Burger Burger, I don't think.
0: Have you not?
2: No, I feel like I might need to quickly.
0: Yeah.
2: All right, maybe we'll need to talk early. Burgers this morning.
0: Yeah.
2: Yeah, cheeseburger person, Hawaiian burger. Okay, I'm hungry.
0: If you could just see where Becky's eyes went.
2: I know.
0: Like, just glazing off into the distance, be like, oh, yeah.
2: I love a good burger.
0: Oh, I love a
2: now,
0: good burger.
2: Now, you've promised me a burger for dinner.
0: I have. Right, last story. Nothing more rewarding than when you, you know, get a little bit older and then you find out, you know, you're commenting on the weather and how cold it was, and then you read a news report that says it was cold last night. Oh, I thought it was going to be cold last night. So.
4: You're as cold as ice. You're willing to say.
0: If you, like Becky and I and all the other people who work here, were talking about, oh gosh, it was a bit cold last night, wasn't it?
2: Yeah, it was a bit cold. Some of us had to put water on our windows.
0: Yeah, turns out it was a bit cold last night. So isn't that nice to know? Cold temperatures on Monday and Tuesday night resulted in record demand for power across the country. They have been the coldest nights of the year thus far.
2: Oh, yes. Well.
0: So it wasn't all just in your head. It was a bit cold. It was a bit cold the other night.
2: If you were putting your electric blanket on at 1 o'clock in the morning like I might have been, you were.
0: Really?
2: Yes, I was cold.
0: Wow.
2: I just thought I hadn't thawed out from the ice rink properly. Because some nights that happens. But no, yeah, it was a cold one. Even the dog didn't want to go outside.
0: We're actually feeling really good about our place now because when we first moved in last year, you might recall we didn't have curtains.
2: Oh, yeah, that was a saga, wasn't it?
0: And so it was actually pretty cold in our bedroom. Mm. And I was like, oh, well, okay, like, you know, that's just what we're going to have to deal with. But now we have curtains.
2: Ooh,
0: it's actually not bad.
2: It's toasty.
0: Okay.
2: It's toasty. I like it.
0: The moral of the story is get good curtains this morning.
2: Okay, fair enough.
0: There you go. That's the story that everyone's been clicking on stuff.co.nz right now.
2: I've got a great story about how things are moving quite nicely for Superbook. We're going to have a bit of a reminisce.
0: Superbook?
2: Yes, we're going to reminisce about Superbook very shortly.
0: It's The Bright Side, 14 after 6. You're with Andrew and Becky.
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13: Multitudes followed him, and he healed them all. Matthew chapter 12 and verse 15. Do you find yourself wondering if Jesus is willing to heal you? Let's look at the ministry of Jesus, whom the Bible says is the same yesterday, today, and forever, in Hebrews chapter 13 and verse 8. That means if he did it before, he will do it again. If you regularly read about the many healings and miracles Jesus performed, it will cause your faith to grow and your expectation to rise. Faith comes by hearing, and hearing by the Word of God, Romans chapter 10 and verse 17. Throughout the Gospels, people with various sicknesses went to Jesus for healing. Some were near death, and some were actually dead. There were people with strong faith and others who struggled to believe. All the people Jesus healed were unsaved, as Jesus had not yet purchased salvation on the cross. The keys to these miracles are, firstly, those who were sick made sure they were in the presence of Jesus. Secondly, they willingly received his word and acted on it. You can read about some of the miracles Jesus performed. Simon's mother-in-law healed of a fever, see Matthew chapter 8, verses 14 and 15. The resurrection of Jairus' daughter, see Mark chapter 5, verses 21 through 24 and 35 through 43. Healing of the woman with the issue of blood, see Mark chapter 5, verses 25 through 34. A deaf man healed, see Mark chapter 7, verses 32 to 37. A severed ear restored, see Luke chapter 22, verses 47 through 51. A blind man healed, John chapter 9, verses 1 through 41. Jesus never said no to a cry for help and healing. Great multitudes followed him, and he healed them all. Matthew chapter 12 and verse 15. And what he did for them, he can do for you if you pray and believe his word.
5: 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Starting your day on the bright side with Andrew and Becky on Rema.

0: So, do you remember the days when Superbook was on the TV?
1: Oh, Superbook. Are you kidding me? That was like the song that launched 1,000 Sunday mornings.
0: Mm-hmm.
1: And in fact, I might even have this for you.
2: Oh, Superbook. Well, I was afraid to look. Superbook.
1: Ah, it was a jam. It was a jam, I tell you.
0: It was a jam, and they've been celebrating the media ministry, which has grown into something so much bigger than they ever expected. Now, this Christian outreach of Superbook was introduced to Japan, actually.
1: Wow.
0: To get people, obviously, into the gospel, and it was an animated Bible series, remember? And I remember when it was on the telly here. It was so good, and they have sort of revamped it in a little while. It was learning kindness, courage, compassion, and showing God's love to people and things like that, and the outreach has extended way further than they ever thought. It's like international and worldwide now.
1: Ain't that just like God, huh?
0: Yeah, and they have just been reminiscing and having a bit of a party about the ministry and praising God as to how far it's gone and just reminiscing about it and saying that, you know, there's probably some very more mature elderly Japanese people who used to watch it, and that was their first ever opportunity to hear the gospel. So here's someone who was trying to get the gospel out, thought they'd do it through a cartoon, and now it's worldwide and we're all reminiscing about it.
1: Oh, so good.
0: I love Superbook.
1: Incidentally, if you want, this is the ringtone on your phone.
2: Oh, Superbook. Well, I was afraid to
1: That's
2: look.
1: A jam, man.
0: It is.
1: That's got
0: so good.
1: 8168 first word Remo, just Superbook, and we'll find a way to get.
0: Yeah,
1: the
0: we'll
1: link
0: find
1: here,
0: the way because... to get. I'd love to know if you remember Superbook on the like everyday TV, not just the Christian channels, but every day like TVNZ, they played Superbook.
1: I remember it.
0: Let
1: I remember
0: know.
1: It.
0: 8168.
1: That's how far back I go.
0: Yeah, that's because we're old. But anyway, 8168, keyword Rima. But my kids love Superbook because there's like little DVDs and, well, things that they've revamped it.
1: Yeah.
0: Yeah, but you can't just watch it on normal telly, unfortunately, anymore. Mm. But yeah, my kids do love it.
1: That's what the internet's for. It is The Bright Side on Remote. You're with Andrew and Becky. Now, we had some pretty shocking news out of Japan that
0: we
1: talked about first thing. So we are going to pray for that next.
0: Yep, very, very shortly. But we do want to add your prayer request to our prayers this morning. You can text us 8168, keyword Remote.
1: We're going to pray after this from Josiah Queen. It's Dusty Bibles. We got

0: It is The Bright Side on Rima. You're with Andrew and Becky.
1: And we do love to pray at this time in the morning. Gather together, start the day with prayer. That's how it should be. And we have a few things to pray for this morning. We thought with the news out of Japan about the terrible earthquake and people missing and things like that, we should lift up Japan in prayer this morning.
0: Absolutely. Lord, we pray for the people of Japan today, and we pray for the preservation of life. We pray for your presence to be in that place today as people are coming to terms with the damage to home and to their livelihoods. We pray that you would be in the midst of those moments, or that you know what it is to suffer, that when you are in this world, in the flesh, you experience suffering too. And so we thank you that you can be a comfort to us in those moments. And we pray too for those aid agencies and those who are flooding into that part of the world to try and, ameliorate the suffering that's going on. We just pray again for wisdom. We pray for grace. We pray for the fact that your people would be found in those moments, bringing your love and your light into what is otherwise a terrible situation. In Jesus' name.
1: Amen.
0: Amen. Now, something a bit closer to home, though, that we are a little more excited about is that we are heading to Christchurch today.
1: Yes, we are heading to Christchurch today. Woohoo! Watch out, Christchurch. Here we come.
0: So the prayer breakfast is happening tomorrow. Mm-hmm. And so, I mean, of course, how would you not pray for the prayer breakfast right now?
1: Oh, yeah. Let's do that. We'd love to lift that up. Father God, we just thank you for all the pastors and people that have worked together to put this prayer breakfast together tomorrow. And I just pray that Christchurch will just feel so united. Lord, I lift up the event to you. I pray that it goes well. I pray that everyone who's traveling to it goes safely and smoothly. And Lord, we just pray for your presence to dwell all over the country, but in Christchurch as everyone prepares for a great prayer event. And Lord, we lift up the next ones to you as well, the prayer breakfast in Hamilton and in Auckland. Father God, we just thank you that we can come to you in prayer every day. We don't need a special breakfast for it, but we just pray that you would be with everyone, and we just pray for a sense of unity across the country. In Jesus' name, amen.
0: Amen. It is The Bright Side on Rima. You're with Andrew and Becky. We're going to get into our verse of the day up next. And Becky, what can we look forward to?
1: Oh, our verse of the day. I think you're going to like this one. Okay?
0: Wow.
1: No pressure.
0: Wow.
1: But I think this has got Andrew written all over it.
0: I can't wait. It's The Bright Side. You're with Andrew and Becky.
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3: In this update, MB officials are admitting they were wrong when they didn't disclose a failed $35 million project to MPs. MB Chief Executive Nick Blakely says they believed there were commercial sensitivities limiting what could be said. An international relations expert says the arrest of a man in Russia accused of spying for New Zealand is likely a warning to Russians themselves. Otago University's Robert Patman says it could be Russia's attempt to drive a wedge between us and China, or fuel the narrative Russia's under attack by the West. The annual superannuation cost for migrants who move to New Zealand aged 50 or older has topped $1 billion. Figures released under the Official Information Act show the Crown pays $20 million a week to retirees who spent most of their working life outside New Zealand. Petrol prices are expected to fall as the government phases out the petrol tax and moves towards road user charges. The government's transitioning light vehicles to pay for the roading network through road user charges rather than the tax, although no formal date has been set for transition. That's news.
2: Starting your day on the bright side with Andrew and Becky on Rima.
4: I want to live a life surrendered. Don't want to ever look the

0: your name.
1: It is The Bright Side on Remo. You're with Andrew and Becky.
2: Starting our day in the Bible, as we always do with our Bible Society verse of the day. And Andrew, you are going to love this one.
1: I better. Okay, like, you can't just be building me up like this and then I don't love it.
2: Here we go. Okay, it's from the book of John, chapter 6, verse 63.
1: Okay.
2: The Spirit alone gives eternal life. Human effort accomplishes nothing. Mm-mm. And the very words I have spoken to you are spirit and life.
1: If there is ever a verse that tempts human nature to be like, oh yeah, well look what I can do. Yeah, it's a verse like that. Yeah. I know it says you can't, but I can if I try really hard, right?
2: I know. But it's just the theme that we've been talking about, you know. Yeah. We just don't earn this. There's nothing we can do to make it better or, you know. Yeah, God.
1: I've joked with people before that I genuinely think these verses are the most offensive verses in the Bible. Because even Christians find them offensive.
2: I know.
1: You know, like we think that we believe in grace, but when you really say to somebody, for example, I have a friend a number of years ago who had injured their back.
2: Yeah.
1: And they were talking about, you know, praying for healing. And then they made this comment and said, well, you know, but because I've been doing this, you know, how can I expect God to heal me? I said, that's not how it works.
2: Yeah,
1: but,
2: I know.
1: But it's just something, you know, that I think that's why you have to come back to these verses a lot.
2: You do. So you can check out the verse. It's from the book of John, chapter 6, verse 63.
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1: Solomon's Dilemma.
2: Yes, I've gone into the vaults of Solomon, the wise man in the Bible, and I've taken some questions that were his favourites, and I'm going to ask them to you. So people took questions to Solomon, and he sort of figured it out.
0: Amazingly ahead of his time, too. Some of the questions that he was able to write down in his vault.
2: I know.
0: You'd swear they were only made up in the last few years.
2: I know, but...
0: Wow, that's...
2: So good.
0: That's the man he was.
2: See, I don't need to go back in time to get mine.
0: Taking shots at something, maybe, that happens after 7:30.
2: Okay, so here is this morning's riddle. I am easy to lift but hard to throw. What am I?
0: Easy to lift but hard to throw.
2: I am easy to lift but hard to throw. What am I?
0: Like water?
2: No.
0: Oh, okay.
2: No, great guess, though.
0: I mean, it's, you know.
2: It is a great guess, yes, because you can lift it up. You can't
0: throw it. It's pretty hard work.
2: Yeah, it is. So.
0: Right, well, that's my work done for the day, so it's over to you now. 0508-474-362 if you want to try and solve Solomon's Dilemma this morning.
2: I'm easy to lift but hard to throw. What am I?
0: What indeed. Can you solve Solomon's Dilemma? 0508-474-362. You're on The Bright Side with Andrew and Becky.
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10: Are you just sick and tired of waiting? This is Susie Holt with Chocolate and God. Galatians 4 says, "But when the set time had fully come, God sent his Son, born of a woman, born under the law, to redeem those under the law, that we might receive adoption to sonship." God has a time set for every detail of what he is doing, and nothing and no one can interfere with his plan. He had set a time for Jesus to be born, and he was. He has a time set for those things that he has promised you. He knows what is best. 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

0: That is Zach Williams and Ben Fuller on Remo with Wait For Me. We are 10 minutes away from 7 o'clock.
1: Solomon's Dilemma.
0: But are we any closer to solving a dilemma this morning?
2: Well, if you think you can answer this one, I'm easy to lift but hard to throw. What am I? Get on the phone, 0508 474 362.
0: These are, of course, the dilemmas that were put to Solomon himself. Yes. So let's go to the phones.
2: Evelyn is on the phone this morning. Good morning, Evelyn.
3: Good morning, Becky.
2: Hey, lovely to hear from you. You're feeling it. Hope you're still toasty and warm.
3: Yes, I'm still at home, ready for school, but yeah.
2: Yeah, okay.
0: Oh, lovely. All whereabouts right. In the country are you, Evelyn?
3: Glen Eden, Auckland.
0: Oh, nice. Right.
2: Okay, great. All right, so my little Solomon's dilemma this morning was, I'm easy to lift but hard to throw. What am I?
3: A feather.
2: See, because they're
0: That's
2: super
0: very
2: light.
0: Easy. Yeah,
2: have you ever tried to chuck a feather?
0: Not easy to do.
2: No, not easy to do at all.
0: No.
2: Hey, Evelyn, you're correct.
0: Yes. Hey, look at that.
2: Congratulations.
3: Thank you.
0: Oh, well done you.
2: Sensational. What gave it away, or have you heard that one before?
3: No, actually. To be honest, I asked Google.
2: Hey. Don't we all? I love it. Well, congratulations this morning, Evelyn. Thanks so much for playing. Hope you have a wonderful day. What are you up to?
3: I'll be heading off soon to school. I'm a school teacher at Holy Cross.
2: Okay. What age group do you teach?
3: 5 and 6 year olds.
2: Give that lady a medal.
0: God bless. That's great.
2: Thank you for putting it into the next generation.
0: What's your one tip? If I had a group of 5 or 6 year olds in front of me right now, Evelyn, what would be your one tip for me to keep them under wraps?
3: Nothing, actually. I don't know. It's just, you know, I think my prayers go before them.
0: Well, that's it then.
2: Hey, those.
3: I don't have a problem at all.
2: See, those children are so lucky that you're not only teaching them but praying over them. I love that.
3: All the time.
2: So awesome. Well, thank you for playing this morning. You have a great day.
3: And thank you, Becky. And Andrew.
0: Look, that's so adorable.
2: The teachers are getting in on it. I feel like I might have to up my game if the teachers are trying to play.
0: I just think whenever you talk to a teacher who loves what they're doing, it makes all the difference. Because I'm pretty sure I had some teachers who didn't like kids when I was growing up. And the alternative when you see something like that is just
2: Evelyn,
0: the most beautiful thing in the world.
2: I hope she has a wonderful day. But those kids are so lucky. Not only is she teaching, she's praying over them.
0: It is The Bright Side on Rima. You're with Andrew and Becky in just a few moments.
2: Photos.
0: Yes.
2: Got to share a photo or two with you. I know that sounds weird on the radio, but we'll talk about it next.
0: It's Darren Wells. This is Known. 7 minutes away from 7.

0: It's The Bright Side. You're with Andrew and Becky. Now, we talked a wee bit about the fact that we're heading to Christchurch tomorrow.
1: Yes.
0: It's been a while since I've been in Christchurch.
1: I'm very excited. I'm excited to show you because I was only there like 2 years ago. And it's such a beautiful city. The artwork on the walls and, oh, it's just so good. And our good mate, Mark.
0: Yes.
1: He's going to show us a few sights.
0: Love it.
1: So, hey, Mark. Well, I'm going to take him for coffee.
0: But, take a bit of a photo diary of just the stuff that I'm about to discover while I'm in Christchurch.
1: And you know what we could do?
0: What's that?
1: We could be sneaky, sneaky, because we are sneaky, sneaky, and maybe put them in for the photo competition.
2: Look at this photograph. Every time I do, it makes me laugh.
0: It'll just be all of us having a grand old time in Christchurch, won't
1: it? Well, yeah, but remember, you can still get your photos in for our photo competition for the Rema calendar. If you've got some beautiful landscapes without your thumb in the middle, like mine,
0: yep.
1: Or they're blurry because I didn't have the focus right.
0: Or maybe you don't do landscapes, but you do, you know, cute little critters or beautiful plants and that sort of thing.
1: You people out there who are super arty and creative and can get like a silver fern with the silver part and the green bit and the light right. I want to be like you.
0: Can I tell you my trick? I have one little trick.
1: Okay.
0: Is that hold the camera at a weird angle and suddenly you look really artsy. So instead of just being like straight up and down, just put it like about 30 degrees and it's like, ooh, that's interesting. Or you've done this, and then that does half the work for you.
1: Is it? Okay. Yeah. Well, yes. If you are that way inclined, you like a good photograph, you've got some great landscapes, you've got some arty things of the flora and fauna around the country, then we would love to hear from you.
0: Yeah, that's right. So head along to rema.co.nz. You'll see there's a banner up you can click through to and submit your photos. And who knows, you could end up in the next edition of the Rema Media Calendar.
1: Love a good calendar.
0: Love a good calendar.
1: Love a
0: also,
1: good
0: as a Kiwi, love a good gumboot.
1: Oh, yes. Actually, if you've got a real Kiwi critter that you found in your gumboot, you could have taken a picture of that. That's very Kiwi for a Kiwi calendar.
0: We're going to talk about that up after 7 o'clock. What have you found in your gumboots? It's after this from Josh Wilson. You're on The Bright Side with Andrew and Becky.

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1: In this update, new figures show the amount the country spends covering superannuation for migrants is skyrocketing. The cost of super for those who move to New Zealand age 50 or over has doubled in a decade to $1 billion a year. Parliament voted to change eligibility in 2021, gradually increasing the required length of stay from 10 years to 20. Finance Minister Nicola Willis says the changes strike a fair balance.
2: So that New Zealanders who've worked here their whole lives aren't footing the bill for migrants who've only moved here more recently.
1: Meanwhile, applications for hardship support from New Zealand pensioners have nearly tripled since 2020. Data obtained by our newsroom shows temporary additional support applications have risen from around 22,000 a year to more than 61,000. The payment helps people whose essential living costs can't be met through their income and other available assistance. Grey Power President David Marshall says superannuitants who rely solely on NZ Super and are renting are being stretched the most. An international relations expert says the arrest of a man in Russia accused of spying for New Zealand is likely a warning to Russians themselves. He's been taken into custody by local authorities near the Chinese border, suspected of high treason. Otago University's Robert Patman says it could be Russia's attempt to drive a wedge between us and China or fuel the narrative Russia's under attack by the West.
3: This is an attempt, I think, for Putin to send a message to Russians. Anybody who cooperates with the West or is seen to interact with them could be seen as committing treason.
1: Winter is set to tighten its grip as the week goes on, with more cold days on the way. A fresh dump of snow is expected across central Otago and Southland from tomorrow. Transpower says morning demand reached a record high on Monday and it's told generators to ensure supply. Met Service meteorologist Braden White says temperatures will rise today, but it won't be long before the next icy blast. A number of people are feared missing in a partially collapsed shopping mall following an earthquake in the city of Kumamoto in southern Japan. The 6.8 quake hit just after 7:30 last night, our time, and was 10 kilometres deep. Several people are also unaccounted for at a paper factory and a highway bridge has buckled. CNN's Anako Montgomery says an explosion caused part of the shopping mall to collapse.
4: They still haven't been able to confirm whether there were any customers inside the mall at the time of the explosion.
1: France is bracing for its fourth major heatwave of the year as crews battle a giant wildfire in the Bordeaux region. Temperatures are forecast to reach 33 degrees Celsius during the day, about 7 degrees above the average. Airbus has completed a marathon test flight lasting more than 24 hours from Melbourne to its factory in the French city of Toulouse. The specially adapted A350 is due to debut on Qantas's non-stop Sydney-London route from next year. In sport, Cam McTaggart has added to New Zealand's Commonwealth Games medal tally overnight in Glasgow with silver in the 88 kilogram men's weightlifting.
5: 15 years of really hard work. The lead up to this has been really rough. All those close to me really know the blood, sweat and tears that went into it.
1: The Silver Ferns and Uganda are evenly matched during the second quarter of their netball group match in Glasgow. Scores were 14-all after quarter time and New Zealand now lead 20-18. Tigers playmaker Adam Dewey has got his way after a week-long saga at the embattled NRL League club. He's been named to start at halfback for their match against the Eels on Sunday after refusing to play at lock against the Raiders last week. That's news and sport. I'm Jodie Gill.
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7: Short forecast on a frosty Wednesday for much of the country, Northland, Coromandel and Bay of Plenty. Mainly fine, some morning and evening cloud with a possible shower in Bay of Plenty tonight. Now for Auckland to Manawatu, also the central high country, Hawke's Bay, excluding the Wairoa district and Wairarapa, it is fine with that morning frost. Gisborne and Wairoa have remaining showers clearing this morning and then becoming fine. Hauteferua to Wellington, also Nelson and the Marlborough Sounds, fine at first with possible frosts, then cloud increasing later this morning. Isolated showers about Golden Bay and the Sounds from evening. Now for Buller to Fiordland, it's cloudy. Showers from south of Buller spreading north this morning, turning to rain in the south later. Then the remainder of Marlborough to Southland is mainly fine with some high cloud and one or two showers about Stewart Island.
8: From the Bible, and he is the head of the body, the church. He is the beginning and the firstborn among the dead, so that in everything he might have the supremacy. Words to live by on Rema.
7: And those are words you'll find in Colossians 1 verse 18.
8: Good chats, good fun. Starting your day on the bright side with Andrew and Becky on Rema.
7: Morning, gorgeous. It is 6 after 7 on a Wednesday. We saved your spot. Come on over. It's The Bright Side with Andrew and Becky.
9: Yep, pull up a chair, join the conversation. So much fun to be had this morning. Hey,
7: yes.
9: We're flying today.
7: We are.
9: I just need you to know that I didn't pack a book, so you're going to have to talk to me on the plane.
7: All right. You know what I noticed yesterday?
9: What?
7: With our little chickens.
9: There's have three of us. Have you checked in already?
7: Yeah. There's three of us on the flight, right? There's
9: you, checked in.
7: There's me, and there's Di, right?
9: Yes.
7: Okay, which seat do you think I'm in?
9: The aisle.
7: No.
9: The window.
7: No.
9: The middle.
7: I'm in the middle.
9: That's not going to work.
7: Surrounded by midgets. Unbelievable. The nerve.
9: So, yes, we have been doing some filming and things like that, and let's just say any photos that you see with Andrew and I together, and I might just make it to his shoulder, just know that I'm on a box.
7: Look, I've done a Shine-a-thon with Di before.
9: She has to
7: and
9: sit
7: Di
9: down.
7: Fits in my pocket, so...
9: Yeah, okay. Well, hey, how about Di could sit in the middle.
7: Right.
9: I can sit by the window and you can have the aisle.
7: That sounds ideal.
9: But you still have to talk to me because I didn't bring a book.
7: Well, if I'm in the aisle, you can talk to Di instead. It's The Bright Side. Problem solved on
9: problem
7: all fronts.
9: Solved.
7: Yeah, not my first rodeo.
9: Fine. No,
7: after
9: I'm going to sit in the middle now.
7: I want to see if people can figure out hearing is believing before we head down to Christchurch. I gave some more clues the other day. In fact, just to catch you up
9: on
7: this one.
9: I'm on the wrong page. Yep.
7: This
9: okay.
7: This is the sound in question, all right? And the clues we got to was that is not water. It is, in fact, blood, and it involves a lie. So if that can't get you across the line, nothing can. We'll see how you
9: okay.
7: do a little
9: all
7: bit
9: right.
7: later on.
9: Up after the 7:30 news. Mm-hmm. But next, gumboots, shoes, and those little surprises that we found in them.
10: If it weren't for your gumboots, where would you be? You'd be in the hospital or infirmary.
7: Ah, but what have you found in them? That's what we're talking about after this from Hayley Jones. It's Thankful on The Bright Side. Deal with Andrew and Becky.

0: your gumboots.
1: So true. Love a good pair of gumboots. Do you own a pair of gumboots?
2: Ooh. You know, I have owned pairs
1: of
2: gumboots.
1: Yeah, but right now.
2: I'm going to say no. I don't know what happened to them. I did have some. I promise, Mum. I did have some, but yep. I have no idea where they are now.
1: I have some. Do you want to know what colour they are?
2: Oh, can I guess?
1: Yeah, go on.
2: Are they pink?
1: Yeah, they're hot pink. They're great. but I get so teased when I wear them on the farm. Where's your red bands? Because I haven't had a bad of red bands for a while. But anyway, up visiting the farm a little while ago and wasn't thinking, got up early, thought, oh, I can do this. Yeah, I can help. I can help move the horses.
2: Yeah.
1: And put my foot in my gumboot.
2: Yeah.
1: Rookie era. They'd been at Mum's for ages and hadn't checked them before I put my foot in and they went upside down. Nice little mouse in my toe.
2: Oh, no. So how did the mouse feel about this
1: Well, the mouse was probably, well, I had a heart attack.
2: Yeah, I bet.
1: And woke up everyone. I was trying to sneak out of the house, really. No, that didn't work, did it? And I was just like,
2: how'd you go?
1: Yeah, I'm not doing that again. Okay, sorry if that was your alarm right now and you're waking up to the alarm clock. I mean, people don't usually, do they? But, yeah, found a nice little mouse and I scurried away. So I was like, but that mouse is not going to live long because I just gave it a heart attack. I was like, and looking at the cat, like, did you put that in there?
2: Right.
1: Or, and she's like, what did you
2: get pranked by them?
1: Yeah, anyway. But it did also make me think there's been several times when I first moved to Australia that I would have my running shoes outside.
2: Oh,
1: and
2: right.
1: I'd put my feet in them and I'd find the biggest huntsman spiders ever. And they're like, huntsmans are like, they're completely harmless.
2: But they're enormous.
1: But they can be the size of a dish plate.
2: Yeah.
1: So, yeah, one that gets into your shoe, that's not been very nice. Oh. So, yeah, so I and that's why I'm angry at myself because it was a rookie era because I always check my shoes.
2: But you were in New Zealand, though.
1: Yeah, I was in New Zealand.
2: An Australian
1: it was early
2: survival
1: in the morning.
2: Thing.
1: Yeah, but no, I found this little mouse in my
2: a
1: shoe.
2: A mouse, though.
1: Yeah, I know. Not happy.
2: I was thinking maybe it was going to be spiders or something or like maybe cockroaches. Cockroaches
1: can get in there. But no, little mouse had decided that. Because I don't go to the, well, I didn't go to the farm very often.
2: Yeah.
1: And my gumboots just live there because I don't really need them down here. Yeah, they were, I was like.
2: Until you had said it, I didn't even think about the wisdom of storing your gumboots upside down.
1: Oh, like, yeah, come
2: of course
1: on.
2: You do.
1: All the country people are like,
2: Andrew.
1: Mate. We've even got a gumboot taker offer at our farm. It's literally a plank of wood that's got a V at the end and it's got a bit of wood underneath it so it's on an angle. You stand on one side, pull your boot off the other so you're not getting dirt on the step.
2: Wow. Goodness me.
1: You didn't even know you needed that,
2: high-tech
1: did you?
2: High-tech stuff at the farm at Becky's place.
1: High-tech stuff at the farm. But I did wonder, one of those times you've put your foot in your gumboot or your shoe and found something that shouldn't have been there.
2: So what was your story? And then, of course, how did you react to the other fun part of it? 0508 474 362.
1: Yes, and let me know when you put your shoe or your gumboot on and you found something in it that shouldn't have been there.
2: What was it? Tell us this morning. It is 15 minutes after 7 on The Bright Side. You've got Andrew and Becky.
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8: I'm finding these days that a few wrinkles are starting to appear. I'm not thrilled about it, but I like to remind myself of the passion fruit. Why? Because with passion fruit, it's the wrinkly ones that taste the best. We have a passion fruit vine. The flowers are exquisite, and then the green fruit appears and slowly turns to a purple shade. The temptation is to pick it at that stage, but it won't taste great as the fruit is not yet mature. However, when the wrinkles start to appear, that's when you know the fruit is mature and it will taste wonderful. A reminder for me and you to remain firmly attached to the vine, gaining our sustenance from God and growing sweeter by the day. Don't let the outward wrinkles fool you or define you. Remember the passion fruit. The wrinkly ones are the best. Mahara ki tō tātou atua e tēnei rā. Remember God today. I'm Alison Shaw.
3: 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This is The Bright Side. With Andrew and Becky on Rima.

0: in your gum boots.
1: I really feel.
2: You can't say sing along and if you don't know the words, Becky. What are you doing?
1: No, I do know the words. Anyway, my kids will tell you. Oh, that's a whole other topic. Focus, Rebecca.
2: Right.
1: We need to get you a pair of gum boots, actually.
2: Yeah, what for?
1: Just because everyone needs a pair of gumboots.
2: But I don't, though.
1: You
2: like,
1: might.
2: What am I going to use them for?
1: Well, what if it's raining and you're outside picking up the cat poo in your garden?
2: I mean, that is actually a good point.
1: Yeah, thank you very much. Can we just write that down at, what's the time?
2: 21 past 7
1: on Wednesday, the 29th of July. And you admitted that I had a good point.
2: Well, that's right. I hope that was as difficult for the rest of you to hear as it was for me to say.
1: Anyway, we're talking this morning about those things you might have found in your gumboot or your shoe that really shouldn't have been there when you put your foot in.
2: So 0508 474 362 is your number to call this morning.
1: Chloe is on the line this morning. Morning, Chloe.
3: Good morning. Good morning. How are you?
1: Yeah, all the better for talking to you. Okay, set the scene. What did you find in your gumboot?
3: We had a lovely Scottish member in Dunedin.
1: Yep.
3: And he came round for a dinner party once, and my lovely cat was an excellent hunter. And when the dinner party was finished, he put a headless mouse in Mum's gumboot, and Mum put her foot in the said gumboot, and nearly woke up the whole neighbourhood.
1: Oh my goodness, that is gross. Like, I found it bad enough founding a mouse in mine, like a mouse, a full mouse in mine, but oh, yes. Yuck.
2: Was it, without putting too fine a point on it here, was it fairly well mashed in at this point? Like, you know, the kind of...
3: It was in the toe, so she felt it before she saw it.
2: Oh, dear.
1: We apologise if you're having breakfast this morning, but...
2: So what did she do with the gumboots then afterwards? She, like, burn them, or, like, would you ever want to wear them again?
3: In the dark, putting your foot in the mousy gumboot, and then the light suddenly went on, and then shone into my bedroom because, you know, outdoor lights
2: naturally.
3: In the bedrooms and stuff. My cat was actually snuggled up to me and smiled. So,
1: look what I did.
2: But, I mean, how do you get mashed mouse out of the toe of a gumboot? There's a question for you.
3: I think she just shook it out. Yeah,
2: there you go.
3: She shook it out.
1: Okay, right. Well, if you can top that one. No good. Oh, Chloe, thank you so much for sharing that this morning. But, hey, don't you think we're taking a poll this morning? Andrew should have a pair of gumboots.
3: Well, I definitely think so.
1: Thank you very much.
2: All right.
1: Okay.
3: Take care.
1: Thanks, Chloe. You're a legend.
2: Okay.
1: Love it. Yeah.
2: This one from Dino. It does feel like cats are...
1: Oh, the culprits.
2: Yeah. Mm. If they're not the ones who are found in the boots, they're certainly contributing to what's in there. Dino said, I found a dry cat poo in my shoe one day. The question, I guess, is how long those boots have been sitting around if the poo had time to dry out.
1: That's
2: another question to answer.
1: Thanks
2: there.
1: Thanks for that, Dino.
2: Let's go to the phones one more than this morning.
1: Rose, tell us about what was found in a shoe near you.
4: I was about 4 or 5 years old, and my mum was getting dressed, and I could hear her screaming and shouting. And I went into the bedroom, and There had been an article on the radio a little before that saying that wettas were a protected species in New Zealand.
1: Yeah.
4: And my mum, she found a wetta in her shoe, and she was banging at the shoe, you know, banging the shoe on top of the wetta because she's shaking it out and screaming, I don't care if you are a protected species, you're not a protected species.
1: Oh, bless. Oh, that would have been so gross, a wetta in your shoe.
2: Oh, no. That's no fun.
1: That is no fun at all, Rose.
4: No. Because those things tick back.
1: Yeah,
2: Well, that's it. Did the wetter seem to, you know, take the feedback on board and realise it really wasn't welcome?
1: Error of its ways?
4: I don't know if it crawled away or got thrown out, but it did not
1: answer that. Lovely. Oh, wow. Thanks so much for sharing that with us this morning, Rose.
2: Oh, man, that's not fun.
1: Wetters are up there. If you have time today, you need to go to our Facebook post. You can go to rima.co.nz, click on our Facebook post, and someone, the lovely Rebecca, has posted a video of her little one at the time, who's now 7, trying to put a gumboot on and trying to figure out why it wouldn't go on properly. So she hands the gumboot to Rebecca. Rebecca puts her hand in it, finds the wetta, and it's all over.
2: Game over. It is The Bright Side on Rima. You're with Andrew and Becky. Yeah, do make sure you share your gumboot stories with us this morning.
1: Yeah, you can. 8168 keyword Rima. And still taking, up until Friday, your ultimate Sunday school song.
2: Yeah, we'll talk more about the battle that is coming our way after this from Versus. Kind of seems fitting, really, doesn't it? This is Thankful.
1: Can you do actions to it, though?
2: If you try hard enough, you can dance anything.

0: thankful. It is The Bright Side on Rima. That's Verses and Thankful. Now, as good as that song is, though, will it be one of those ones that just gets in your bones?
1: Yes. And you'll be reading something or something will come up and the word Zoom will pop into your head and you'll be taken straight back to Sunday school.
0: We are getting ready for a Sunday school song battle.
1: Mm-hmm.
0: By the end of this week, all entries must be made, and entering is as simple as making a suggestion to us.
1: Yes, you need to suggest the kids' church songs or the Sunday school songs that you grew up on. So good. Father Abraham is quite there. So, but I don't want to say it's going to be the ultimate yet.
0: No, well, we've had
1: a few people for that one.
0: A couple of newer ones that have come through just in the last little while.
1: Yes, text ending 231 says, I'm going to Zoom. I love the energetic actions to it. I remember this song.

0: it's
1: like a, do you remember that one?
2: Custom made song to burn out little kids.
1: Before you sit down and talk to them.
2: Yeah, before you have a bit of match time. As it were.
1: I do love that one. All right. Also, a bunch of others coming in.
2: Yeah, another one that I wasn't too familiar with, but King of the Jungle.
1: Oh,
2: do you know this
1: one? Yes, I know this one.
2: Maybe I do know it better than I think then. This is the one in question.

0: Splash.
1: See, I can see this lending itself to a lot of actions, yes, which is really...
0: And I love a good action song.
1: Big time.
0: I love a good action song. Marianne got that one in for us.
1: That's cute.
0: So there we go. You can get your Sunday school songs in 8168, keyword Rima. You've got till Friday to do it before we start battling them out.
1: That's right. And then it's going to be one song versus the other until we get all the way to the best kids' church song of all time.
0: The ultimate of ultimates.
1: Dun, dun, dun, dun, dun. It's The Bright Side on Rima. You're with Andrew and Becky. After 7:30, it is time to see if you guys can finally figure out what's going on here. It's a wee sound I recorded when I travel back in time to observe a significant moment from the Bible. That's up after this.
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4: In this update, new figures show the amount the country spends covering superannuation for migrants is skyrocketing. The cost of super for those who move to New Zealand age 50 or over has doubled in a decade to $1 billion a year. Parliament voted to change eligibility in 2021, gradually increasing the required length of stay from 10 years to 20. Meanwhile, applications for hardship support from New Zealand pensioners have nearly tripled since 2020. Data obtained by our newsroom shows temporary additional support applications have risen from around 22,000 a year to more than 61,000. A number of people are feared missing in a partially collapsed shopping mall following a 6.8 earthquake in the city of Kumamoto in southern Japan. And France is bracing for its fourth major heatwave of the year as crews battle a giant wildfire in the Bordeaux region. Temperatures are forecast to reach 33 degrees Celsius during the day, about 7 degrees above the average. That's news.
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0: It is The Bright Side on Remote. You're with Andrew and Becky. We are 20 minutes away from 8 o'clock.
1: Hearing is believing.
0: Forget seeing. We all do hearing is believing around these parts because, Becky, I don't know if I've told you this, but I love travelling back in time.
2: Really?
0: I travel back in time.
2: That shocks me. That first is news to me.
0: Look, you can always learn a new thing about somebody if you're just open and curious. So what I like to do is travel back in time, record little moments from the Bible, and then play them back and see if you guys can figure out what's going on. That's what we call it, hearing is believing. And we've had one go for a few days now, Becky.
2: At least since the beginning of the week.
0: And it sounds a bit like this. So the question becomes, what's going on here then? 0508 474 362. We've had some guesses come through thus far.
2: We have had some guesses. We had things like turning water into wine, the man lying by the pool, Pilate washing his hands, Jesus' blood being shed for us, a lady, the lovely lady washing Jesus' feet with perfume. Mm. But they were all wrong.
0: They were indeed. So there's two major clues that I think I've given thus far without completely spoon-feeding it to you today. One of them, of course, is that the sound in question, this one that we're talking about, it involves a lie.
2: It does involve a lie.
0: It involves a lie. And then the second one is also that the sound is not water.
2: Okay.
0: In fact, I've gone so far as to say it is blood.
2: Oh, dun, dun, dun.
0: Sounds a bit gory, doesn't it?
2: It does sound a bit gory.
0: So lies involving blood. Have a wee think about what could be going on. And then it's time to get on the phone.
2: 0508 474 362 is the number to call. What do you think that sound is?
0: All right, here it is one more time. All right, hearing is believing. 0508 474 362. Here's a song dedicated to your experiences this morning. How much longer? Come on, guys. It's 363. You're on The Bright Side with Andrew and Becky. Yeah.

0: 363, how much longer, a question we have about how much longer our hearing is believing is going to go for.
1: Hearing is believing.
0: This is the sound, of course, I recorded when I travelled back in time the other day. Don't ask how. And this is the one in question.
2: Okay, people, I feel like we need to get him today.
0: Look, I've given you all I can give you without I feel like giving it away.
2: Okay.
0: Right, so number one clue is that it involves a lie. And number two is that this sound is not water, it's blood.
2: Okay.
0: Let's go to the phones.
2: Okay, let's go to Maria this morning. Good morning, Maria.
3: Good morning.
2: Hey, good, thanks. Cold morning where you are?
3: Possibly. I'm not sure.
2: I haven't got outside yet.
0: Oh, that's the way to do it.
2: I love it, Maria.
0: Exactly.
2: I love that.
0: Stay inside, Maria. If you can do it, just stay at home.
2: Okay, come on, Maria. I feel like we got to win it today. Not take him down. I shouldn't have said words that way. But can we get it this morning, Maria?
3: Well, I'm not sure, but I thought maybe it was something to do with Joseph's brothers.
0: Oh, okay. Tell me more.
3: To their father.
0: Okay, well, so what was the story in question? What happened? Because this is a sound we're trying to figure out.
3: I forget how the story goes properly, but basically the brothers put blood on the father's jacket that he gives to Joseph. And then the brothers sell him, and then eventually that's a lie because they tell him that he's dead, but he's not.
0: Mm-hmm. Well, so we've got
2: the lie.
0: We've got the lie.
2: We've got the blood.
0: We've got the blood. We've got this sound. And we've also got this one.
2: Yay!
0: You got it.
2: You beauty, Maria.
0: Absolutely right, Maria. Well done.
3: Yeah, I was thinking about it yesterday and the day before, but then I was like, oh, no, it can't be that.
0: Wow.
2: See, go with your gut.
0: That's right. You knew the whole time.
2: That's what we say. I love that, Maria. Well, congratulations. We've got a Rima mug and some coffee on the way to you.
3: Oh, thank you.
2: No worries.
0: Yeah, so for those who aren't too familiar, the story itself was that, you know, Joseph had his amazing Technicolor dream coat, right? His brothers got all jealous. And then they said, all right, well, let's get rid of him. And then what are we going to tell Dad?
2: So they got some lie.
0: But they got some blood.
2: They got some blood.
0: Which is what this is. Put it on the coat and said, oh, lions killed him or something.
2: Okay.
0: Wow.
2: So there we go.
0: But you knew this a couple of days ago then. So what, you didn't need my clues about the, you know, the blood or anything? You just kind of figured it out?
3: Well, I thought about it, I think at least 2 days ago, when you said it was a lie. Oh. But then when you said it about the blood yesterday, I was like, oh, okay, well, it's not water anymore. Well, I think it was yesterday, but it wasn't water.
2: See?
3: So then I was like, okay, well, that's the only thing I know of.
2: No, look at
0: you, and that was all you needed to know? So
2: maybe
0: there we have
2: those
0: it.
2: Clues were okay, Maria.
0: Thank you. That's where I was going to go next. That's exactly what I was going to ask. Clearly that one clue was enough, wasn't it, Maria?
3: Yeah, absolutely.
0: Yeah, here we go.
2: Maria.
0: You're my favourite.
2: Thank you so much for playing this
0: morning.
2: Couldn't
0: have gone to a better winner this morning. Hearing is believing.
2: Stay on the line, I'll get your details.
0: It's finally been sold. So, look, we might have to take a wee break from time travelling tomorrow, though.
2: Yeah, because we're at the Christchurch prayer breakfast.
0: So we'll just, you know, bump it back to Friday. But that's fine, because when you have a time machine like I do, got all the time in the world.
2: Okay.
0: It is The Bright Side. You're with Andrew and Becky.
2: We are going to be at the Christchurch prayer breakfast. We've got a little something that we want to do as a whole Bright Side family. So don't go anywhere. I'm going to tell you what you're going to need at 8 o'clock tomorrow morning.
0: It's up next. You're with Andrew and Becky.
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9: John 1 verse 12 says, "To those who did receive him and did believe in his name, he gave them the right to be the children of God." I love this because all of us have access and the privilege of being fathered by God and being part of his unshakable kingdom family. Being part of God's family means that we set our priorities, we set our mind, we set our heart on things that are above, things that are heavenly, things that have spiritual significance. We live according to his kingdom and his authority. You will attract favor and kingdom wherever you go if you know these things and if you realize that, you know what, you're not just an ordinary person. You're actually a child of God that serves a very, very good father. So, my friend, in this season of your life, I want to encourage you to live with your head high, to know that God is a good, good father, that he's always going to have you and call you as his own. It's Joshua Singh, so I want to help you grow in your faith. 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

0: Brooke Ligertwood and Lauren Daigle coming together on one of our favourite songs.
1: So good. I love it. I'm like, turn this one up.
0: That is Watchmen. You're on the Bright Side with Andrew and Becky. Now, we've been talking a lot about our upcoming trip to Christchurch. It's happening tomorrow.
1: Yes, we're flying down tonight and we're going to be broadcasting live from the Christchurch prayer breakfast, which I just think is huge. So we're very much looking forward to getting together and praying with people and bringing you a taste of that.
0: And we also have a little invitation for you.

0: Now, the first communion, it is probably easy to forget, was actually a part of a meal that was just regular everyday food that people had sitting around. It wasn't like a particular special little, you know, reserved only.
1: It was just
0: Jesus taking bread, taking wine to say, let's come together. I want you to remember what I've done on your behalf.
1: So we are thinking that tomorrow, just after the 8 o'clock news, that we would like to gather as a family here at Rema and with you guys all around the country to stop and start our day and take communion.
0: We're going to take it together, but we're going to use whatever it is.
1: Yeah, I don't want you to be panicking about, oh, I don't have the exact bread or I don't have like the grape juice or anything like that. Hey, I have taken communion with Coca-Cola and a Tim Tam. Do you know what I mean? It's about being in the presence, doing it together and remembering why we are doing it. I think more about what we take.
0: That's right. Okay? Yeah. It's done in remembrance of what Jesus did on our behalf, right?
1: So
0: long as you can find something to drink and then something to use as a substitute for the bread. Again, I love using a Tim Tam, by the way.
1: Yeah, sorry.
0: I think if churches use Tim Tams, I get even more attendance, but that's a different discussion.
1: But yeah, just where you are tomorrow at 8:05, if we've got the news on time, we just want to gather together as a family and as a family of believers. We're going to be live from the Christchurch breakfast. And so with the Rema family all around the country, we just want to stop and take communion together. And we're going to do that at about 8:05 tomorrow morning.
0: So this is your invitation. Do make sure you join us tomorrow, just after 8 o'clock. It's going to be communion with whatever it is.
1: Yep, whatever's in your hand.
0: Whatever's in your car. If you want to use coffee and a muffin that morning,
1: fine.
0: It works for us. We just want to make a moment to say, hey, why don't we come together, remember what Jesus did on our behalf.
1: And yeah, do communion together as a big family all around the country. I just think that's so special. And we will lead that, as we said, after the 8 o'clock news tomorrow morning, live from the Christchurch prayer breakfast. So be thinking, oh, when you're putting your lunchbox together tonight, if you've got it in the front seat of your car, be thinking about that. Maybe you've got some crackers or something like that you can share communion with us tomorrow.
0: Absolutely right. So we look forward to you joining us for that one tomorrow in the not too distant future, though. In fact, just after 8 o'clock, we're going to check in on the news stories that have been most popular in the last 4 hours since Wednesday got underway. This is the wrong version of the national anthem, and I don't like it. It's not the one I wanted at all. So disappointed. It's going to play my other one.
1: Because you were focused on communion.
0: I really was.
1: You were.
0: I was focused. I was in the zone. But we are going to check in and see how we're doing at the Commonwealth Games, of course. That's what everyone wants to know about. In fact, it's twice in the top two, Commonwealth Games. Variations on the same, but what else? What are the other news stories that Kiwis have been clicking on? We'll find out after this.

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1: In this update, Lewis Clare Burt has continued his golden run at the Glasgow Commonwealth Games.
2: He did it 4 years ago in Birmingham. He's done exactly the same again. Lewis Clare Burt of New Zealand wins New Zealand's second gold of these games.
1: He's defended his 400-metre individual medley crown with a 2.3-second victory. More shortly in sport. A few parents need to have a new version of the talk with their kids in the new era of digital parenting. Cybersecurity company Norton's latest report finds 75% of parents are worried that AI could be used to create fake images or conversations involving their child. It finds 44% are not confident their child could tell AI-generated content from the real thing. Norton's principal systems engineer, Dean Williams, says we live in a world where seeing is no longer believing.
3: The precision of AI makes things harder to distinguish. We also need to be aware scammers are using multiple platforms.
1: Pensioners who rent are feeling the squeeze from rising living costs. Temporary additional support applications from superannuitants have nearly tripled since 2020 to more than $61,000 a year. The average payout has also risen from about $71 a week to $111. Grey Power President David Marshall says rising rent, rates, insurance and energy costs are proving unsustainable for many.
4: Accommodation supplement hasn't been increased since 2018. There is a backlog there because rents have continued to increase by over 150%.
1: A doubt's being cast on Russia's claims it's caught a spy trying to leak intelligence to New Zealand. A man's been arrested in Russia for suspected high treason, accused of passing sensitive information to our government. Otago University international relations expert Robert Patman says it's difficult to verify Russia's accusations.
5: Given that they've been very economical with the truth about their occupation of Ukraine, claims made by Putin's government about spying cannot be accepted at face value.
1: A north and south divide in our economy is continuing. Stats NZ employment data shows filled jobs grew just 0.6% in the year to June. Infometrics principal economist Nick Brunston says a number of regions in the South Island grew at more than 1% during the same time period. He says the North Island hasn't been as lucky.
6: In terms of the number of jobs in the north, we really just have Waikato growing over 1% and the rest of the north is still plodding along fairly slowly.
1: The Blenheim community's rallying around a stillborn baby found dead on a roadside, with a funeral service taking place today as police continue searching for the child's family. The baby's body was found on Wairo Bar Road in May. A service at Fairhall Cemetery's Children's Memorial area will be held this morning, made possible through donations from local businesses and community groups. Police say efforts continue to identify family members. In sport, two gold medals in 2 days for swimmer Lewis Clare Burt at the Glasgow Commonwealth Games. He's defended his 400-metre individual medley crown, taking the lead on the penultimate breaststroke leg before powering ahead for a 2.3-second victory. Zoe Hobbs has qualified fourth quickest for the women's 100 metres final amid driving rain. That race starts at 8:40 a.m. The Silver Ferns have kept their unbeaten record intact, beating Uganda 58-50 to sit atop a Pool B. Cam McTaggart has secured silver in the 88-kilogram men's weightlifting, and the New Zealand men are through to a semi-final against England in basketball's 3x3 discipline. That's news and sport. I'm Jodie Gill.
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8: Short forecast on a frosty Wednesday for much of the country. Northland, Coromandel and Bay of Plenty. Mainly fine, some morning and evening cloud with a possible shower in Bay of Plenty tonight. Now for Auckland to Manawatu, also the central high country, Hawke's Bay excluding the Wairoa district and Wairarapa, it is fine with that morning frost. Gisborne and Wairoa have remaining showers clearing this morning and then becoming fine. Potawatomi to Wellington, also Nelson and the Marlborough Sounds, fine at first with possible frosts, then cloud increasing later this morning. Isolated showers about Golden Bay and the Sounds from evening. Now for Buller to Fiordland, it's cloudy. Showers from south of Buller spreading north this morning, turning to rain in the south later. Then the remainder of Marlborough to Southland is mainly fine with some high cloud and one or two showers about Stewart Island.
9: From the Bible. But in your hearts, revere Christ as Lord. Always be prepared to give an answer to everyone who asks you to give the reason for the hope that you have. But do this with gentleness and respect. Words to live by on Rema.
8: And those words are found in 1 Peter chapter 3, verse 15.
10: Wake up hopeful. The Bright Side on Rema with Andrew and Becky.
8: Atamarie, thanks for joining us this morning. Well, we saved your spot, as we always do. It's 7 after 8. You've got Andrew and Becky.
11: Just had a phone call with my kids at 8 o'clock.
8: Oh, really?
11: Because everything's a bit wish-washy in our house. You know, Dad's away, I'm going away, all these things. So my mum is there and she is amazing. But I was just like, remember this and do this. They're like, yes, Mum, yes, Mum.
8: Chances they remember everything? Almost zero.
11: No, but they're pretty good kids. But yeah, I was just like doing the old boop, boop, boop, boop, boop, boop, boop.
8: Yeah.
11: So, you know.
8: What's the number one thing they've got to remember this morning?
11: What time they're being picked up and where James has to go after school.
8: Very nice. Nice
11: so
8: work, Mum.
11: I have emailed James's teacher and just said, just a little reminder to old James at the end of the day, he's not meeting me here, he's going to here.
8: Yeah, if you find him up a tree somewhere, just point him in the right direction.
11: Because that's where he is.
8: Exactly.
11: He literally looks at my car as I drive up, jumps down and goes to where he should be.
8: That'll be the fun part. We'll be figuring out where is James going to descend from this this day.
11: Well, actually, he's got pretty good at being in the same tree at least.
8: Oh,
11: well. It used to be like this, and there's been times where I've gone and parked and walked to the gate and I can see his bag, but I can't see him.
8: Yep, sounds about right.
11: I was just going to the toilet, Mum.
8: Up a tree?
11: Yeah, no,
8: yeah, well,
11: no,
8: you know.
11: But he'd run back. Anyway, it's all those, yeah.
8: Well, you know. After 8:30 this morning, we want you to let us know who you would call as a travel companion on our Heavenly Helpline.
11: Yes, we're going to call the Heavenly Helpline, and okay, people, we realise Jesus is the ultimate everything.
8: Right.
11: So if Jesus is already on the trip,
8: yep.
11: Who are you calling from the Bible as your travel companion?
8: That's what we use the Heavenly Helpline for. That's on the way very shortly.
11: And we're having a bit of a debate off air, so we're going to bring it on air. A little bit of heated fellowship shortly when it comes to burgers and eggs on a bun.
8: Yeah. Plus, of course, we're going to find out what news stories people have been searching for in the last 4 hours. Of course, a wee bit of patriotism to be expected. I had to play this one just because I played the wrong one before and I couldn't let that stand. It's the Bright Side. You're with Andrew and Becky. Here's Kane. This is Living Water. 9 after 8.

0: That's Kane on Reba with Living Water. It's 12 after 8.
1: Trending. The news Aotearoa has been searching for.
0: So what's been happening in the last 4 hours that have got people searching away and clicking and all sorts of stuff? Got to stay well informed, exactly right. Starting though with a fairly serious story, and it won't surprise you to know that Japan earthquake is something that everyone wants to find out more information about. So here's a nice 1 minute summary from our friends over at Nine News in Australia.
2: Japan's public broadcaster is reporting that at least 50 people have been injured. The 7.1 magnitude earthquake hit Kumamoto at 4:30 p.m. local time, so around 4 hours ago now. Several buildings have collapsed near the epicentre. These images just into the newsroom showing the extent of the damage from the air. The quake has also ignited fires and damaged bridges. More than 40,000 homes have lost power. This is also fresh footage of a collapsed wall at Kumamoto Castle, a famed landmark in the region. The local airport and rail network, including Japan's high-speed bullet trains, have been impacted. The good news, no issues have been reported at any of the country's nuclear facilities. There was an initial tsunami warning, but that has now been lifted. The government has put together an emergency task force tonight, which will be closely monitoring the situation.
3: So, yeah. Woohoo!
0: Also, two reports, I think, of a shopping mall.
3: Oh, yeah, shopping mall has collapsed and they're looking for people on the shopping mall, yeah. And bridges buckled and a paper factory, looking for people in a paper factory. So, prayers up for Japan.
0: Plenty to be prayed for this morning. Then, of course, something else that's a little closer to home for us, at least in terms of our patriotic duty. It's Kiwi staying on top of the middle table.
3: Ah, yes. Congratulations to Cam McTaggart, who secured silver in the 88-kilogram men's weightlifting. Silver ferns are through in their pool. Lots of fun things happening. Lots of people making it to the finals. Swimming taking out two medals.
0: Nice.
3: So good. And if you look at the medal tally, which is what my family does every day because we're all born in different countries, Australia has 71 medals altogether, and so they're at the top of the table. But New Zealand, we've got 10. 2 golds, 5 silver, and 3 bronze.
0: Righto.
3: So good.
0: Good on you, Kiwi.
3: Mm-hmm.
0: Last story this morning. Love a good tree. How do you feel about a good tree? Do you like a tree?
3: I like a tree.
0: You like a tree?
3: I like a good tree, as long as it doesn't drop its leaves.

0: Ah, yes, nature. Some people hate it, though, and that's the story that's in the headlines right now.
1: Well, that's not very nice.
0: Doc Hahe beach tree poisoning. It sounds like a subplot to a weird New Zealand version of a Poirot mystery.
1: Yeah, or Midsummer Murders.
0: Yeah, exactly. Who's been killing all the trees? So it turns out that somebody has been drilling and poisoning a whole bunch of Pohutukawa trees on a Coromandel beach.
1: That is not cricket.
0: I think you should just, you know, do unto them as I've done to you.
1: Yeah,
0: if we find the person, we'll drill them and poison them back.
1: Does it say why? Like, are they in the way? Are they sick trees themselves and no one's looking after them?
0: At this point, it is a mystery. That's why it kind of is a fertile ground for a TV drama or something. But there are two Pohutukawa trees illegally poisoned.
1: Pohutukawa trees?
0: Exactly.
1: Wow, that's even worse.
0: Can't go murdering a native tree. What do you think you're doing? What do you think you're doing? But maybe they were blocking somebody's view. I don't know. You can be fined up to $300,000 for doing something like this.
1: Wow, good.
0: Yeah. So anyone with information is urged to contact Doc on 0800 Doc Hot. Sorry, I didn't think that was
1: you
0: rude.
1: You just can't get better than this.
0: 0800-362-468 if you happen to know who might have poisoned these trees.
1: Well, I hope I do not find them.
0: Otherwise, I'll drill and poison them myself.
1: No, well, that goes a little bit too far, but they would get a very harsh telling off.
0: They would know.
1: They would need to write lines.
0: Well.
1: And they can't put two pens together with sellotape.
0: That's right. They're grounded for at least 3 weeks. But Doc Hahe, beach tree poisoning
1: that's
0: is
1: not cool.
0: Something that everyone's searching for more info on today. In the next few minutes, instead, though, we're going to shift our focus to something else that we've been debating.
1: Yes, because one of the top news stories when you woke up this morning was about burger. So you know what we're like. We're always led with our stomachs, and our stomachs are quite opposite. So we will talk about beetroot and eggs.
0: Oh,
1: yum!
0: There goes the appetite. It's next on The Bright Side. You're with Andrew and Becky.
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2: 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This is

0: It is The Bright Side on Rima. You're with Andrew and Becky. Now, we read some sad news to start our day today. One of the little fancy burger chains around town, Burger Burger, has officially gone into liquidation.
1: Yeah, which is really sad because I love a good burger.
0: Love a good burger, but it did spark some debate about the nature of a good burger. Cheese.

0: because, of course, if you're having a burger in New Zealand, it is a cheeseburger in paradise, isn't it?
1: Well, I do love a cheeseburger. I will give you that.
0: Yep. But does cheese always have to be in the burger, though?
1: I say yes.
0: You reckon?
1: Yeah.
0: What about, curveball, it's a chicken burger?
1: Yeah.
0: Yeah? Really?
1: Yeah, I love a good, but I just love cheese. Like, I'm terrible. Right. You're probably not the wrong person to ask. But what I do insist on, and if it's chicken burger, it might be different. But if you were going to have a proper burger.
0: Right.
1: You've got the burger,
0: right,
1: the cheese, the lettuce, the tomato,
0: fine,
1: the runny egg, the beetroot.
0: Oh, no.
1: And then, what?
0: No.
1: What?
0: Why do we do this as a nation? What is wrong with us? Why
1: Kiwis
0: do you want your
1: love
0: burger?
1: Remember
0: to
1: that?
0: I do know it well.
1: Yeah. Why? Why would you not put beetroot on a burger?
0: Because it makes it look like a crime scene and it tastes horrific. It's this weird, like, it's runny, gross.
1: Okay, I take the beetroot off. Will you put an egg on?
0: I'm touch and go on the egg.
1: See, I put my foot down at pineapple. No, I am not having pineapple on a burger.
0: I will have pineapple on a chicken burger, but I won't have it on a beef burger. No, that you've never had pineapple on a... Have you not had a KFC?
1: No, because I just get a Zinger burger, like, because I know what I like. I'm really uneventful when it comes to KFC because I had some bad KFC one day and I've just been turned off.
0: Oh, really?
1: Yeah, sorry.
0: You should get prayer for that.
1: Yeah, there is prayer for that.
0: You can't go through life with a... KFC
1: okay, well,
0: version.
1: Maybe I'll try KFC another time. But I just think a burger is like all the trimming so good. It's like so big you can't fit it in your mouth and it's drooling down your face. And
0: see, I'm with you on it needing to be like a full face experience. Like you've got to unhinge your jaw to bite into it. That I'm fine with.
1: But no beetroot.
0: But just you don't have to put beetroot in there. Like really? Really? It's a meme that got away from us, surely.
1: Wow, I would like to know what you think this morning, Brightsiders.
0: Right, beetroot, yay or nay?
1: Yeah, well, and egg. Beetroot, yay or nay? Text us, 8168, keyword Reema. Do you put beetroot on a burger?
0: The correct answer is no. Let us know.
1: The correct answer is yes. It's a Kiwi institution. I have been overseas and introduced other people to beetroot on a burger, and their lives are more fulfilled.
0: Shake of the head, ladies and gentlemen. 8168 with the first word, Reema. Biddy, give us a call this morning.
1: Yeah, 0508-474-362. Beetroot on a burger, yay or nay?
0: Here's Austin French. This is Wake Up Sleeper.

0: burger, love one, please?
1: With a slice of Waddy's beetroot, 100% pure beef patty, and an egg from Farmer Brown, it's the original Kiwi Burger.
2: Shaking my head this morning because it's the worst thing in the world. It is just, I don't understand how this became a thing that we did.
3: Well, it's beetroot and it's beetroot all the way. I've got Carol on the line. Morning, Carol. What do we think? Beetroot, yay or nay?
4: Yay, and it's beetroot relish for me.
3: Oh, I think you might have swayed him.
2: You see, I'll give you relish over just a slab of beetroot, though, Carol.
4: Honestly, it levels it up.
2: Tell me what. Like, is there a particular brand of beetroot relish I should look for?
4: Yes, and I can't pronounce it, but it starts with it. It's like Anatoly or something. And they make like jams and that, and they're in a plastic container.
3: Okay.
4: Yeah, that's ridiculous. And even on wraps and things like that, just
2: people's mouth. Okay. Look, I'll permit it on a wrap without question. That's fine. But on a burger, have you considered perhaps, Carol, never doing that ever again? Wouldn't that be a great idea?
3: No.
4: No,
3: you tell
4: him. Try it, Andrew.
2: If it was anyone else, Carol, if it was anyone else, I wouldn't. But because it's you?
3: I feel like tonight, Carol, when we're at dinner together, I need to hunt down a burger and get him to put some beetroot relish on it, right?
4: Yes, do that, and then let me know in the morning.
3: I will. Okay, Carol.
2: Trust me, you will hear all about it. If I have to eat beetroot on my burger, ain't no one in New Zealand who ain't going to hear that story.
3: Oh, awesome, Carol. Thanks for voting for beetroot this morning. Lots of people getting in touch. Lots of people, Claire's with you, though. She says, no, beetroot on a burger, don't like it anyway. Why ruin a good burger by putting it on? Sorry, Claire, you're the minority at the moment.
2: But you're right, Claire. It's like, you know, you've got to stay, as a Christian, you have to be able to stand against the tide, Claire, and I think that's what you're doing. You're standing up for what's right in an avalanche of sin and debauchery.
3: Anyway, Ian's on the line this morning. Ian, when it comes to beetroot on a burger, where do you stand?
5: Well, it's like pineapple. It's only the infidels do this.
2: My man, tell me more. I'm here for this morning. The floor is yours.
5: It needs blue cheese. I love blue cheese.
2: Yes.
5: And it's like fasting. See, when Jesus talks about fasting,
2: yeah,
5: I mean, a lot of people interpret that to go without food.
2: Right.
5: The way I read it is that I have to eat my food fast. And so I'm happy to fast, but no.
2: You found a loophole, and I love you for it, Ian.
3: Okay, so no pineapple and no beetroot. Ian.
5: No.
2: I honestly don't
3: Ian,
2: know how
3: I feel
2: that
3: like
2: ever
3: we're
2: became
3: breaking
2: a thing.
3: Up.
2: Oh, goodness me.
3: I can't hear you, though.
2: This is what happens when Becky's in control of the phone. Oh, dear.
3: Oh, no. Thanks for your vote, Ian. I've written it down. I will be diplomatic.
2: But there are some people who feel very strongly about it. We've got beetroot is a must, says Suzanne. A must, says you. Goodness me.
3: I love this.
2: Heather is committing the abomination of just piling it all in together. Beetroot and pineapple.
3: What about a runny egg, people?
2: Surely not all on the same thing.
3: Yes.
2: I hope you're eating it like in a raincoat. That amount of nonsense in it would just be like exploding everywhere.
3: Oh, well, you can still vote this morning. Beetroot on a burger. Let us know. 8168 keyword Rima. Yay for beetroot or nay for beetroot?

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1: It's yay.
2: This year, you've got the power.
3: And the winner is...
1: You can elevate the music that's meant something to you.
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11: In this update, Lewis Clairbird has continued his golden run at the Glasgow Commonwealth Games.
12: He did it 4 years ago in Birmingham. He's done exactly the same again. Lewis Clairbird of New Zealand wins New Zealand's second gold of these games.
11: More shortly in sport. A few parents need to have a new version of the talk with their kids in the new era of digital parenting. Cybersecurity company Norton's latest report finds 75% of parents are worried that AI could be used to create fake images or conversations involving their child. Pensioners who rent are feeling the squeeze from rising living costs. Temporary additional support applications from superannuitants have nearly tripled since 2020 to more than 61,000 a year. Doubts being cast on Russia's claims it's caught a spy trying to leak intelligence to New Zealand. Otago University international relations expert Robert Patman says it's difficult to verify Russia's accusations. That's news.
13: Pull up a chair and make yourself at home. This is The Bright Side with Andrew and Becky on Rema.

0: It is The Bright Side on Rima. You're with Andrew and Becky. So all things in play for our trip down to Christchurch later on this afternoon.
1: Yeah, we're all good to go. Packed. Are you packed?
0: Mostly.
1: Good.
0: I think so.
1: Yep, all right.
0: A couple of things from the bathroom, of course, I'll, you know, put in the overnight bag and so on.
1: You're going home then going to the airport. I'm just going straight from here.
0: That's right.
1: Okay, cool.
0: But of course, I know I've got you and Di helping me out here, but sometimes you feel like you need a little extra support. The Heavenly Helpline, Becky.
1: Be very careful. I know where you're sleeping tonight.
0: So I think right away the Archangel Gabriel would be helpful just to keep guard over me as I sleep. But if you were going on a wee trip, we thought we'd have some fun with this today and use the Heavenly Helpline.
1: Oh, we love our Heavenly Helpline. It's helped us in the school holidays. It's helped us decide. We should have asked the Heavenly Helpline who would like beetroot on their burger. But anyway, we go to the Heavenly Helpline when we need a little bit of help. So, people, we know that Jesus is the ultimate. So Jesus is already coming on this trip.
0: Right.
1: Okay. Who else from the Bible character, would you want to be your traveling companion?
0: Who else would make a good traveling companion? You see, you think of those who have traveled a long way, like Paul, for example.
1: He was good.
0: He's got a lot of experience, but at the same time, he feels like he'd be a very intense traveling companion, though.
1: Yeah, true.
0: Like,
1: yeah, you'd feel
0: you
1: gotta
0: balance these things out.
1: Yeah, you do. Yeah.
0: Would he talk your ear off when you're sitting next to him on the flight or something?
1: Well, I'll be doing that anyway, but yes, okay. Well, Rowley says not Noah.
0: Not Noah?
1: He doesn't want to, not Jonah. Doesn't want to take Jonah.
0: No.
1: No?
0: Yeah, I mean.
1: Yeah.
0: At least it's, you know, it's hard work throwing someone out of a plane in mid-flight. Like, I mean, obviously if you're traveling by sea, then, you know, Jonah's raising some issues. But
1: Ian already says he would take Samson.
0: Okay. Yeah. Why Samson?
1: Well, he just says Samson, but I'm assuming like he can chase away the big scary things and
0: right.
1: that sort of thing.
0: Okay.
1: Yeah, okay.
0: Right. So look, who do you think would be a good travel companion? I mean, what about for you, Becky? I'm putting you on the spot right now. Who's the big call?
1: I think Joseph would have to be really good. From Mary and Joseph.
0: Oh, right.
1: Because he travelled and he knew how to take care of Mary and he would know supply needs and things like that.
0: No, you don't want him in charge of your accommodation, though. He really dropped the ball on that one.
1: Oh, yes. I just thought of the travelling that
0: they did. But when you get there. Yeah. Oh, so Joseph, what hotel did you book?
1: Who was it? Was Martha the prepared one?
0: Yes.
1: So you take Joseph and Martha, boom, Bob's your uncle.
0: Dream team.
1: Yeah, there we go.
0: All right. So who would you call the Heavenly Helpline if you had a wee trip to make? The ideal travelling companion, perhaps.
1: Jesus is already coming on the trip. We know he's the ultimate people, all right? So we're just having a little bit of fun. Which Bible character would you want to be your travelling companion?
0: 0508-474-362. It's Bella Taylor-Smith on The Bright Side. This is Forever and Amen. 15 minutes away from 9:00.

0: It is the Bright Side on Rima. You're with Andrew and Becky.
1: Well, we wanted to know who you would take as your travel companion when it comes to a Bible character.
0: That's
1: okay?
0: Right.
1: We're taking Jesus, so who would you take?
0: All right, let's go to the phones this morning then.
1: Julie's on the line. Morning, Julie. Who would you take as your travel companions?
2: Good morning. Hey, I would take the Magi as my travel companions.
0: Oh, yes. That's a great answer. Why the Magi for you, though?
2: Well, because they knew how to travel, the yep. best times to travel, but also they bring great gifts.
1: Yeah.
0: It's a great point. They do seem like they're pretty well-resourced, right?
2: Yeah.
1: Mm. Yeah, okay. I like that. They'd know what you could take back to people to show them too, I think, because of the gifts. I like that, Julie.
2: Yeah.
1: Excellent.
0: But Julie, how do you feel about dropping in on people unannounced, though? Because, you know, they just kind of walked up on a pregnant woman. like, that feels like a bit of a bolshy move, if you ask me.
2: No, she wasn't pregnant when they got
0: there. No, no, no.
1: There you go.
0: Touche.
1: I love it. All right. Well, thanks for that, Julie. You have a fantastic day. Thanks for listening.
2: Thank you.
1: Okay.
2: Bye.
0: That's a good shout, though.
1: Yep. Got someone else on the line this morning. Morning, Rima. Who would you take on your trip? Oh, no, sorry.
0: That would be nobody.
1: That would be nobody. Fair enough.
0: That would be Dot. All right. Well, fair enough. Travel alone is what I would do.
1: There's a fair bit
0: of solo travel in the Bible too, isn't there?
1: There is a fair bit of solo travel.
0: Yeah.
1: Maybe it's sort of more looking towards inwardly that you know.
0: Oh, that's deep. You know, that's profound.
1: Anyway, but right. I like Julie's Magi.
0: That's pretty good. All right. So it's The Bright Side. You're with Andrew and Becky in just a few moments.
1: Oh, we are going to be talking about something that we're going to do tomorrow just after the 8 o'clock news. So you'll need to put it in your calendar.
0: You might even need to make sure you've got a few little things on hand, but trust me, it'll be worth the effort. It's up next on The Bright Side, you're with Andrew and Becky.
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9: The dandelion is a weed with bright yellow flowers that dance across your lawn. But once the yellow fades and that round, fluffy seed head forms, it takes on another identity. Many don't see it as a seed head loaded with 100 weed seeds or more. It becomes a wish and is eagerly plucked. A wish is made and then a gentle blow sends the seeds to the four corners in the hopes that the wish will be heard. But this is nothing more than a myth and gives the blower false hope their wishes and desires will be granted. However, the seed spreads far and wide and settles on the earth to become a weed and a problem in someone else's garden. Some things in this life may seem like a bit of harmless fun, or even more seriously, require investing hope in the wrong places. But no good can come from false idols, and your actions can have far-reaching effects beyond what you could even imagine. Send prayers, not wishes. 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

0: for you.
1: It is The Bright Side on Remote. 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
2: Now, tomorrow morning, we're going to be broadcasting live from the Christchurch Prayer Breakfast, which we're very excited about. And we thought, hey, why don't we, as the Bright Siders and as the Rema family, stop just after the 8 o'clock news and do communion together?
1: But we're going to make it one of the most accessible communions you've ever had. Because, you know, the first communion, it was at the end of a meal using just regular items that were a part of that meal. So fast forward to 2026. We're going to do a communion based on whatever it is that you happen to have with you. It's a moment to remember Jesus in the most accessible way you can imagine.
2: Yep. So at 10 past 8 tomorrow morning, whatever you have around you, maybe it's coffee and a muffin or a cup of tea and a little piece of cracker. We just want you to stop and let us all do communion as a family tomorrow. First thing.
1: That's
2: so
1: right.
2: So good.
1: Even if it's like your morning coffee and muffin combo.
2: Yeah, I like that.
1: Take a moment just to remember Jesus in the everyday. Because I think sometimes it's very easy to make these things up onto platforms and pedestals and make them hard to be a part of. But again, the first communion was just a part of a meal using the items that were just around the table at the time. So do that with us tomorrow just after 8.
2: Yep, just after 8 o'clock. Put it in your calendars. Put a reminder in your phone just after 8 o'clock tomorrow. As a Rema family, we're going to stop and take communion together.
1: It's The Bright Side. You're with Andrew and Becky.

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1: In this update, a sensational win for Zoe Hobbs at the Glasgow Commonwealth Games. She's won the 100-metre sprint in a time of 10.93 seconds. More in sport. Concerns are being raised about the rising risk of sextortion and abuse online. Cybersecurity company Norton's report finds 79% of parents feel their child is being exposed to inappropriate content too early. New Zealand enforcement agencies last year received more than 20,000 reports of online child sexual extortion and abuse, a 29% jump from 2024. Norton's principal systems engineer Dean Williams says offenders can reach kids through multiple platforms.
2: It can be social media as well as in-chat platforms within online gaming to try, lure and persuade our children.
1: We could soon be able to pay for things using our face or hand. FBOSS New Zealand is launching Verifone's new biometric-capable payment terminals, making us one of the first markets globally to have access. The new form of payment has already completed proof-of-concept trials internationally and is currently being trialled at coffee chain Starbucks overseas. Lachlan Rennie has more.
3: Verifone claims the new terminals could allow age verification, identity checks and payments to happen in a single interaction without the need for a physical card. FBOSS New Zealand's Christy Gregory says they work with the biggest retailers in New Zealand, so Kiwis can expect them to add the new offering soon.
1: MBIE's chief executive is denying there was any attempt to mislead Parliament over a failed $35 million project. In March, the ministry failed to tell the Education and Workforce Committee the border biometrics upgrade had been axed several months earlier. Appearing before the Privileges Committee, MBIE chief executive Nick Blakely says they got it wrong. He says the ministry genuinely believed there were commercial sensitivities limiting what it could say in a public forum.
4: At the time, I didn't think I'd done anything wrong. I thought I was answering the question as best I could, given the limitations that we had.
1: A sonic boom's been heard across much of the North Island as what's thought to have been a fireball meteor lit up the night sky. Footage provided to our newsroom shows several large flashes before a bright ball of light falls and disappears around 10:30 last night. The bright light explosions illuminated almost the entire sky in the video taken in Wellington. Meteor monitoring organisation Fireballs Aotearoa says it's received multiple reports of the event. Mainland Poultry says everyone needs to lift their game against bird flu. New legislation announced by Biosecurity Minister Andrew Hoggard will require anyone with more than 100 birds to have a bird flu prevention and response plan. Mainland Poultry Chief Executive John Mackay says it's an interconnected industry and is as prepared as it can be.
5: We have to fight to keep this out of our farms, and that's what our preventative plans are all about. And then the second part of the plans is if you do get it in your farms, how do you respond quickly and get yourself back up and in business?
1: In sport, Zoe Hobbs has created Commonwealth Games pioneering history for New Zealand. She's won the 100 metres in a time of 10.93 seconds amid rain-soaked conditions. Cameroon's Emmanuel SMA has won the men's equivalent in a Games record time of 9.83 seconds. Former New Zealand-turned-Australian sprinter Eddie Nketiah finished sixth, and Lauren Bruce has claimed silver in the hammer throw after a best of 69.82 metres. New Zealand swimming medal haul continues to grow. Erica Fairweather's earned her fifth with silver in the 800 metres freestyle. Earlier, Lewis Clairbert defended his 400-metre individual medley title. That's news and sport. I'm Jodie Gill.
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7: Short forecast on a frosty Wednesday for much of the country, Northland, Coromandel and Bay of Plenty. Mainly fine, some morning and evening cloud with a possible shower in Bay of Plenty tonight. Now for Auckland to Manawatu, also the central high country, Hawke's Bay, excluding the Wairoa district and Wairarapa, it is fine with that morning frost. Gisborne and Wairoa have remaining showers clearing this morning and then becoming fine. Potawatomi to Wellington, also Nelson and the Marlborough Sounds, fine at first with possible frosts, then cloud increasing later this morning. Isolated showers about Golden Bay and the Sounds from evening. Now for Buller to Fiordland, it's cloudy. Showers from south of Buller spreading north this morning, turning to rain in the south later. Then the remainder of Marlborough to Southland is mainly fine with some high cloud and one or two showers about Stewart Island.
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7: Hi to my, it is the bright side and it's better when you're a part of it. So welcome along, you're with Andrew and Becky.
11: And starting the day the right way, just make cups of tea.
7: Have I had this one before?
11: What, that tea bag?
7: What does it say? Morning sunshine.
11: Yeah, that's what you've had for the last few days. Why?
7: Really? It tastes... It tastes sweeter than I remember.
11: Oh.
7: What do you mean, oh?
11: Hang on, maybe I put my sweetener in your tea. Hold on, let me try yours? Mine. Yep, you've got my sweetener.
7: Well.
11: Oh, well.
7: You know, it's like they say, don't look a gift tea in the mouth.
11: No, there you go.
7: All right.
11: There we go.
7: Well, we're a little bit sweeter for the for the show today, but otherwise.
11: Just softening you up because you didn't like beetroot, but I'll tell you more about that shortly.
7: Yeah, the burger wars of today.
11: Oh, if you know a good burger place that we should go to in Christchurch, 8168 keyword Rhema, please.
7: Yeah, we want to know because... Becky's decided there's a certain ingredient I need to include, but I'm fighting it every step of the way. First is Brooke Franson. This is Psalm 42.

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1: With a slice of Waddy's beetroot, 100% pure beef patty, and an egg from Farmer Brown, it's the original Kiwi Burger.
2: Oh, gosh, I can't believe it.
3: See, beetroot and an egg.
2: Beetroot. If you have beetroot, you are an egg. That's basically how it works.
3: Oh, ow.
2: I don't understand.
3: Ouch. Oh, I'm sore.
2: I mean, first of all, props to the first person who ever came up with this and then convinced everyone else that it wasn't insane. A beetroot and a burger.
3: Well, baby, you are the minority.
2: Well, look, I'm okay standing against the tide. You know, think of me like Jeremiah in a sea of iniquity. There I am, standing for what's right.
3: Maggie says, even a fried egg and beetroot. I got you, Maggie. I got you. I love it. Theana says, I will try beetroot, but I don't think I'll like it. But at least he's going to try it.
2: Hey, look, I've tried it as well, Theana. So, you know, you are right to try it. And you're also right to realise that it should not be, in fact, included back in a burger.
3: Charmaine says, beetroot. Yes, yes, yes.
2: Yes, yes.
3: And Suzanne says, it's a must. Full stop.
2: I mean, well, you're just plain wrong, aren't you? So that's a bit embarrassing.
3: Be nice, but no, beetroot. It's a Kiwi thing, apparently.
2: I mean, it is a Kiwi thing. I don't know anywhere else in the world that would do this kind of stuff. Is there stuff like in Australia that they put in there, like, I don't know, kangaroos and things?
3: Yeah, you can get a kangaroo burger. The thing I don't like is the chicken salt on all the chips in Australia. That's their
2: thing.
3: You
2: don't like that?
3: No, I was like, just give me normal chips.
2: Really?
3: Yeah, the chicken salt on the hot fries.
2: Ooh.
3: That's
2: always the best thing about KFC, but you're telling me everyone does it.
3: Yeah, in Australia, everyone, like every little place
2: really?
3: Does it.
2: Really? Wow. Mate, tell you what, I'll have your chicken salt and you can keep your beetroot. That sounds like a good
3: trade. And in Canada, when they make a burger, it's just literally a bun, a burger, some sauce and some pickles. And I'm like, so I introduced them to the proper burger with tomato and beetroot and cheese.
2: Yeah.
3: And they were like, this is like Christmas in my mouth. See?
2: That
3: so
2: North
3: their
2: American
3: lives
2: outlook.
3: Are changed.
2: That's right. Spreading the gospel of burgers. That's what we do around these parts. You're on The Bright Side with Andrew and Becky.
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9: 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We're starting with a couple of verses from St. Paul's letter to the Colossians.
10: Just as you received Christ Jesus as Lord, continue to live your lives in Him, rooted and built up in Him, strengthened in the faith as you were taught, and overflowing with thankfulness.
9: That's Colossians chapter 2, verses 6 and 7 from the NIV. Paul tells the Colossians that they should overflow with thankfulness. And this isn't the only time he encourages gratitude. In 1 Thessalonians, he talks about giving thanks in all circumstances. But how do we actually do that? How do we be thankful when we know things in our lives could be a whole lot better than they currently are? How do we cultivate gratitude when the circumstances are far from ideal? Kristen Kane says most of us spend a fair amount of time thinking negatively. We think about what we don't like, what we don't have, or who we are not. But she suggests that we can reframe our perspective. Christine thinks that prayer is a big part of this. She says we can pray in a way that shifts our focus. For example, we can pray, God, this is not the job I wanted, but I thank you that I have a job. This is not the house I wanted, but I thank you that I have a roof over my head. This is not the marriage I expected, but I thank you that we are working on it. These are not the ministry results I was praying for, but I thank you for this opportunity to serve. Lord, I want you to hear my heartfelt thanks for what I have, for what you have given me. I really like that approach. It's honest and it's practical. Reframing our perspective doesn't deny the reality that things could be different, that life could be better than it is. But it does allow us to be grateful regardless. It helps us to be thankful in all circumstances. And when we practice that kind of gratitude, when we choose to notice God's goodness even in imperfect situations, something begins to change in us. Reframing our perspective means we can overflow with thankfulness.
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0: It is The Bright Side on Rima. You're with Andrew and Becky. We've got a trip to Christchurch this afternoon.
1: Mm-hmm.
0: And so we thought maybe we'll recruit a little extra help on our journey.
1: Okay. Information. Give me Jesus on the line. Okay, so we're going to call the Heavenly Helpline today. Now, people, Jesus is already on the trip.
0: Yeah.
1: Okay, we know that he is the ultimate of ultimates. We get this. But if you were going to choose a travel companion from the Bible that's not Jesus, who would it be?
0: All right, so we've had a few more thoughts that have come through today, and Thunis has made a real time-saving observation.
1: Okay, all right, who does he think?
0: Well, he reckoned maybe you could take Moses, because then you could, like, part the sea.
1: Skip the harbour bridge.
0: Nice. Great idea.
1: I like what he did there.
0: Even better if you say you're going into Ireland. Like, what if you're going Wellington to Picton?
1: Yeah.
0: Just part the Cook Strait.
1: There we go.
0: That would be a sight.
1: It would.
0: The state of it.
1: The ferry. Who needs a ferry when we've got
0: just
1: Moses?
0: Just wave them up there on the ocean top and hopefully they don't come down the side of the thing. And,
1: yeah,
0: you know,
1: there
0: anyway.
1: We go. All right, Moses. Yeah, I like that.
0: That's a great
1: good
0: idea.
1: Ones. Got some really good. Who would you take, putting you on the spot?
0: Who would I take? Philip. Yeah, that's right. ObscureReference.com.
1: Okay, why Philip?
0: You heard of Philip's transport? There's a story in the book of Acts where Philip was on his way somewhere and then suddenly whoosh, he found himself somewhere else. He was like teleported somewhere. It's a bit more of an obscure story. But I'm like, look, if I'm going to travel, let's reduce the travel time entirely and just boop, and we're there.
1: How's it go?
0: Just boop, just like that. That's how it was in the Bible as well. If you read your New Living Translation, it says boop, Philip was somewhere else. I promise. I'd never make up something like this. It's too important. You're on The Bright Side.

0: society verse of the day. And Andrew, you are going to love this one.
1: I better. Okay, like, no, you can't just be building me up like this and then I don't love it.
0: Here we go. Okay, it's from the book of John, chapter 6, verse 63.
1: Okay.
0: The Spirit alone gives eternal life. Human effort accomplishes nothing. Mm-mm. And the very words I have spoken to you are spirit and life.
1: If there is ever a verse that tempts human nature to be like, oh yeah, well look what I can do. Yeah, it's a verse like that. Yeah. I know it says you can't, but I can if I try really hard, right?
0: I know. But it's just the theme that we've been talking about, you know. Yeah. We just don't earn this. There's nothing we can do to make it better or, you know. Yeah, God.
1: I've joked with people before that I genuinely think these verses are the most offensive verses in the Bible because even Christians find them offensive.
0: I know.
1: You know, like we think that we believe in grace, but when you really say to somebody, for example, I have a friend a number of years ago who had injured their back and they were talking about, you know, praying for healing. And then they made this comment, like, well, you know, but because I've been doing this, you know, how can I expect God to heal me? I said, that's not how it works.
0: Yeah,
1: but,
0: I know.
1: But it's just something, you know, that I think that's why you have to come back to these verses a lot.
0: You do. So you can check out the verse. It's from the book of John, chapter 6, verse 63.
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0: It is The Bright Side on Rima. You're with Andrew and Becky.
1: Now, tomorrow morning, we've asked you to set a reminder in your phones or your diaries or however you do it, that just after the 8 o'clock news, so around 10 past 8, we're going to stop as a family from the Christchurch prayer breakfast and take communion.
0: Yeah, an opportunity just to gather around no matter what you might be doing, where you might be. Of course, the original communion was something that was just a part of a meal, using the everyday items that were there.
1: Yep.
0: And so we want to take a moment to remember what Jesus has done on our behalf with all the Brightsiders together.
1: Yep, all the Rima family all around the country. I think sometimes we can get cut up on what we take and everything like that, but actually it's just about doing it together, remembering what Jesus died, his sacrifice for us, and I just think it'll be quite special to do it all across the country.
0: So don't worry about getting yourself Ribena and a bread roll. If you want to do it with a coffee and a muffin, you're welcome to do that as well.
1: Yep, it's everyone. What are we going to say? Pull up a chair with whatever you've got tomorrow and join us for communion.
0: It's going to be just after 8 tomorrow, so we look forward to joining you then.
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9: Kia ora tato. Welcome to A Minute in History with the Hope Project. Did you know that prior to Jesus, there were no hospitals that existed to care for the poor and unwell? Admittedly, the Romans had military hospitals for soldiers, but that was only so they could recover to fight another day. The sick were also taken to many religious places through history, like the Temple of Asclepius in ancient Greece. History records how superstitions abounded in this temple, where hope-filled patients were taken advantage of by unscrupulous priests, matching the actions of many through history who've sought to profiteer from the sick. You see, in short, in history, if you had money, you had healthcare, and if you had no money, you did not, until Jesus, who uniquely reached out with love to touch lepers and heal the sick, and through whose followers, hospitals sprung into existence to help the poor because of love, not money. You see, the teachings of Jesus really have changed our world. Go to hopeproject.co.nz to find out more.
2: 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It's The Bright Side on Rima.

0: It is The Bright Side. You're with Andrew and Becky, and it's time to head to Christchurch.
1: Ooh, hey.
0: I'm so excited about this. This is so good.
1: We're very much looking forward to being at the Christchurch prayer breakfast tomorrow. Promise we'll be on our best behaviour.
0: Well, one of us will be.
1: You know, which one? We will be there. We'll be looking forward to bringing you all that's happening there, whatever you're up to for the rest of the day.
0: By the way, if you do see us at the prayer breakfast tomorrow, just come up and say hello. Like,
1: we're not that scary.
0: It's fine. Like, I don't care if we've got headphones on and looks like microphones are doing things. Come up and wave and say hi.
1: Yeah, we'd love to meet you.
0: This is why we do what we do. It's not just so we can blather away, although that is part of it. We love genuinely seeing you, finding out what you've been up to. And of course, I know that Reem is such a huge part of your lives. We wouldn't find this stuff out if we didn't get out and about. So
1: yeah, we're very excited. They're letting us out.
0: Woo!
1: With adult supervision. We're taking Di Campbell.
0: That's right. So I do hope we see you tomorrow. But of course, if we don't see you, we'll still be on air from 6 for you to listen to as well.
1: Yeah. Have a great day.
0: Have fun. Be good. See you tomorrow.

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1: In this update, a piece of pioneering history for New Zealand at the Commonwealth Games.
2: And they're away safely. Clean start. Marley Lansico going well out of the box, as is Zoe Hobbs, as expected. Barely anything to choose between the athletes. It's so close on the line. I think it was Zoe Hobbs.
1: Zoe Hobbs has won gold in the women's 100 metres. Commentary courtesy of Sky Sport. It's the country's first sprint gold medal in history. Hobbs won in a time of 10.93 seconds amid rain-soaked conditions. You can hear more on her extraordinary feat in sport. One person is expected in Auckland's North Shore District Court today on two murder charges following a domestic-related incident overnight. One home cordoned off is on Glenfield's Lingfield Street, and the other is about 5 kilometres away on Birkdale's Sion Place. Police say they've arrested one person and are not seeking anyone else. Pensioners who rent are feeling the squeeze from rising living costs. Temporary additional support applications from super annuitants have nearly tripled since 2020 to more than $61,000 a year. The average payout has also risen from about $71 a week to $111. Grey Power President David Marshall says rising rent, rates, energy and insurance costs are proving unsustainable for many.
3: Accommodation supplement hasn't been increased since 2018. There is a backlog there because rents have continued to increase by over 150%.
1: Local fashion designers are wanting to take on global fast fashion giants over design copying. Global sites like AliExpress and Shein are allegedly using images and replicating clothing of New Zealand brands. Intellectual property lawyer Clive Elliott KC says the companies often argue the designs are inspired by rather than copied.
4: If we can get together and convince people not to buy these products, to buy the original and have a test case to publicise the problem, it's copycatting and we've got to make an example of someone.
1: Hopes that previous work will make bird flu plans easier to put in place. Biosecurity Minister Andrew Hoggard's announced legislation which will mandate all farmers with more than 100 birds must create a plan to prevent and manage the disease. Poultry Industry Association Executive Director Fiona McMillan says the vast majority of farmers have already developed plans with guidance from MPI.
5: If big changes are required, then more time is needed. But we're hopeful that it'll be a pretty close match to what our guys are doing already, in which case many of them will be good to go.
1: The cold snap is sticking around with icy mornings forecast for much of the week. Temperatures are rising today, but an icy blast will move north from tomorrow, and snow, expected to low levels, is likely to disrupt travel around Otago and Southland. Transpower says its morning peak demand on Monday reached a record high. Met Service meteorologist Braden White says luckily nowhere will be as cold as it was on Sunday and Monday night. To sport. As you heard in the news, sprinter Zoe Hobbs has created New Zealand's sporting history. She's won Commonwealth Games gold from lane 7 with a lifetime 100 metres best of 10.93 seconds in driving rain at Glasgow. She held off England's Amy Hunt by 0.05 of a second. Hobbs has reflected on her journey via Sky Sport.
6: I just think about the time when I was told that I shouldn't do the 100 because it's too hard to do, because I'll never make it as a sprinter in the 100. And here I am making the games, let alone getting a medal. So it's just crazy.
1: The other gold medalist this morning was Lewis Clearbert, defending his title in the 400-metre individual medley at the pool to go with his 200-metre butterfly glory. That's News and Sport. I'm Malcolm Jordan.
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8: Kia ora, good morning. Checking out the weather forecast for all of New Zealand for the rest of today, Wednesday the 29th of July. Firstly, Northland, Coromandel and Bay of Plenty. It's going to be mainly fine. Some areas of morning and evening cloud and a possible shower about Bay of Plenty tonight. Auckland to Manawatu, also the central high country, Hawke's Bay and Wairarapa, fine with some areas of morning frost. In Gisborne today, remaining showers clearing this morning, becoming fine after that. Porowhenua to Wellington, also across to Nelson and the Marlborough Sounds. It is fine at first with possible frosts. Some cloud increasing this morning. Isolated showers about Golden Bay and the Sounds from this evening. Bulletin Fiordland, the south and west coast, a few showers turning to rain in Fiordland and southern Westland later on. For the remainder of Marlborough, right down to Southland, the rest of the South Island mainly fine. Some high cloud for Southland and Otago, with one or two showers about Stewart Island. And in the Chatham Islands, cloudy periods.
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8: Those words from the book of Hebrews, chapter 4 and verse 12. 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
8: Kia ora e te whanau, ata marie, no mai haere mai, piki mai ka ke mai. Whakawhitai kia koe, kei te whakaronga mai, koe ki te reo irarangi o whakapua ki tanga. Tēnā koutou katoa, ko Andrew Urquhart tēnei. Welcome along to Thoughts and Comments on a Wednesday morning. Big thanks to the Brightside crew, another excellent start to the day. And hey, good things coming our way for the rest of the morning, some important conversations. And just a reminder that you are an important part of those conversations. Love to get your feedback on anything we discuss on the program today. 8168, that is the number to text. Start your message with the first word comments. Now, we will jump into the details of some of the topics we'll be talking about in just a moment. And we will take an opportunity a little bit later in the show to take a look at some of the thoughts, comments and feedback that we've received. Jump on in there, get an early 8168, the number to text, start with the first word comments.

0: That is Jay King on Reamer. I've got Jesus, just gone 10 past 10. Andrew Urquhart with you on a Wednesday morning. Look at that, nearly halfway through the week. Going to be talking politics. No surprises there, actually, with an election year, but different aspects of politics a little bit later this hour. Going to be taking a look at the latest polls, what that means, or perhaps doesn't mean, this out far out from the election. And one of the factors in the polls is the Opportunity Party. Will they make the 5% threshold? And if they do, are they leaning left or right? Now, there's also been some interesting reactions from the two larger parties, National and Labor, National ruling them out altogether, and Labor saying, well, we really don't like your tax policy. We wouldn't be prepared to entertain that. So is there a port in the storm for the Opportunity Party, even if they make the 5%? Going to be chatting with Tyce McGill on that topic a little bit later in the program. And also going to be talking about leadership generally and political leadership specifically, and even more specifically, Stuart Nash. Actually, he's been kicked out of another political party now. And some questions about character, why that matters, why this type of negative campaigning. I think he got in trouble for what he said, but also the vibe, Your Honour, of making rude comments about the person that he was running against being lazy. Yeah, okay, it was also sexist and misogynist and stupid. But also that type of pointing out the muddiness of the shoes of the person standing next to you rather than just putting your best foot forward. Going to be chatting with Tim Wilson from the Maxim Institute on that topic. As always, love to get your thoughts, comments and feedback to this or anything else we discuss on the program this morning. 8168 is the number to text. Start your message with the first word, comments.
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2: 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And the wild thing about this is it doesn't take long for guys to get it.
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0: That is Kylie Ann Taylor on Rima and a song from her called Heavenly Father. It is just after 10:15. Andrew Urquhart with you on the program today. What do you need to do to get sacked? I've been asking that question here at Rima for some time. No, I'm joking. But actually, what sort of behaviour is considered so reprehensible that that's it? You're sacked immediately, with immediate effect. Well, Stuart Nash must be creating a collection of reasons to get sacked politically. He's been sacked from, well, a couple of different political parties now. Collect the set, Stuart, joining me on the program to analyse what exactly went wrong and was it a fair cop? Tim Wilson from the Maxim Institute. Tim, kia ora, thanks for your time today.
1: Morena, Andrew, and how resonant your voice sounds this morning, I have to say.
0: Yeah, exactly. It's that wonderful time of the year when you just get that extra octave.
1: Yeah.
0: With Stuart Nash, now, okay, he's got a bit of a reputation for saying things out of hand. He has got in trouble beforehand. He's gone from politician to political commentator, briefly back to political candidate. And, well, who knows what next for him. Do you think it was a dismissal offence from Stuart? What did he do wrong, in your view?
1: Yeah, look, I think, in terms of what he did wrong, I think there's a bit of context here as well, but probably never criticise new mums. You're just not going to win on that.
0: Yep.
1: Number two, get your facts right.
0: Yep.
1: The MP he was criticising took 9 weeks off. 10 weeks off, not 9 months.
0: Yep.
1: And don't send texts to people who have reasonably successful podcasts who have been critical of you and with whom you haven't been in touch with for 7 or 8 years before 11:45 p.m.
0: Yeah.
1: in the evening.
0: Yeah.
1: So but I think the substance of it is that he was essentially bad-mouthing a new mum.
0: Yeah.
1: And incorrectly so. There's a wider context here, which is that, Stuart Nash has some previous form. He was, I think, booted out of the Labor for a number of things.
0: Yeah,
1: but
0: yeah.
1: At one point, he leaked sensitive information to donors, breaching cabinet protocols. And the other thing, too, is that Stuart Nash at the time was merely a candidate.
0: Mm.
1: So if he had been a deputy leader, for example, or someone withstanding within the party, possibly it would have been a different process, but all of those things work together.
0: And honestly, this form of attack politics, that rather than say, hey, these are my principles, this is what I stand on, pointing out that your opponent is stupid or lazy. I mean, that is stupid or lazy campaigning, really, isn't it? That it is. It seems to be lowering the bar when it comes to intelligent political discourse. But actually just wanting to talk about the way in which the various parties reacted. National may have got a win over this one. Out of nowhere, they became the hero of women in leadership by the strong way that they responded. And also, of course, New Zealand First, which I don't think that's their normal place where they would position themselves. But your thoughts on the way that various political parties reacted to not just his statements, but his dismissal?
1: Yeah, I think it was pretty clear that National was... Well, my understanding is that the MP, she's very popular within the caucus, so I think there was a natural natural defence of, hey, my mate's getting attacked, I'm going to fight back.
0: Yep.
1: National has been in several polls perceived to have a quote-unquote woman problem in that women don't support the party at the levels that they believe that should support the party. So there's also an expediency there. It's like, hey, we do support women. Here's how we're gonna back women by attacking these statements.
0: Yep.
1: I think what's interesting for New Zealand First is that this kind of... in some sense, New Zealand First's business model in public speech is calling a spade and just being, rough and tough about it. However, I suspect Stuart Nash went too far with this, and it goes back to, okay, so what standing did he have in the party? I'm What's interesting to me is that probably National benefited from this. I don't think New Zealand First lost from it because, number one, this is sort of within the bandwidth that they operate in many ways. Yeah. And also Stuart Nash went, so, okay, look, we did what we should do.
0: And Christopher Luxon saying, well, hey, statements like that, he could never be in cabinet. Was that a tipping point? Was that an influence, do you think?
1: That may have had an influence. I guess Stuart Nash, having been a cabinet member, yep, would be a natural candidate for a cabinet post, perhaps. But there's quite a line of people as well for that role. So I think in terms of and it's interesting too, National saying, and we've seen a bit of this too with National ruling out, so it's just like, no, Stuart Nash isn't coming into cabinet.
0: Yep.
1: Also, by the way, just recently it's like ruling out the Opportunities, yes, Party, which, by the way, you know, we were talking about the sort of the way the political dialogue, if you like. I think Opportunities have benefited from a different tone, a sort of like a somewhat higher level of, like, you know, we want to have intelligent discussions, yeah, yeah, about stuff. Now, we can argue about whether the discussions are truly intelligent, but at least there's a different tone there, yeah, which I think they're benefiting from.
0: Certainly. And just briefly, though, I suppose the outrage, or the perceived outrage, because, you know, some people are saying that there's been death threats made by another political candidate. I wouldn't describe them as death threats, but I suppose there's a difference between actually saying something objectionable and the media running away with it and saying, well, Paul Henry, how dare he say this about, yeah, Christopher Luxon?
1: Yeah, yeah. And this is, obviously, he was asked to, Paul Henry was on a breakfast radio show,
0: yeah, yeah,
1: the Hauraki Breakfast, and was asked to play a verbal game called Shoot, Shag or Marry.
0: Yeah.
1: Now, I just would like to note that these are all far too serious topics to joke about.
0: Yep, yep.
1: Shooting, love, and the glorious sacrament of marriage. I would prefer it to be called Bin, Befriend and Betroth, but obviously that's probably not going to work on the Hauraki Breakfast.
0: Great alliteration, though. Yes, Tim, that's brilliant, yeah.
1: Thank you. We pride ourselves on alliteration here at Maxim, amongst as well as the rigor of our research. The point being that Paul Henry was playing a sort of a silly game,
0: yeah,
1: indicating what he thought of various political figures, but to have it recalibrated by Labour as an actual death threat,
0: yeah,
1: was quite erroneous. So it's interesting. We're talking about the manufacture of outrage, whether it's deliberate or whether it's actually interpreted by people who see, you know, it's like, I can benefit from this.
0: Yeah,
1: and
0: yeah,
1: I think the deeper issue here, and one that's really important, is character in leadership.
0: Mm-hmm.
1: And one of the important things, aspects of character, is a prudent judgment of what's really happening, not manufacturing or distorting a situation to suit your ends. So that sort of touches on a deeper issue, and that's the issue of character and leadership in our country. And I think, you know, looking around the landscape sometimes, Andrew, we're a bit short on it.
0: And unlike Stuart Nash, you're not in the situation where you're pointing out how, you know, terrible and unethical other people's leadership are. At Maxim Institute, you are front-footing this and saying, hey, what can we do to inspire ethical leadership in the next generation? A Leadership Academy, this is something that you guys have invested in for many years. The Leadership Academy coming up again. What's the details on that? How do people engage with that, Tim?
1: Yeah, well, it's up on the Maxim website, www.maxim.org.nz. And the Leadership Academy is for young people who are interested in policy and politics. And there's a sort of, I think, who are concerned by the sort of thing that we're discussing, you know, the culture, a culture that's shaped by increasingly by outrage and reaction, declining trust in institutions, moral uncertainty. And young people who say, you know what, I actually care about this,
0: yep,
1: and I want to make it better. Our course, we emphasize steadiness, wisdom, responsibility, and thoughtful discussion. So we want to give people, young people, the tools to be able to engage with the culture that you and I have been discussing, and ideally make a material difference. And just, you know, if anyone's listening and they think, hey, I've got a nephew or a niece that, you know, all they do is talk about politics, and I just wish they'd talk about the sport sometimes.
0: Yeah, yeah.
1: But if they've got someone who they think, you know what, this person's got real leadership capability, this is the place for that. You know, by all means, get in touch with us, because it runs over the summer, so it's not something that you have to take time off university for.
0: Yeah.
1: And it's for for young leaders, and just that sense of a foundation. It's also a live-in course, so you get to make friends for life. Who wouldn't want that?
0: Yeah, no, and I know many key leaders within our society went through the Maxim Leadership Academy in previous years as well. We don't need to name names, but certainly a wonderful example. So for this process, is it an application? Is it a first in, first served?
1: It's an application, Andrew. So and look, we're actually finding we've had more applicants so far than we've had in previous years. But don't let that deter anyone, because we want to choose the very best, and that's an assessment made on a bunch of levels: intellectual, character based, and moral courage, etc.
0: Yeah, yeah.
1: But it's just send in the application. Take a look at the go to the website. Take a look at the page. It it closes at the end of August.
0: Okay.
1: But don't be one of these late breakers. Now leaders, they get up early, they start early, they apply ahead of time, and that's how they get somewhere.
0: Yeah. No. Certainly. Jump on board there. Maxim.org.nz. Tim, thanks for the work that you do with the research, the commentary, but also investing into a new generation of leaders. Thanks for taking the time to chat with us today.
1: Thank you. All the best.
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1: Thoughts and Comments with Andrew Urquhart.

That is Kate Thompson on Rima. That's with the crosses forward. It's just gone 25 minutes to 11 o'clock. And, well, something new which is happening politically. Because, yeah, as we're diving on into election year, some people are going, oh, gosh, it's just same old, same old. It's just all the recycled parties and politicians doing the same old thing. The new kid on the block, the Opportunity Party, now they have been around for a while, but for the first time in ever, they look like they might be tantalisingly close to breaking that threshold and actually having some seats in Parliament. Well, this according to not just the latest polls, but the latest series of polls. Joining me on the program now, Tash McGill. Tash, kia ora, good morning.

0: Kia ora and good morning. Well, look, we talked about it earlier in the year, didn't we?
1: Yep.
0: That this could be the year that the Opportunity Party blazes through. Those first poll indications came through. And I think I said, not to, you know, confirm my own confirmation bias,
1: yeah,
0: but I think I said at the time that first poll may be just enough to give people confidence to kick in and get a little more committed and a little more excited.
1: Yep.
0: It certainly seems that that is what is happening now. They're definitely within that margin of error. Roy Morgan now having them at 6.5, One News Varian having them at 4.6. So either way, looks pretty strong. So now we've moved into an entirely different conversation about the Opportunity Party and actually whether it's an opportunity at all.
1: Yeah, certainly. And it is this case of saying, hey, we didn't need to worry too much about the policies because they were never going to get in. Now it's actually, hey, these people might form part of a coalition. Their policies may actually become government policy. Maybe we need to pay a little bit more attention now.
0: Well, I think the way I'd be positioning it even is, hey, let's take a closer look in and put our policy wonk hat on,
1: yep,
0: to see whether or not they actually could work with anybody else.
1: Yeah, yeah.
0: So that's actually the really big challenge because, you know, whilst MMP is great if you get a combination of good brains, good policy, all moving in the right direction,
1: mm-hmm,
0: MMP is a challenge if you get a bunch of smaller parties in government and none of them can work together effectively.
1: Yeah, totally.
0: So that's really what we're aiming for here. You know, if we think about how we want our democracy to work, we want to get a good number of parties into power who can work constructively together to achieve something as opposed to being caught in kind of the middle limbo land.
1: And now, they claim to be centrist because of course you would, because then you can get votes from both sides of the aisle on that one. However, they seem to be, at least a little bit left of centre. They seem to be left-leaning in terms of policy. What do you make of that?
0: Yeah, so really this is actually their biggest challenge to overcome is their positioning versus what their policy actually tells
1: them. Yeah, yeah.
0: And so they position themselves as those centrists who can work with either side,
1: mm-hmm,
0: but the tax policy that they have that they've put out, which, again, no surprise that we're seeing universal basic income, mm-hmm, rearing its head. This is apart from the cap thing, that really is the launching,
1: yeah,
0: foundation of, you know, what was TOP all the way through to the Opportunity Party now,
1: yep,
0: with that kind of rebrand. That does seem to be going pretty well for them. However, sensible centrists, their tax policy is far, far left of both Labor and the Greens.
1: Yes.
0: And so that really has a very challenging... it's a juxtaposition that's not landing well right now, which means they want to go very left of centre, tax and spend, and then redistribute. That is going to and has already set cats amongst the pigeons,
1: mm,
0: when it comes to that more traditional centre-right voter who's been looking for a solution to the Green Party problem.
1: Now, honestly... sorry to cut in, but honestly, the... The National has says there's no way we could work with these people. Even Labor has says we wouldn't implement their tax policy. So it looks like they've got nobody to partner up with. Although that may change, of course, if Labor needs those extra seats in order to form a coalition, the deal may be back on again.
0: I think that's what you have to assume is going to be in the mix there. Because if they get that 6.5%, it means that they are likely shunting somebody else out of power,
1: yep,
0: or everybody is diminishing, in which case we're looking again at a three-party coalition. So let's just be practical at what we're looking for. So the big challenge here is that 1.75% annual land value tax on all residential and commercial land, including the family home,
1: yep,
0: and their tax reset along income tax changes, and the UBI that would replace superannuation,
1: mm-hmm,
0: all of that effectively is sitting at about $62.8 billion funded by income tax rises.
1: Yep.
0: So you see how we're creeping lefter,
1: yeah, yeah, yeah,
0: and why it becomes more challenging for a centre-right party to say, hey, actually, we can work with this. Now, part of what is interesting is the compulsory 12% of wages savings scheme,
1: mm-hmm,
0: replacing KiwiSaver.
1: Yep.
0: Every single party is in almost unanimous agreement about the fact that we need more Kiwis saving more,
1: yep,
0: whether or not this is the way to go. But I think this is where we say, right, this is actually a really challenging position, because from a policy perspective, what's in the public eye right now and will continue to have been now torn apart by, you know, whether it's radio talkback hosts, whether it's, you know, the political pundits through TV, everybody's now going to be looking at how do we find a centre line through this policy that gives them a chance of working with anyone. The other piece that I think is worth looking at here is that when you actually look at the internal structure of the Opportunity Party, they actually, they're much more closely aligned in terms of their structure to ACT than they are a traditional conventional centrist party. So they are policy wonks in that there's a very tightly held policy committee. No one apart from the policy committee, none of the members get to feed into that other than those who are sitting on that committee. So it is a very, it's a very tight, very well structured, but again, very, very far right model of a political party, much more down that libertarian stream of experts run the drill and we just execute it. But their policy sitting on that very far left side, again, leaves them in no man's land right now in terms of who they could work with. Labour and Greens, if they decided that they were a little bit stuck in terms of which direction to go, they may end up giving their party vote to the Opportunity Party, which supports it. But ultimately, finding a place where any of the Opportunity Party's key line policies right now could actually take effect is going to be a much bigger challenge. If I was sitting inside their campaign team right now, I'd be talking about what else can we surface that has high appeal, that actually brings us back into the blue-green, and how do we make our numbers make sense in a way that doesn't feel threatening to, and remember that incredibly solid and committed bank of centre-right, blue-leaning voters who have committed the farm to building retirement value in their family home. That is where people are going to quickly switch off from the Opportunity Party message.
1: Totally. You're getting gun-shy really quick. I mean, the thing with the minor parties, particularly those that are sort of bubbling over the threshold, there's an extent to which they can promise whatever they like. Because even if they do make the threshold, even if they do manage to negotiate their way into government, their more radical policies are going to be the first sacrifices on the altar of power, if you like. So the things that are most radical are never going to be part of government policy, even if they make that tip-top tipping point and make it into parliament. So you can promise the world, you can promise free money for everyone, but realistically, it's probably never going to cross the line, even if you make it into parliament.
0: Yes and no, and this is where I think, you know, as pundits and commentators, we have the benefit of being able to circle out just a little bit and go, right, long-term view, because we would say the same thing. From election to election, do those more, you know, outrageous or sort of feeling kind of where did that come from ideas, you know, election to election, do they make a difference? No, very rarely. Mm-hmm. However, over time, and particularly once people have actually got seats in Parliament, you've got to remember once you make it into Parliament, it's actually incredibly difficult to find yourself all the way out. Yeah. And all we have to do is go back into history a little bit. Does anyone remember Jim Anderson and the Alliance Party?
1: Yeah, exactly. New Labour evolved over time.
0: Once you get in, it takes a long time to get out. And I would say the same thing, that once you get in with some of those ideas, the ideas are in the mix a lot more, and people have the opportunity to learn what it's like to work with you, and that's how I think we ended up with New Zealand First managing to get their retraction of smoke-free 2025 through, right?
1: Yeah.
0: So nobody ever thought that would happen, and then all of a sudden, here comes this outlandish policy position from New Zealand First, and it became part of making that coalition deal work. So don't write anything off, but it just may take more than one election cycle for this to happen. If the Opportunity Party make it in and they can find a coalition partner as opposed to sitting, the other possibility here is that they do end up sitting left and not in a deal with anyone, but potentially making policy by policy commitment to either party for vote support. That's, you know, we haven't had that experience yet here in New Zealand at a large scale, but it is possible, particularly when we have all of these parties sitting at these 12 to 20% ratios and no one really able to take it definitively across the line.
1: Yeah.
0: That's the reality of what we're now looking at. So once again, the election gets a lot more interesting, and it's all coming down to policy, how people can convince. You've got to be thinking for the Opportunity Party leader right now, Kwile Wong. Every single interview, every single front up that she does now with the media, I imagine for the next 2 months is going to be all about who her coalition partners will be, who they'll work with, and how they'll work with them, because the voters are simply going to want to know who they're actually voting for.
1: Am I supporting a national Labour-led government at the end of the day? This is what people want to know. I think there is space in the political spectrum for a teal party, that blue-green, right of centre, but still caring for the environment more than Shane Jones, although that's most people, honestly. I think there is still space for this teal or blue-green party within the spectrum. I'm just not convinced at this stage that the Opportunity Party fills that space or ticks that box.
0: Well, again, that's positioning versus policy, right?
1: Yeah.
0: So the positioning is all blue-green, but the big policy hits that they've come out with have an unusually kind of ready orange tinge.
1: Yeah, they do.
0: So they got to get that sorted out, and I think they've probably got to get themselves... It's not even so much about getting themselves into the blue as much as it is they've got to get themselves into the green.
1: Into the green, yeah.
0: Otherwise, it's just going to be a split vote for those environmentalists. Mm. You know, between the hardcore green voters are going to stay true to those party alignments. That doesn't necessarily help the formation of government, regardless of where you sit, policy-wise, regardless of where your allegiances are. If we're just talking about how do we make a constructive government that can work together, we've got to find a place for those green teal voters to go.
1: Yeah,
0: and
1: I think especially because
0: the party want to offer a home, they got to work on it.
1: Exactly, I think especially because the Greens seem to have abandoned their birthright when it comes to having specific environmental policies. Yes, they've got a few, but it doesn't define who they are as much as it used to be. I think there's certainly some space for some more green voices in Parliament who aren't the Green Party. But interesting to see what develops in this space. Tash, really appreciate your commentary as always. Thanks for joining us today.
0: No worries.
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10: Thoughts and comments with Andrew Urquhart on Rema.

That is Ren Collective on Rima. What I Was Made For. It is just coming up on 5 minutes to 11 o'clock. Fascinating conversations with Tim Wilson from the Maxim Institute, talking all about Stuart Nash and, well, ethical standards in political leadership, and, of course, Tash McGill talking about the Opportunity Party. Love to get your thoughts and comments on either of those issues. Should we expect a higher standard of ethics from our politicians? And does a politician's ethical behaviour influence whether or not you would vote for them or the party that they represent? If somebody is caught behaving badly, would say, well, hey gosh, they're off the list for me. Interesting comparison with what happened in the United States, of course, with Donald Trump, who was socially conservative and beloved by Republicans, including many Christians, despite some of his, well, obvious ethical failings. Now, no one's perfect in that regard, but interested to hear whether or not somebody's ethical stance or moral behaviour would affect whether or not you would vote for them. And also the Opportunity Party, do they get an opportunity for you? Would you consider voting for a teal party, a blue-green party, one that is perhaps more politically conservative, right of centre, but also cares for the environment? Would that get, well, at least one tick from you? Love to get your feedback. As always, 8168 is the number to text. Start your message with the first word comments.

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1: In this update, a place in the history books for Zoe Hobbs. The sprinter has won gold in the women's 100 metres at the Commonwealth Games, becoming the first New Zealander to do so. She says the conditions in Glasgow were challenging with heavy rain falling.
2: I had a really good start, but I actually had a bit of a stumble and had to recover myself. And I wasn't sure if that would be enough to keep me in it.
1: It was more than enough, Hobbs winning in a time of 10.93 seconds, more shortly in sport. A man is facing two murder charges and one of attempted murder after a man and woman were found dead in a home on Auckland's North Shore. Police say they received reports a person had been stabbed at a property on Birkdale's Sion Place just before 8:30 last night. Jordan Dunn has more.
3: At the house, officers found the alleged offender who was arrested, as well as a man with moderate injuries who's recovering in hospital. Police say information gleaned from the Birkdale address led officers to a home on Lingfield Street, where the two bodies were found. They believe the alleged offender and victims are well known to each other.
1: A 41-year-old man is due in the North Shore District Court today. A view that parents need to have a new vision of the talk with their kids in the new era of digital parenting. Cybersecurity company Norton's latest report finds 75% of parents are worried that AI could be used to create fake images of conversations involving their child. It finds 44% are not confident their child could tell AI-generated content from the real thing. Norton's principal systems engineer, Dean Williams, says we live in a world where seeing is no longer believing. Housing costs are becoming an increasing challenge for older New Zealanders heading into retirement. Retirement Commission research finds 80% of renters aged 65 and over now describe themselves as financially uncomfortable, up from 66% in 2021 to 2022. Retirement Commissioner David Boyle says it's a sign of the times, with 73% of those relying solely on New Zealand Super also reporting they are financially uncomfortable.
4: I do worry in respect of those that are not home ownership owners in their retirement. I mean, the way inflation is at the moment and has been for some time, it has having a material impact on our day-to-day living.
1: Mainland Poultry says everyone needs to lift their game against bird flu. New legislation announced by Biosecurity Minister Andrew Hoggard will require anyone with more than 100 birds to have a bird flu prevention and response plan. Mainland Poultry Chief Executive John Mackay says it's an interconnected industry and is as prepared as it can be.
5: We have to fight to keep this out of our farms, and that's what our preventative plans are all about. And then the second part of the plans is, if you do get it in your farms, how do you respond quickly and get yourself back up and in business?
1: Repairing Kaikoura's flood-damaged river infrastructure is expected to carry a multi-million dollar price tag. Local Democracy reporting says around 450 millimetres of rain fell on July 7 and 8, causing flooding, stop bank breaches, erosion and major movement of gravel and sediment. Environment Canterbury estimates repairs to flood protection infrastructure will run into the tens of millions. To sport, Glasgow glory for Zoe Hobbs. She's etched her name into the New Zealand sporting annals with a pioneering gold in the 100 metres at the Commonwealth Games. Hobbs hit the line in a personal best, 10.93 seconds from lane 7. She has unpacked the race of her life after an initial stumble on Sky Sport.
2: The race was just a blur and I managed to hold them off and I had to dip. It's not my strength to dip, but I think I dipped.
1: Swimmer Lewis Clearbird also picked up gold in the 400 metres individual medley alongside Erica Fairweather's 800 metres freestyle silver. Weightlifter Cam McTaggart earned silver in the 88kg class, as did Lauren Boyle in the hammer throw. That's News and Sport. I'm Malcolm Jordan.
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7: Kia ora, good morning. Checking out the weather forecast for all of New Zealand for the rest of today, Wednesday the 29th of July. Firstly, Northland, Coromandel and Bay of Plenty. It's going to be mainly fine, some areas of morning and evening cloud and a possible shower about Bay of Plenty tonight. Auckland to Manawatu, also the central high country, Hawke's Bay and Wairarapa, fine with some areas of morning frost. In Gisborne today, remaining showers clearing this morning, becoming fine after that. Horowhenua to Wellington, also across to Nelson and the Marlborough Sounds. It is fine at first with possible frosts. Some cloud increasing this morning. Isolated showers about Golden Bay and the Sounds from this evening. Bulleh to Fiordland, the south and west coast, a few showers turning to rain in Fiordland and southern Westland later on. For the remainder of Marlborough, right down to Southland, the rest of the South Island mainly fine. Some high cloud for Southland and Otago, with one or two showers about Stewart Island. And in the Chatham Islands, cloudy periods.
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7: Morena whānau, moātarau. 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No mai haere mai, tiki mai, kāke mai. Nā mihi nui kia koutou, ko Andrew Urquhart tēnei. 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Love to get your feedback on it. He whakaro, he pitapita kōrero, that is the name of the program, but love to get your thoughts. Whakamohi o mai o koutou whakaro. 8168 is the number to text. 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We will take a look at some of the feedback that we receive a little bit later in the program. Had some good texts already, but keep them coming. 8168, the number to text. Start your message with the first word comments.

0: Zach Williams with Ben Fuller on that track, Wait For Me. Just gone 10 past 11, Andrew Urquhart with you on the program today. A big thanks to all of those who have texted through their thoughts and their comments. We will take a look at some of the feedback a little bit later in the program, but keep it coming. 8168, the number to text. Start your message with the first word, comments. Now, on the program this morning, for the rest of this morning, I'm going to be talking... continuing to talk about politics. Going to be chatting with Stuart Lang, Reverend Dr. Stuart Lang. He heads up the New Zealand Christian Network. And, hey, busy time of the year for them. They've got the Christchurch Prayer Breakfast coming up tomorrow. They've also got various other prayer breakfasts a little bit later in the year in Hamilton and in Auckland. And then they've got their big conference happening later in the year. We'll no doubt be talking to Stuart about some of that stuff, but also wanting to talk with him about the politics of accusation and strife, one-upmanship, etc., and what servant leadership and collaboration looks like, particularly in the context of the election campaign at the moment. Some conversations on that topic, and also very shortly going to be chatting with a former politician, Simon O'Connor. Simon, of course, part of the team at Family First now, and going to be focusing in on a number of different policy areas. Yes, we've been talking about the Opportunity Party reaching 5%, also Stuart Nash, men behaving badly, etc., but also the reactions to some of these from the other political parties, some of the other policies about, increased paid parental leave. The Greens are concerned about AI data centres. ACT wants more of the health budget to go towards pharmaceuticals. Lots of things to discuss. And as always, love to know if you have some thoughts, comments or feedback on any of these issues. Yes, you can have your say at the end of the year when we get to do Two Ticks for Democracy. But join the conversation now. Love to get your feedback on what is being proposed and what people might be getting wrong. Have your say, be part of the conversation. 8168, the number to text. Start your message with the first word, comments.
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0: That is Danny Gokey on Rima, and it's a new day. And a new day brings perhaps new political opportunities, pun intended. And we're talking about this a little bit beforehand. The Opportunity Party seem to be consistently passing the threshold with recent polls, although, of course, still a long time from the election. But regardless of whether or not they get the numbers, can they find a political playmate, as it were? Is there anybody who's ready to do a deal with the Opportunity Party, given some of their policies? Joining me on the program now, former MP and now, of course, a member of the Family First team, Simon O'Connor. Simon, kia ora, thanks so much for your time today.
1: Oh, it's nice to be back.
0: Now, Opportunity Party, they've been around for a while. You and I have chatted about this beforehand, but suddenly they seem more viable. Suddenly, instead of going, oh, gosh, yeah, that's that quirky little party that we don't really need to worry about. You know, it's in the sort of McGillicuddy or perhaps legalised marijuana category of things. These guys might actually get into Parliament now. Should we be taking them more seriously?
1: Most certainly, as we should take any political party that has a chance to get in. Seriously, because I would make the contention that the perception that mainstream media is putting out there and what Top is trying to say, which is, oh, they're a centrist party, is not true.
0: Yeah.
1: Now, mate, you could take my centre-right credentials in and see a bias, but when I read their policies, Andrew, they are very much to the left. Whether it's a universal basic income, their various taxes, land taxes, inheritance taxes, to their views on the treaty, climate change, this is a very left-wing party.
0: Can I just say, I think not just left of centre, but left of the Greens, honestly. I think that certainly some of the policies that you've mentioned are perhaps more left-wing than what we've seen in Parliament for a very long period of time.
1: Oh, very much so. But they've done an extraordinary job, that's the Top party, particularly because I've got a new face, a new leader and spokesperson, of trying to appear as much more moderate and centre. And it's my own personal view, though other commentators have talked about this as well. The mainstream media has amplified that position. They almost delight in the headlines that they're almost at 5%. Now they're at 5%. I mean, it's massive free advertising for Top. But very few, Andrew, have gone and interrogated actually her on these policies.
0: Yeah. I mean, most commentators, most media are saying, hey, who will you go with? Who will you form a coalition with? A question which, of course, quite rightly, they refuse to answer because they want to get votes from the left and the right, regardless of where their policies are. But also, to be fair to media, they're the new kid on the block. They're the shiny new thing. We've seen the other parties beforehand, and this is news politically because it's a new political party that may be explaining it with a little bit of media bias in the mix as well.
1: Yeah, although I think the media sees the rise of Top as a way to get rid of the current centre-right government. And some of your listeners might be pleased with that. But, you know, at the moment, for the centre-left to win, it's a combination of Te Pāti Māori, Greens and Labour. Picky Te Pāti Māori is not seen as acceptable or palatable to a number of voters on the left. They're just too radical. Mm-hmm. But if Top gets in, then actually that gives more credence, more ability for the centre-left to win. So I think that's one of the motivations to keep pushing Top. And I think their vote's actually coming from the undecideds.
0: Yeah.
1: Some people are saying, oh, well, they're clearly taking votes from National or votes from Labour. I don't see that in the polls. National is still around 29-30. Labour sitting 34-35. It's the undecided voters who are going, oh, actually, I don't want to vote for Labour, don't want to vote for the Nats, couldn't vote for ACT or the Greens, but actually maybe Top.
0: Yeah, honestly, and whilst it is a long way from the election, and I think there's still the results are within the margin of error, it does seem like the current coalition could form a government on current numbers at the moment.
1: They could, and I suppose that's the important thing for people to look at polls is don't get too caught up in what Nationals voters or the Greens or Labour or New Zealand First. It's the combinations which matter. We've moved away from the first-past-the-post system years ago. We're now MMP. And it looks, you know, at this point that the centre-right will still get there, but we still have months to go. You know, it's the old adage, a week is a long time in politics. Just ask Stuart Nash, amongst others.
0: Yeah.
1: But, you know, there's still a lot of water to go under the bridge until we get to Election Day in November.
0: And no, I'm glad you brought up Stuart Nash, because this is a game of men behaving badly, from Paul Henry threatening to kill Chris Hipkins, to some comments from Shane Jones, which may or may not have had sexual overtones, to Stuart Nash basically being a misogynist dinosaur. Is this kind of like Kath and Kim? Look at me, look at me. You know, even if you get, even if it's bad publicity, it's drawing attention to your particular political flavour of ice cream?
1: Look, by and large, part of me doesn't like all this personality-driven politics and these, for me, cheap headlines about who said what and so on. I'd much prefer it to be policy-driven. But we live in the real world, and so a lot of it comes down to personalities. I think, generally speaking, Andrew, any publicity's good publicity. So, you know, New Zealand First and ACT in particular, and in the past, Te Pāori Māori and the Greens were particularly good at just getting headlines, basically out of saying outrageous things. Stuart Nash, look, it was a second, if not third, strike for him. The text saying that a MP he wished to challenge in Napier was lazy was, as I say, in itself, I don't know, let me put it this way, I don't think it was sackable if that was the only thing he had said. But he has form, I don't know which radio or TV show, where he was asked what a woman was and had some rather derogatory, crude way of explaining it. Then, of course, when he was a minister, there was a number of things he did wrong. And I can't speak for Winston Peters, but if you look at the history, Winston will give people a second go, but not a third.
0: Certainly. Although Shane Jones, I think there's a difference, though, between being a candidate and a minister. You get more grace if you're a minister than if you're a candidate. You should be, even somebody with political form like Stuart Nash should know that, hey, as a candidate, you need to be on your best behaviour, right?
1: Absolutely. And candidates are actually the ones who can quickly bring shame and problems to a political party. Certainly, the more senior you are as a minister, it is harder for anyone to get rid of you. For someone like Shane Jones, you'd have to do a lot more worse than what he said. And look, he loves stirring things up, whether it's, is it knee pads, and was it a week or two prior that he's talking about the, was it something, tsunami?
0: Tsunami of butter chicken,
1: Yeah, so he's that's him. And look, that doesn't mean what he says is good or right. I think we can say things with more grace. But he knows how to generate outrage, get the headlines. And the most simple form, you hear about New Zealand First. You might not even read the comments, but all you're seeing is Shane's face and New Zealand First, or David Seymour's face and ACT, and Greens and others.
0: And hey, as you say, we're looking for the undecided voter, the maybe people that chuckle along to some of these outrageous comments and agree with them. You know, misogynists still get to vote in an MMP election. So and hey, I'm not saying that's how they're playing it. Can we move, though, beyond the attention seeking to some actual policies? Because the Greens seem to be late to the party, but they did launch their campaign with some specific policies, and we're perhaps getting a bit of attention for something which people are very concerned about: AI data centres. Now, some people are saying, "Hey, this will be the economic saviour of New Zealand, because we've got all this clean water and free electricity." Allegedly, this will be our economic saviour. The Greens are saying, "You know, we need to take a stronger stand on this." Do you think there's votes in it, Simon?
1: It could be for some, particularly those who are worried about AI, and so they'll project it. I don't see what the problem is with data centres, even if they're AI data centres. I don't think it's going to be an economic miracle. But at the same time, building them here in New Zealand will generate jobs and income. That's not a bad thing. If we need more electricity, then we have to find it. You know, countries become prosperous by having more energy. So at this point, I don't really buy the whole, well, we have to put a moratorium on them for a year. It's like, well, why? It just seems quite arbitrary to me. And at the end of the day, just about all of us are using AI in one shape or form. And so I just don't quite understand why the Greens were targeting into that space, other than trying to dog whistle to some of their supporters that sort of an anti-AI, anti-energy policy.
0: Or perhaps it's the politics of fear. I don't really understand AI. These people are against it. I've seen the Terminator films. Maybe I should vote Greens. Or even to say that, hey, these AI centres, apparently they use lots of water, apparently they use lots of electricity, So AI data centers somehow mean we've got to flood more of central Otago in order to power these things. Although, hey, it may be a better use of electricity than smelting aluminium. But there we go. It's certainly a little bit more in the environmental policy area than what we've seen from the Greens in recent years, perhaps.
1: It is, although I'd like to see them actually being more specific around the environment. I mean, I think it was the last election they focused a lot in waterways and cleaning up waterways. But yeah, the Green Party of today, Andrew, is not really an environmental party. It's a far-left progressive or social justice party. They're more concerned around, I was going to say the woke issues, but mm-hmm. They're more concerned on social justice and not defining what a woman is and so on and so forth, or pushing for hate speech laws, which I think is sad because there is room for a genuine environmental party in New Zealand.
0: And perhaps circling back, perhaps that environmental party is the Opportunity Party. Some people have described them as teal blue greens, although yet to see many environmental policies from them. It's more about, hey, tax the rich and free money for all of us.
1: Yeah, I think that's a good summary. There's very little on the climate space. So much of it is built around, Gareth Morgan's original idea around the UBI, the Universal Basic Income, is not literally his idea, but he yep. wrote a book a number of years ago, The Big Kahuna, I think it was, mm-hmm. Which advocated for UBI. And it seems to be one of the policies Top has kept. They've removed the kill all the cats policy.
0: yep.
1: That seems their big focus. UBI, we all become beneficiaries.
0: Ironically, though, kill the cats could be described as environmental, depending on whether you're a dog person or not. But there we go. Just finally on this one, ACT. Their policy, of course, David Seymour involved with Pharmac as a minister, but this policy to say we need to be spending a higher percentage of our health budget on pharmaceuticals. Some people are saying, so instead of paying the nurses more, we're going to spend more of our money on Big Pharma, most of which will go overseas. Again, do you think there's votes in it, Simon?
1: There could be for some. There's always, certainly when I chaired the Health Committee for a number of years, there is always a large group of New Zealanders who are wanting access to more pharmaceuticals. What New Zealand gets here is quite limited compared to

0: thank you for your input into this tangled ball of string. Appreciate what you guys do at Family First. I know also big conference coming up for you guys. Are there still tickets available for people who want to be involved with that? Can people find out more?
1: Absolutely. Forum on the Family. The conference is on the 11th and 12th of September in Auckland, new venue. Yeah, just go to the Family First website or forumonthefamily.nz. There are still tickets. They're flying out the door, but we want to go big. So, yeah, please check out forumonthefamily.nz. And Andrew, thank you for the shout out.
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0: you're good.
1: A song about grace from Matthew West on Rima, a song called Good. It is just coming up on 22 minutes to 12 midday. And when it comes to, I suppose, people behaving well and extending grace to those who perhaps need it, we've been talking quite a bit this morning about politicians behaving badly in one way or another. But I suppose, how can we move beyond this politics of accusation? And should we be able to expect a higher standard of our leaders? Yes, political leaders, but also leadership more generally and broadly, including church leadership. Joining me on the program now from the New Zealand Christian Network, Reverend Dr. Stuart Lang. Stuart, kia ora, good morning.
2: Oh, kia ora.
1: We have plenty of bad examples, I suppose, of leadership that we've seen in recent weeks of name-calling, of one-upmanship, of various accusations. I've described it as, rather than putting your best foot forward, you're pointing out how shoddy the shoes are of the person standing next to you. Should we expect higher standards of leadership from politicians and public officials?
2: Well, we can hope for that.
1: Yeah.
2: Of course, it is election season, and every politician is thinking of their own future in politics, and they want to grab as many votes as possible. And it's a thing of self-protection rather than self-interest, if you like.
1: Yeah, totally.
2: Rather than of thinking what's necessarily best for the country. But I think the constant scrapping and demeaning and putting others down, disparaging them, accusing them of this, the posturing, you know, the secrecy, the one-upmanship, I think it does grate on a lot of people. And as Christians, I think we know there's a better way than that.
1: Yeah, certainly.
2: In terms of leadership and so on. I don't think party spirit is commended in the Bible.
1: Yeah.
2: And I think there's a model of Christian leadership, which we just hope that it would be lovely if politicians, Christian and others, could do better. Because we're not as bad as in some countries where, you know, there's political violence, poisonings, you know, punch-ups in the parliaments, extreme polarisation, coups and all that stuff.
1: Mm-hmm.
2: In New Zealand, this politics is actually quite tame.
1: Yeah, I mean,
2: but I think it could be better.
1: Reasonably well behaved, but that's no reason to rest on our laurels. Having said that, though, the political freedom that we have here in New Zealand, the privilege of being able to engage in democracy in relatively free and fair elections, that is certainly something which we shouldn't take for granted and shouldn't go, oh gosh, why should you vote for anybody? It doesn't change anything. And honestly, perhaps political behaviour, the behaviour of some politicians, is what is leading to a reduced trust in political institutions, do you think?
2: Yeah, I think that leaders who have public voice right across the spectrum can give a good lead here.
1: Yeah.
2: And I think what a lot of New Zealanders are, and I other people are saying this, is just a desire for more cross-party discussion and respect.
1: Mm-hmm.
2: You know, just a reasonable approach, a big-heartedness, a collaboration that goes beyond the electoral cycle, an obvious desire to work together for that which they all say they're in Parliament for, for the long-term well-being of everyone in our country.
1: Now, our Westminster system on purpose is designed to be a little bit adversarial, that it is a contest of ideas. Having said that, this idea of rather than attacking the player, rather than saying, "Oh gosh, don't vote for them; they're terrible."
2: One lot calling the others communists, and one lot calling the other fascists.
1: Mm.
2: You know, far right, far left. Yeah. Those are both pejorative terms.
1: Yeah,
2: but actually, a lot of New Zealanders are somewhere in the middle,
1: exactly.
2: And they can see that there's merit in actually combining goals where you want to, for instance, I hesitate to give examples, but you know, you want economic development and you also want to care for God's creation.
1: Mm-hmm.
2: Just an example.
1: Yeah.
2: and you balance it somewhat differently. So there's no problem with robust debate,
1: mm-hmm.
2: the contest of ideas.
1: Yeah.
2: But it often just becomes like a bear pit.
1: Yeah, yeah.
2: Well, that's what it seems like. And kind of measured, sensible, collaborative, long-term thinking is not there because we have the only idea and everybody else, they're junk.
1: Yeah, exactly. Rubbish. We're all right.
2: They're hopeless. They're going to ruin the country.
1: Exactly. Everything that we do is brilliant. Everything they do is terrible.
2: It's just pathetic and terrible.
1: Exactly.
2: They're evil people.
1: Yeah.
2: And I think it's so childish. And I don't think that a lot of us buy that.
1: Mm.
2: And I just look at, I mean, there are plenty of examples of bad leadership in the Old Testament.
1: Yeah.
2: You too.
1: Exactly.
2: But I think we look for leadership amongst Christians that is Christian politicians that's kind of got the courage of their convictions.
1: Yep.
2: But for all of them, you know, servant leadership, which comes from the Bible,
1: mm-hmm.
2: from Jesus' teaching, it's strong in business schools and so on.
1: Yep.
2: But why not in politics too?
1: Yep. Yep.
2: And we have had that in the past, a leadership that's kind of big-hearted and has humility and integrity and wisdom, compassion, sense of justice and fairness, a desire, just an obvious desire to work for the good of all rather than themselves.
1: Doing nothing out of selfish ambition but putting other people's needs before our own.
2: Yeah,
1: exactly.
2: And not there to be served or to be voted for, but there for the good of the whole of society. You know, biblical concern for the poor, for instance, is really important. You know, a compassion, a big-heartedness. And I'm not tilting at any particular politician or politicians.
1: Yeah.
2: It's just the whole discourse seems to fall rather far short of Jesus' model of servant leadership.
1: Yeah, perhaps we can expect higher standards of our politicians, and hey, I salute your optimism in that regard, but perhaps also model that within church communities. Now, a couple of things I wanted to highlight. Firstly, God has called us to pray for those in leadership, even those we didn't
2: Absolutely.
1: Vote for, even those political parties that we think, oh gosh, I don't like those people. We still have to pray for them. I mean, if Paul can pray for Caesar, then we can pray for a political party we didn't vote for. And, of course, opportunities to pray for leaders and communities with the prayer breakfast. Another one coming up in Christchurch tomorrow, Stuart, and more to come, right?
2: Yeah, tomorrow morning. And Hamilton, 16th of September. Auckland, 29th of October. And then there's the Congress, the New Zealand Christian Leaders Congress,
1: mm-hmm.
2: which is like a giant... Well, it's not that huge, but it's like a hui of all Christian leaders who go along in Wellington, 17th, 18th of November. And we just look at things from a Christian perspective in church and society,
1: mm-hmm.
2: and share what's happening and prayerfully look ahead. So I think collaboration is a very Christian thing.
1: Mm-hmm.
2: So to pray together, and privately and in our churches for those in leadership, those we agree with and not agree with, and also together in these prayer breakfasts and other prayer gatherings in local churches or interchurch, that's a great way to go.
1: And Stuart, this is one of the things I love about the New Zealand Christian Network. It's one thing to be shocked and appalled at the behaviour of our politicians, but for you and the team saying, hey, let's pray for people, let's pray for better outcomes for our nation, let's pray for our leaders, and it's also provide some positive examples of what unity and servant leadership looks like in the church community. Let's lead by example in that regard. Hey, now tickets are sold out for Christchurch tomorrow, but the events in Hamilton and Auckland and, of course, the Congress in Wellington, all the details available on the New Zealand Christian Network website. Is that
2: sure
1: correct?
2: Sure are.
1: Yep. Okay. Stuart, thank you for what you...
2: Christian Network. Is the website, and it's all there.
1: Stuart, really appreciate the work that you and the team do. Thanks once again for taking the time to chat with us today.
2: God bless. Pleasure.
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Avalanche City with Love, Love, Love. Just a few minutes from 12 midday. News headlines, of course, updated at 12. Following on from that, continuing my conversation with Rick Isaiah. He's a sports chaplain, talking about what happened next for him after he was kicked off his NFL team. That conversation coming up, as I say, after 12 midday. Also, we'll take a look at some of the thoughts and comments that have come through to the show. Keep them coming. 8168, the number to text. Start your message with the first word, comments. Closer to news time, some more Kiwi music on Rima. This is Edwin Derry.

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1: In this update, a North Shore community is rattled after an alleged double murder last night. Police were called to reports of a stabbing on Birkdale's Sion Place about 8:30pm to find a moderately injured man and the alleged offender. Officers then visited a home 5 kilometres away on Glenfield's Lingfield Street and found two bodies. A 41-year-old is due in court today, facing 2 murder charges and 1 of attempted murder. The Herald's Hannah Filmer says residents on Lingfield Street described those who lived in the house as nice and quiet people.
2: They didn't hear any yelling or screaming. They were just alerted to the incident by maybe about 8 to 10 police cars parked along the street with their sirens and lights going.
1: The government's granted its first permit to dig for offshore petroleum since reversing the oil and gas ban. Aussie company NZ Energy's been awarded a 12-year exploration permit in the offshore Taranaki Basin across roughly 546 square kilometres. Resources Minister Shane Jones calls it a major milestone and a clear signal that confidence is returning. He admits exploration doesn't guarantee a discovery, but calls this an essential first step to future prosperity. The government's promising a future pandemic response will be significant.